0: $1,000. Who else was a seller today? Now, one of the teams that was a seller today was the New York Mets. And I mean, they had the second big, or at one point, the biggest payroll in all of baseball, but the second biggest payroll and the richest owners in all of baseball. But they didn't construct their team as well as the Los Angeles Dodgers constructed their team. So, and again, here's what Scoople had to say after the trade. He said, quote, every team could trade for me. I don't sympathize with people that are complaining because the Dodgers do all of the right things. I completely agree with Scoople on this one. And I see why the Dodgers are going all in right now, not only because they can and they have an ownership group that wants to win, but it's because guys like Mookie Betts, guys like Freddie Freeman, I mean, Tucker isn't quite what they thought he was going to be, but the thing is their championship window is not quite as big as some people think it is, because a lot of their star players are getting a little bit older and they're on the decline a little bit. So they want to take advantage of the championship window now. And so I respect teams like the Dodgers or like the Yankees or like the Red Sox that want to try to win. And I don't respect teams, you know, or ownership groups that, you know, for instance, like Baltimore. Baltimore has all these good young players, and now they trade Adley Rutschman, who, again, they do have a nice backup for Adley Rutschman, and Rutschman is playing well in his bounce-back season, but they have Samuel Basalo, and he's going to be just fine for Baltimore. But their ownership group's worth $3.9 billion. I mean, it's not like these ownership groups are poor. And so my point is every single year we see teams that could try to make a push at the trade deadline and get better players and try to win games the second half of the year and try to make a push at the playoffs, become sellers at the deadline, and then just start to lose game after game after game after game while the rich, like the Dodgers, get richer. And to me, those are the owners that we should be pointing our hate at and saying, no, I mean, this is why the deck is stacked in the Dodgers' favor. It's because teams like the Tigers are just handing the Dodgers players Cy Young Award winners for two prospects that were picked in the 11th round. I mean, in my opinion, these owners, I mean, especially in the MLB, really more than any other sport, they are making so much money, and it doesn't matter whether they win games or not. And so, in my opinion, I'm not going to focus my hate on Walter or what the Dodgers are doing. I'm going to focus my hate on the fact that some people say they need a salary cap. A salary cap, I hate to break it to you guys, is not going to happen. I mean, the Major League Baseball Players Association, I mean, they have the strongest union out of all unions. And last time we heard about the salary cap, I mean, the commissioner was walking into the Phillies clubhouse and Bryce Harper told him to get effed, right? And so, I mean, it's not going to happen. But the salary cap is not the reason why the Dodgers are dominant right now, or the lack of a salary cap is not the reason why the Dodgers are dominant right now. Just look at the Mets. And so, I don't know. In my opinion, good for the Dodgers. And I'm still looking forward to watching the second half of the year. Let's not forget the Dodgers don't have the best record in baseball. That would be the Milwaukee Brewers, who also wanted Scoople but ended up getting Dustin May. But the Brewers still have a good chance to win. I mean, let's not forget last year the Jays had a legitimate chance to win that series. And, I mean, it was one of the lesser-known players in Andy Páez that was the hero for the Dodgers in Game 7, right? And so baseball is a weird game, but obviously there's some other teams that could still win. The Braves playing good baseball in the NL. The Phillies playing good baseball. They got Luis Arraez today. And now that means that Bryce Harper is moving to right field. You got Luis Arraez at second, and Stott's going to move to third, and Boehm is going to move to first for the Phillies. So that's interesting. But I just, like Preston and I were talking about earlier on, I was kind of hoping that Mike Trout would get traded to the Phillies just because he's been one of the best players of this generation, and he's been stuck with the Los Angeles Angels of Anaheim his entire career, just with zero help. And Artie Moreno, their owner, who is worth $4.9 billion, made his money off of advertising, refuses to get Mike Trout any help, right? And I mean, they were sellers again at this deadline, but obviously Trout has some loyalty to LA for whatever reason, but because you would think that they would have traded him if he wanted it, but I don't know. It just bugs me that a lot of people on social media today are saying the Dodgers are ruining baseball. They're not ruining baseball. They're not. It's the owners that refuse to try to win and are sellers at every single deadline. So that's just the way I look at it. Go through some of these other ones here. I don't know. Who do you want to choose? The Colorado Rockies. They're worth $1 billion. Ownership group. Let's see here. Miami Marlins, worth $500 million. Let's see here. Going through. Now, the Padres made some nice moves today. They are one team that is not scared of the Dodgers. Giants, let's see, $6.1 billion. So, like, let's not act like some of these ownership groups just don't have enough money to compete with the Los Angeles Dodgers. They do. They just refuse to want to pay the players to try to win. They want to make money, and they're going to make money whether they put butts in the seats and or have a winner or not. And so, I don't know, it's a heck of a gig to be an owner in the MLB. So let's go to the Lucky Star line. Like I said, I want your guys' calls, and we're going to talk some NFL. I got some thoughts on some NFL win totals. We have the win totals, and I want to dive into some of the schedules. We've been talking about a bunch of college football schedules, and obviously Oklahoma has, we talked a lot about their schedule with three tough games in the first five games. We're going to dive into some NFL schedules later on in the show. And I also, we talked about some quarterback rankings last week. I saw one of the most ridiculous quarterback rankings on Bleacher Report today that I have to talk about. But before we do any of that, I would love your guys' thoughts. Am I wrong about this? Should my hate actually be pointed towards the Dodgers? Are the Dodgers ruining baseball? Because I honestly don't think they are. Let's go to the Lucky Star lines. What's your name and what's your question tonight on Game Time?
1: Hey, this is John. Is it me?
0: Yes, it is, John. Go ahead.
1: Okay, first of all, you guys were talking about the greatest rotation ever.
0: Yeah.
1: Earlier, the Baltimore Orioles of 1971 have to be in the conversation.
0: Okay.
1: They had 420 game winners.
0: Wow. And give me some of those guys.
1: Dave McNally, Pat Dobson, Mike Cuellar, and Jim Palmer, all 120 games.
0: That is amazing. Yeah, we brought up like the Braves back in the day, back in the 90s with Maddox and Smoltz and Glavin. They also have Millwood and Neagle. What was the other ones we brought up? We brought up the Phillies with Halliday and Clark Lee, and I mean, not Clark Lee, Lee, and then Cole Hamels and Oswalt, and it was the Astros was the other one I was trying to think of with Verlander,
1: right,
0: and Cole and Morton and Dallas Keuchel back in the day. That was 2018. So this rotation has to be up there, though. I was telling Preston that this rotation is worth $141 million, and the Marlins, the Nationals, and the Cardinals combined, their entire payrolls combined, are worth $141 million.
1: Yeah, right. No, I get it. And I have to agree with you, Sam. The Dodgers are not ruining baseball. They're playing by the rules, and their ownership is strong enough and willing to lay out the money. You can't fault them for that. I mean, as much as I hate the Dodgers because I'm a Cardinal fan, I've talked with Preston before. I do have another question. How much are the DeWitts worth that own the Cardinals?
0: Okay, let's take a look here. I have it written down. All right. The Cardinals, let me see here. Let me go down this list. $4 billion. And this was this list that I wrote down is before 2025. So it's even more than that, probably.
1: Right. And I mean, those guys could easily spend the money. They're too busy making money off the a Cardinal Village. You know, they haven't seemed to care here in the last few years. And Preston can attest to it. He's a Cardinal fan. You know, it's just been really hard to be a Cardinal fan and to watch them make all the money they're making and not spending it on the other end. That's where the rub comes for me. And another quick question, what did the Cardinals do today? I was kind of, I know they released May, or they traded May to the Brewers. What else, what other moves did they make?
0: All right, let me see here, because I didn't have, I talked about Dustin May. They, what else did they do? They, I'm trying to remember. Now, was it, I think they traded Jojo Romero, and I can't remember where he went. And then, okay, so they traded, yeah, Dustin May, Jojo Romero, and Lars Nootbaar.
1: And, oh, where did Lars go?
0: And Nootbaar, where did he go? He went to Arizona.
1: And what did they get in return for those three guys?
0: So for, let me pull this back up again. Sorry, I'm Googling, making sure I'm 100% right on this. So, okay. Sorry about this. I'm trying to make sure this is right. So, you had the... Okay, so May went to the Brewers for two prospects, an outfielder, Alexander Frias, and an outfielder, Josiah Ragsdale. So, and I'm looking at the grade here. It gives it an A++. So, the prospects must be pretty good. Trying to see what they got. Okay, so they traded Nootbaar to the D-backs for... prospects, a right-handed, let's see, it was, yeah, right-handed pitcher Daniel Egan, left-handed pitcher Sandro Santana, and a player to be named later. They give that one a grade of B. And then they also traded $250,000 of international bonus pool money to the Cincinnati Reds for left-handed pitcher Caleb Ferguson. And they gave that one a C.
1: Okay. You know, I like the moves that Heim Bloom is making, and I think Preston would agree with that. We are in the Cardinals are in a rebuild, and that's what you do when you rebuild. You unload players and you pick up top prospects. I have hope for the future after being so dismal for the last few years. I just wish that DeWitts would come off some of that money and go spend it. Come on, man. Anyway, thanks a lot, Sam.
0: Yeah, I appreciate it. Yeah. Thanks for the call. And if you want to be like him, definitely call in. 405-900-9957 is the Lucky Star line or the Johnny's text line. We can talk about whatever in the world of sports. But this first segment, I'm just talking about how I don't think that the Dodgers are ruining baseball. And I was kind of going through some of the other ownership groups in Major League Baseball and saying, hey, look, I mean, the Cleveland Guardians are a small market team, but their ownership groups were, or their owner, Larry Dolan, got rich through law and stock trading worth $4.6 billion. And like I keep saying, you know, the Mets, New York Mets, they're sellers at the deadline, but they, at one point, had an even larger payroll than the Los Angeles Dodgers. So let's not forget that, I mean, just because you're paying a lot of money to all these players doesn't mean you're guaranteed to win. The Dodgers are paying a bunch of money, but they're doing it the right way. And I mean, Steve Cohen for the Mets, I mean, he's worth $20 billion, right? And so again, whether you want to say the A's worth $3 billion or the Pittsburgh Pirates worth $1.1 billion or, you know, the Giants worth $6.1 billion or the Texas Rangers worth $3 billion, right? I mean, you could go on down the list of all these owners, and Mark Walter is worth just over $6 billion. It's not like he's so much richer than all of these other owners that, no, these other market teams just can't compete with the Dodgers. No, these rich owners around the Major League Baseball just don't want to try to win and pay out these big contracts or have, you know, $1 billion on the books for the next decade like the Dodgers have, but the Dodgers want to win. I'm not going to focus my hate on Walter or the Dodgers or Friedman or anybody associated with the Dodgers because they're playing within the rules and trying to win. And like I said with the Mets, this also has nothing to do with the lack of a salary cap. Let's look at the text line here. This one comes from the 325 in Abilene, Texas. Home of Jack Mildren. It says, Dodgers are just playing the game. Other owners are not. I completely agree with you on that. This one comes from the 405. It says, baseball isn't ruined from the Dodgers. It's from other from the teams that are cheap and refuse to spend money. That's exactly what I was saying. It says, this now means that we won't have baseball until the CBA allows for more flexibility for teams. There will at least be a floor, but along with that, either deferred contracts are done or a salary cap, one of those two with a floor, will be added. So I just don't see a salary cap happening. The players don't want it. Maybe this is the owners are letting the Dodgers, you know, stack their lineup because they do want a salary cap so bad. But like I said, Manfred went into the Philly clubhouse last year and Bryce Harper told him to, you know, get the F out of here. And so, again, the players do not want that, and the players have the strongest union in all of unions. So I just don't see a salary cap coming into play anytime soon. I do think there's probably going to be a lockout, but I am not sure that it's going to last that long. So, again, I'm not an expert on, you know, these negotiations, and I'm not an expert really on Major League Baseball either, but I'm just saying, as a casual sports fan who grew up loving baseball, I used to watch baseball a whole lot more than I even, you know, did, let's say, even up to like 5 years ago. But now, I mean, it seems like Major League Baseball has some household names with Shohei and Judge and others that I get excited to watch. Like, if baseball's on the TV nowadays, I'm sitting down and I'm watching it. But when I was growing up with Jeter and Manny Ramirez and David Ortiz, and I mean, just go down the list of A-Rod and all of these star players, it was, and Sammy Sosa and Mark McGwire, I mean, it was so much fun to watch. It was must-watch TV back in the early 2000s. But it's not as popular as it has been, but I think it's getting more popular as of late with guys like Shohei. And again, one thing that Major League Baseball struggles with is that some of their stars, like Mike Trout, are bogged down by these owners who don't want to give Mike Trout any help. And again, that's one of the things that I was talking to Preston about. I wanted Mike Trout to go to Philly and get traded back home to Philly where he can actually have a chance to win something. Not saying that the Dodgers aren't going to win the NL, but Philly's been playing really good baseball, and Mike Trout would have fit in perfectly with the Phillies. But, you know, now he's still stuck with the Los Angeles Angels of Anaheim and has no help around him because their owner, again, I said it earlier, Artie Moreno, who's worth $4.9 billion, is a seller every single trade deadline. And so that's where my irritation or my hate is going to be focused. It's not going to, I'm not going to say that the Dodgers are ruining baseball, because they're not. And again, if you watch the Major League Baseball playoffs last year in the World Series, it was about as entertaining as it's ever been. Going to seven games, and Páez, like I said, not even one of the guys that's a super duper star that they're paying a whole bunch of money to was the hero. So baseball's an interesting game where anybody can win on a certain day. And so I just don't think that there's a need for a salary cap. I think there's a need for owners to want to try to win. Speaking of wins, when we come back, we're going to talk about some win totals in the NFL. And as far as the team with the highest win total, I think you guys might be a little bit surprised. I'll tell you who that is after the break here on Oklahoma's Leader in Sports. If you want to call in and shape the show any way you want to shape it, because again, once football season comes, we're going to be breaking down, you know, what happened in games or previewing other games, and we're going to have a lot of topics to talk about. But right now, if you have a question or a topic that you want to talk about, now is the time to call in. 405-900-9957 is the Lucky Star line. We'll get to it after the break here on Game Time with Sam Humphries on The Sports Animal.
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6: Hi, I'm Ken Busby with the Route 66 Alliance. When Route 66 turns 100 years old in 2026, Oklahoma will be at the center of the celebration. After all, this is where the road was first laid out. Cyrus Avery, known as the father of Route 66, was from Tulsa, and it was his vision that put Oklahoma right on the main street of America. By 1937, Oklahoma had the longest stretch of fully paved road anywhere on Route 66. Diners, motels, and gas stations sprang up, creating the hospitality that Route 66 is still famous for today. Some of those historic landmarks are still here, and the centennial will bring new reasons to stop, from quirky roadside attractions to Boomerang Diner's Flying Pig, a fun new photo op and reminder of Oklahoma's unique flavor. So whether it's history, neon lights, or just a really good burger, Oklahoma is where Route 66 truly comes to life.
5: This has been Oklahoma Moments, brought to you by Boomerang Diner. It all starts here.
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until 9 p.m. on Oklahoma's leader in sports, the Sports Animal. And it's time to talk about some win totals in the NFL. And one thing that we probably should go over before we start talking about some of these schedules in the NFL is which divisions are playing which divisions. And the NFC West is playing the AFC West this year. The NFC West is also playing the NFC East this year. The NFC East is playing the AFC South this year. And the East is also playing the NFC West, as I just said. The NFC North is playing the AFC East. And the NFC North also plays the NFC South. And then the NFC South plays the AFC North, and the NFC South also plays the NFC North. So if you were keeping track there, I'll help you out as we go along. But I was looking at the win totals, and these are via DraftKings Sportsbook. I was a little bit surprised to see the Baltimore Ravens with the highest win total in football, actually tied for the highest win total in football at 11.5 wins. And they're tied with, obviously, the Los Angeles Rams. Speaking of a team out in L.A. who has a bunch of stars, we'll get to the Rams in a second. But the Baltimore Ravens are an interesting team this year because they do have a new head coach, also a new guy calling plays for Lamar Jackson. And the Ravens have been right there. You could blame Lamar. I don't blame Lamar as some other people do. He's had some dropped balls in crucial situations. We just had our man Bessie on the text line saying, I'm listening at the laundromat. Go Bills. I remember a couple of years ago whenever Lamar Jackson, even though he threw a couple picks in the first half, Mark Andrews dropped a two-point conversion that would have sent the game into overtime, and all the momentum was with the Ravens in that game. And we could be talking about Lamar Jackson the same way people talk about Josh Allen. And again, not to keep harping on this, but I have to since my man Bessie is listening, but let's not forget what happened last year in the playoffs where Josh Allen put the ball on the ground, what, three times, lost two of those, and threw two interceptions, and one of those interceptions with, you know, 30 seconds left trying to throw it to Dalton Knox. And so let's not forget what happened with Josh Allen in the playoffs, that he hasn't gotten it done either in the playoffs, and neither has Lamar Jackson, neither has Dak Prescott, neither has Joe Burrow, really. I mean, Joe Burrow has at least made a Super Bowl, something that Allen and Lamar Jackson have not done yet. But as far as the Ravens go, the Ravens, even though I like Lamar, and even though I am high on Minter, I think he's a really good mind, I would not put the Baltimore Ravens, I would not bet the over on the Ravens at 11.5. I'm betting the under on the Ravens at 11.5, and I'll tell you why. It's because they have the fifth hardest schedule in all of football. Let's look at the Ravens schedule here. The Baltimore Ravens start off the season at the Colts. That's a win. That's one. Then they play the Saints. A lot of people are higher on the Saints. I'm not as big of a believer as some people are in Tyler Shuck, but they did get Travis Etienne Jr. We'll see. Again, I mean, it's pretty much the same roster for the Ravens. They did add Trey Hendrickson on the defensive side of the ball, and they still have Roquan Smith and Marlon Humphrey and Kyle Hamilton on the defensive side of the ball, and yeah, they still have King Henry and Zay Flowers and Mark Andrews. They did lose Likely. But I do like their roster. But then you got to play the Cowboys at the Cowboys. That's a loss. You got to play the Bengals. You also have to play the Bills. You also have to play the Chargers. You have to play, let's see here. And I'm skipping through here. The Jaguars, I'm actually higher on the Jaguars than a lot of people are. I am impressed with what Liam Cohen has done with a guy that I had given up on in Trevor Lawrence. And listen, he looked good last year, especially the second half of the year. And you can't fake 13 wins in the National Football League. But they have to play the Bengals. Talking about the Ravens, they have to play the Bengals, the Bills, the Jags, the Chargers.
the Texans, the Bucks. I mean, you got to play the Steelers, who I'm higher on than a lot of people. We'll talk about Aaron Rodgers and Mike McCarthy later on in the show. They were on the Pat McAfee show earlier on today. I'm actually starting to believe that they might just surprise some people up in Pittsburgh. But having the Steelmen at plus 500 to win the division just doesn't seem right, considering it's very close every single year. And, even though the Ravens are the highest win total in football this year, don't forget who won that division last year. It was Pittsburgh. But they have to play the Bengals twice. You have to play the Steelers twice. Those are not easy outs. And you also, like I said, have to play teams like the Bills and the Bengals and the Chargers. And so I'm just not sold that they're going to get to 12 wins to go over that win total. Even though I do think they're going to be a playoff team, I still think they're going to win the division, but I'm higher on, the AFC North the AFC North than a lot of people are. And so I don't know. In my opinion, let's go back to those odds. So you have the Ravens at minus 115 to win the AFC North. Then you have the Bengals at plus 195 to win the AFC North. Then you have the Steelmen at plus 510 and the Browns, which, oh, by the way, haters out there, Shedeur Sanders looks to be beating out Deshaun Watson in the quarterback competition in Cleveland. Just thought I'd mention that. Not saying that Cleveland's going to do anything this year, especially after getting rid of Myles Garrett, but I do like Jared Verse. He's a heck of a player. Just ask anybody in Philadelphia how good Jared Verse is. So listen, I would still have to say that the Ravens and Bengals are better than the Steelers, but it's just hard for me to believe that Aaron Rodgers in his last year isn't going to give it everything he has, and their offense has to look better than it has looked. Even though I think Mike McCarthy is an idiot when it comes to game management, as all of my fellow Cowboys fans know. But I don't necessarily think they're going to be horrendous like some people do. So just when you give up on the Steelers might be their year to do something. But Joey B has to stay healthy. And Lamar, I mean, he has to get it done in the playoffs. But as far as the 11.5, I got to go under with the Ravens. Let's look at a couple of other win totals here. Let's look at the Cowboys. Where are the Cowboys at? They're at 8.5 wins. Okay. Interesting. I'm starting to think the Dallas Cowboys are going to win the NFC East. And that pains me to say as a Philadelphia Eagles fan. And again, that doesn't mean I'm not high on Philly either, because I do think that Sean Mannion is going to be a massive upgrade from Kevin Petullo at the offensive coordinator position, and I think it's addition by subtraction getting rid of A.J. Brown. But I love what I'm seeing from the Cowboys. There's no drama in this offseason, and Jerry is even talking about tinting the windows. I mean, are you kidding me? I mean, who's getting to Jerry Jones? I mean, I'm looking at the Cowboys, and I'm going, I love what I'm seeing from Dak Prescott over the offseason. I love the fact that last year they fortified the middle of that defensive line with Kenny Clark and Quinnen Williams. They can stop the run now. You draft my favorite player from the draft in Caleb Downs. And then you also get rid of Diggs and add Kobe Durant from the Rams. He's a heck of a player. And you add Revel Jr., who I think is really good in that secondary. So, I mean, now you have Hooker and Downs and Revel Jr. and Kobe Durant and Deron Bland, who, again, he gambles a lot, but still has the record for most pick sixes in a season. You take a weakness, which was their secondary last year, a bunch of terrible, just total miscommunications last year in that Dallas secondary, and I think they're going to be a whole lot better than that this year. And then you talk about the weapons that Dak Prescott has. He has the best wide receiver duo in the National Football League with C.D. Lamb and George Pickens. And yes, I'm taking C.D. Lamb and George Pickens even over Puka Nacua and Davante Adams. They're both right there as far as duos in the league. But Javonte Williams was pretty impressive last year. He surprised me for,
you know, what they got him for. And so, I don't know, if guys like Tyler Smith and Tyler Guyton can block for Dak Prescott, I think their offense is going to be just fine under Shoddy. And then, like I said, with Kenny Clark and Quinnen Williams now kind of having that chemistry together after a while, and DeMarvion Overshown now wearing the green dot and calling all the defensive plays for the defense, and you get rid of Eberflus, and your secondary, like I just talked about, is a whole lot better than it was last year. –

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2: Dallas Cowboys schedule. Okay. So Dallas starts off the year at the Giants. That's a win. They own the Giants in the regular season. Then they play the Commanders at home. Now, Jerry World has not necessarily been the biggest home field advantage in the world, but I do like the fact, like I said, that Jerry is even thinking about tinting the windows. But again, I would pick the Cowboys over the Commanders. Ravens and Cowboys, that's a coin flip game, but it's at home, so give me the Cowboys. That's already three wins right there. Now, they do have to go to the Texans, and the Texans have one of the best defenses, if not the best defense in the NFL. Go ahead and give them a loss there. Then they come home, they play Baker and the Bucks. Baker and the Bucks have been dealing with their own turmoil in the offseason. I kind of like the Cowboys there. Then you have the, we'll see if it's a Micah Parsons revenge game, because Micah Parsons is not going to be ready to go at the start of the season. He might be ready to go by October 18th, whenever the Cowboys have to go to Lambeau Field and play the Packers. And then I'm always going to say that the Cowboys and Eagles split. So I have the Cowboys losing at Philly, but then winning in Dallas. But then you get the Cardinals, the worst team in football. You have the Colts at the Colts, who I'm not a believer in Danny Dimes. We'll see what ends up happening up there. But I do like Shane Steichen, but I don't know. I think the Cowboys are a better football team. You play the 49ers, who we'll get to after the break. They are dealing with injury after injury after injury in the training camp next to the power plant. And they're on their last leg, literally, with the age factor and the injury factor. You do play the Titans, and then you're probably going to lose at the Seahawks. Let's see. You're probably going to lose at the Rams. Jaguars at home, Giants at home, and then Commanders on the road to end the season. Like I said, I think that the best bet is the Cowboys over 5.5. I think I had them at 10 or 11 wins right there as we just kind of glanced through their schedule. But again, I don't care who they're playing. They're probably going to have the best offense on the field. And if their secondary can be even close to, you know, a little bit above average, because last year it was some of the worst defensive football I've ever seen in that secondary, and now that, like I said, they can finally stop the run a little bit, even though you did get rid of a great player in Micah Parsons, I love the fact that Quinnen Williams, who, again, he's going to have to be a little bit better. Last year, what did he only have, like 4 or 5 sacks? He's going to have to get to the quarterback, but as far as stopping the run, he's really good at it, and so is Kenny Clark. And so one thing they do have to do in the NFC East, especially against a team like Philly, who is trying to get back to running the ball like they did a couple of years ago, is stop the run. And I think they're going to be better at that too. So, like I said, over the 8.5 for the Cowboys. And I think I'm going to make it official right now. I'm picking the Dallas Cowboys to win the NFC East. We need to hit a break. After the break, we can go through some more of these win totals. We also have a couple calls, but I wanted to break down the Cowboys there for all of our Cowboys fans. After the break, more calls, more texts. We'll get to it on Oklahoma's leader in sports, Game Time with Sam Humphries on the Sports Animal.
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4: Hi, I'm Ken Busby with the Route 66 Alliance. When Route 66 turns 100 years old in 2026, Oklahoma will be at the center of the celebration. After all, this is where the road was first laid out. Cyrus Avery, known as the father of Route 66, was from Tulsa, and it was his vision that put Oklahoma right on the main street of America. By 1937, Oklahoma had the longest stretch of fully paved road anywhere on Route 66. Diners, motels, and gas stations sprang up, creating the hospitality that Route 66 is still famous for today. Some of those historic landmarks are still here, and the centennial will bring new reasons to stop, from quirky roadside attractions to Boomerang Diner's Flying Pig, a fun new photo op and reminder of Oklahoma's unique flavor. So whether it's history, neon lights, or just a really good burger, Oklahoma is where Route 66 truly comes to life.
3: This has been Oklahoma Moments, brought to you by Boomerang Diner. 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

0: Now, I want to talk to you guys. 405-900-9957 is the Lucky Star line. It's also the Johnny's text line. We'll get to it here in a second. If you missed the first part of the show or the first hour with Preston Poole on Inside Sports, broke down the trade deadline. Really, we haven't really talked about the trade deadline yet. We talked a lot about the Dodgers, and are the Dodgers ruining Major League Baseball? I don't think so. Went through what some of these other ownership groups are worth. In my opinion, my hate is pointed toward the Dodgers. And then we talked about some win totals there in that last segment. And that kind of led me to thinking about the Cowboys win total being at 8.5, which is way too low. They are going to win 10 games at least this upcoming year. And I think they, like I said, are going to win the NFC East, even over my Philadelphia Eagles. Let's get to the Lucky Star lines. Let's talk to Ray. What's up, Ray?
1: You think they're going to have a better season than the Eagles?
0: That the Cowboys are. I do. But it's going to be close. I'm not saying that Philly is going to miss the playoffs or anything, because I think that Mannion is definitely going to be a help for the Eagles offensively. I just worry a little bit about Jalen Hurts being under center. He's only taken 15% of his snaps under center in his career, and one thing that Mannion is going to want to do is, first of all, run the football again and use Saquon Barkley, but he's also going to want to have Hurts under center, which means that Hurts is going to be doing something that he hasn't really done. He didn't even do it in college. So I'll be interested to see how Hurts plays and adjust to that.
1: Have you ever seen a team like the Cowboys that has such a good offense and a dead last defense? Usually if you have a terrible defense, your offense isn't any good, you know?
0: Yeah, I mean, I'm trying to think back. Recent years, recent memory. I mean, there were some years where the Bills had a really good offense and a terrible defense there for a little bit. Trying to think. I mean, my Philadelphia Eagles a few years back was pathetic on the defensive side of the ball. They had a good offense, but that's why they ended up bringing in Vic Fangio. But that certainly happened. But last year, I mean, I don't know if I've seen defense as bad as what the Cowboys put on tape in a long time. I mean, especially in a division where, I mean, the Giants couldn't really run the ball after Saquon. I mean, after Scataboo got hurt and Saquon wasn't the same, they couldn't really run the ball. And the Commanders, I mean, with Jaden Daniels being out, it's not like the NFC East was full of great offenses, and Dallas was still getting torched by some of these teams. So I like a lot of their moves that they made, especially in the secondary on defense.
1: Oh, when Al Eschbach started 50 years ago running Sports Talk, I think I talked to him several years ago. He said it was 45 minutes, and that was it. And nobody really thought they could do very well. That was 8 months after the Sooners beat Michigan in the Orange Bowl 14-6. And people just didn't think there were going to be any, I don't know. But, of course, there was. But, you know, they weren't. I mean, I think there was a Sports Talk in Philadelphia and in Dallas, maybe. Or I don't know, something like that. But there wasn't much, you know. And
0: that's right. And Al's coming up on 50 years. How about that? Congratulations to Al Eschbach. Can't wait until he gets back from his vacation. We'll talk more about that and the celebration that will take place as we go along and Al gets back from vacation. Let's go back to the phones. What's your name and what's your question tonight on Game Time?
2: Yes, my name is Walter.
0: What's up, Walter?
2: I'm doing okay, Sam. How are you doing?
0: Doing good. What's on your mind?
2: Hey, I'm a Dallas Cowboy fan. I'm kind of ashamed to say it. But anyway, this Christian Parker, how much do you know about him? Is he as good as advertised?
0: Well, again, he didn't call plays in Philadelphia, but what I can tell you is he did a heck of a job with Quinyon Mitchell and Cooper DeJean. I mean, look at how quickly those guys in the Eagles secondary went from being rookies, and especially with Quinyon Mitchell coming from a small school and just really dominating and being a lockdown corner. Whatever he is teaching those guys, and I'm not saying it's all due to him, but obviously whatever he was doing in that secondary room was working for the Philadelphia Eagles, and they say that he's as bright as can be. And for him to kind of you know, come into America's team and interview for that job and impress even more than other guys who had already called plays and did have experience, I think that goes to show how bright he is. So, yeah, I like him, but again, he didn't call plays for Philly, so I guess it's wait and see. But I will tell you, it can't be worse than Eberflus.
2: Okay, right. I don't think anybody can be worse than him. Right. Okay, well, thank you. That's good news to hear. Thank you.
0: Yeah, and he's going to have a lot of talent, a lot of good young talent in that secondary, like Caleb Downs to work with as well. And so, yeah, I like Christian Parker a lot, and it is interesting that the Cowboys' new defensive play caller is coming from the Philadelphia Eagles. Is that it, Walter? Anything else?
2: That's it. Thank you, sir.
0: All right. Have a good one. You can be just like Walter and call in during the break. We'll get you right on. We got another hour of Game Time with Sam Humphries coming up after the break. After the break, I kind of want to get into a discussion we had last year. Is there actually something to the power plant out in Santa Clara where the 49ers practice facility is? We'll tell you why I'm talking about that after the break. The 49ers are already in trouble, and we haven't even started the preseason yet. I'll tell you why after the break here on Oklahoma's Leader in Sports. Game Time with Sam Humphries, live and local until 9 p.m. on Oklahoma's Leader in Sports, the sports animal.
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5: Hi, I'm Ken Busby with the Route 66 Alliance. When Route 66 turns 100 years old in 2026, Oklahoma will be at the center of the celebration. After all, this is where the road was first laid out. Cyrus Avery, known as the father of Route 66, was from Tulsa, and it was his vision that put Oklahoma right on the main street of America. By 1937, Oklahoma had the longest stretch of fully paved road anywhere on Route 66. Diners, motels, and gas stations sprang up, creating the hospitality that Route 66 is still famous for today. Some of those historic landmarks are still here, and the centennial will bring new reasons to stop, from quirky roadside attractions to Boomerang Diner's Flying Pig, a fun new photo op and reminder of Oklahoma's unique flavor. So whether it's history, neon lights, or just a really good burger, Oklahoma is where Route 66 truly comes to life.
4: This has been Oklahoma Moments, brought to you by Boomerang Diner. It all starts here.
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2: We've all been there, in a boring meeting, a long lecture, struggling to stay awake. No matter how hard you try, you nod off, and that is never a good look. Aside from the obvious, making sure you're getting enough sleep, there are a couple quick pick-me-ups that experts recommend before you take your seat. If you have time, you might try to squeeze in a quick nap, just a couple minutes even. That can increase your alertness. Or try to pop outside for a quick walk, get your blood and your hormones pumping, splash some cold water on your face, or grab a cup of coffee, obviously. If you're not a caffeine drinker, even just taking small sips of water throughout your meeting could be enough to keep you awake. Of course, you could also make a point to engage in the meeting. You're not likely to fall asleep while you're actually talking. I'm Dr. Sanjay Gupta, helping you live a better life.
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16: Thank you, Dion. I am ready for hour two of Game Time here on the Sports Animal. Sam Humphries with you, live and local until 9 p.m. on Game Time on Oklahoma's leader in sports. And I want to talk about some training camp, but I want to start off with the San Francisco 49ers, who the 49ers have been ranked among the NFL's top 10 most injured teams in 12 out of the last 13 seasons. And if you remember, last year there was this conspiracy theory that electromagnetic fields, EMFs, from a nearby Silicon Valley power substation, again, they say nearby, it literally like surrounds the practice field, but the power plant next to the training facility had something to do with it, and the internet rumor got so big that the 49ers hired an independent scientist to test areas ranging from the practice fields to the weight room to the cafeteria, and the test confirmed that normal workplace safety levels with no evidence linking the EMFs or the grid to power the power grid to the player health. Medical experts in the NFL also noted that football injuries stem from physical play training methods and standard athletic wear and tear, was their quote. It had nothing to do with the power plant. I tend to agree that it's probably not the power plant, but maybe the guy that started this power plant rumor was the 49ers doctor. Let's take a listen to John Lynch, the GM for the 49ers, earlier on today talking about Ricky Pearsall. And if you missed it, Ricky Pearsall is out for the season with a knee injury. And let's hear what he said about the team doctor earlier on in the day today.
17: You know, at the culmination of the season, as we had throughout, we consulted with, multiple opinions experts in the field, you know, over 100 years of NFL experience with the different docs. You probably are very familiar with the names, along with our own doc, Tim McAdams. The decision was made to go with a non-operative deal. I had a PCL myself, second or third year in the league, and you know, that's kind of the way that things go. You know, it's going to be a struggle to get through that year. You get to the offseason, and most resolve themselves without surgery. Unfortunately, Ricky's did not. He did well throughout the offseason. He got to the point where he ramped it up, you know, to the last gear right before camp, and then he came into camp, and the rigors of camp, competition, and whatnot, he swole up right away.
16: So, Ricky Pearsall, he got advice from the team doctor to not operate on his knee over the off season. Instead, they said it should be all right by the time you go to training camp, and he injures his knee in the first day of training camp. This is a team who, don't forget, is one of the oldest teams in the NFL as far as star players. I mean, Trent Williams, possibly the greatest left tackle in the history of football. He's 37 years old. Kyle Juszczyk, the fullback, 35. You got George Kittle. He's 32. Christian McCaffrey is 30, which is old for running backs. And they bring in Mike Evans, who is 32 years old. And speaking of Mike Evans goes down with a quad injury earlier on today at practice. The hamstring was Deshaun Stribling, who used to play at Oklahoma State, then went to Ole Miss. Now with the 49ers, the rookie wide receiver, who they're going to need someone to play wide receiver. I mean, especially if Evans is not healthy with this quad injury now. Ayuk has gone off the deep end. He's not going to be playing for the 49ers this year. Neither is Ricky Pearsall with the season-ending knee injury. And Christian Kirk went down yesterday with a lower calf strain. And we all know what those turn into nowadays. As we kind of got to know from Christian McCaffrey a couple of years ago, then it seemed like it was happening to every NBA player after that. But not only are those players injured, you got Jordan James with a rib injury, Kalon Black with an adductor injury, Mikel Kamara, the defensive end, he has a knee injury, Keon White, adductor injury, you have Malik Mustafa, hamstring injury, Grayson Halton, former Sooner, he has a knee injury, knee bruise, not anything ligaments. You have Andrew Farmer with a back injury. You have George Kittle still recovering from the Achilles last season. And then, like I just said, Brandon Ayuk. And don't forget, their head coach, Kyle Shanahan, is not even at training camp because of the car accident that he was in where he almost lost his eye, and it was his fault. He was driving on the wrong side of the road trying to get his phone out from the crack of his car. At least that's what he says. And so, I mean, that's 1, 2, 3, 4, 5, 6, 7, 8, 9, 10, 11, 12, 13, 14, 15, 16 injuries so far in training camp. And there's been 5 days of camp. Something doesn't add up. Whether it's the power plant or the team doctor or something, or the turf on the field at the training facility, the 49ers, who, again, like I said to start all of this, have been among the top 10 most injured teams in 12 out of the last 13 seasons, and they're one of the older teams as far as star players in the NFL, now have 16 injuries the first 5 days of training camp. Either they are the unluckiest organization in football, or there's something to something. Whether it's the power plant, or the team doctor, or the turf on the field, or the training staff, or something to where the 49ers look like, even though, like I said, they're on their last leg this year, I think that, you know, that their time contending for Super Bowls is over. I really do. And especially in that division with the best team in football, the Rams, and the defending Super Bowl champions, the Seahawks, I think the Niners are one of those teams to fade this year. Other training camp news. I don't want to come out and say I told you so, but I did like to see this today. It says that Kyler Murray is pulling ahead and has firm control of the quarterback competition in Minnesota over J.J. McCarthy. I never believed for one second that that was even a competition. And Nine or J.J. McCarthy last year was so pathetic. And again, I am a Kyler Murray believer. And he's probably my favorite player to ever play at the University of Oklahoma. I just loved the way that he played football. His 1 year back in 2018 was one of the most amazing things I've ever seen, especially following a Heisman Trophy winner. Kyler Murray, I believe, still has really good football left in him. And I think a lot of people forget when talking about Kyler that, yeah, I mean, he doesn't run like he used to, but he can still run. But let's not forget that Kyler Murray is more accurate than you think. He has a completion percentage for his career of 67.1%. I mean, that's higher than Matt Stafford for his career. And last time Kyler was fully healthy, 2 years ago in 2024 and played 17 games, he had a quarterback rating of 63.4. Now, that's not phenomenal, but as far as QBR, and again, quarterback rating goes out of 100. He had a QBR of 63.4. His quarterback rating was 93.5, which is really good. Back in 2021, back when he had talent, QBR of 63.2. I mean, he had a completion percentage of almost 70%, had a quarterback rating of 100.6. I mean, the guy can play when he is healthy, first of all, and when he has talent around him. I don't know if you guys are on social media and are as big of a football nerd as me, but I'm watching all of these training camp videos, and Maserati Marvin Harrison Jr. out in Arizona is dropping ball after ball after ball, and that was supposed to be his, you know, big weapon in Arizona. And let's not forget that they got rid of J.J. Watt for the defensive side of the ball, and they just gave away D-Hop for a bag of chips. They completely gave up on Kyler around him, similar to what we were talking about in the MLB with owners just not really being serious about winning. I don't think any of that stuff really had to do with Kyler Murray. And I think that now that Kyler Murray has Justin Jefferson and Kevin O'Connell, who I believe is one of the better play callers in the National Football League, I think that even though it's a very tough division with the Lions, who I think are going to bounce back, and the Packers, we'll see with the changes that they have, not only in the offensive room with Mannion being gone, but also a couple wide receivers, Dobbs and Dontavian Wicks being gone, but you also have Micah's health up in the air. I'm not as big of a believer in the Packers as I am the Lions, and I also like the Bears, and I really have always been high on Caleb Williams as well. But as far as the Minnesota Vikings go, let's go back to those division odds. What are they to win the NFC North? They are plus 510. That's the same as the Steelers are to win the AFC North. The Vikings, I'm not saying they could win the division, but I do think that Kyler Murray is going to prove to people now that he has a real weapon, which I think he has the best wide receiver in football, and Justin Jefferson. Some people might say Chase or Puka or whoever it might be, but I think that Justin Jefferson is that guy. And another guy that's being slept on is him. I don't know if you guys saw the Madden rankings, and they put Justin Jefferson as a 93 overall in the game. If you can find four other wide receivers better than Jettas, please let me know. It wasn't him last year. It was the fact that he had J.J. McCarthy not throwing in the football. And so this year he has Kyler, and they say that Kyler is running away with this quarterback competition. And you have Addison on the other side. I saw Kyler throw a 60-yard touchdown pass to Addison on the first day. So it seems like he is already fitting in very well in Minnesota. And that's going to make my boss, Cisco, very happy if Kyler Murray can get some wins for his Minnesota Vikings. Couple other things from training camp. I saw this today that Kobe Bryant, not Kobe Bean, but C-O-B-Y Bryant, the safety for the Bears, who signed a three-year, $40 million deal this offseason, was carted off the field at practice today with an apparent knee injury. I don't know if there's an update on that. But that would be a loss for the Bears in the secondary. I was going to bring up one more thing as far as training camp goes. I can't think of it right now. So we can talk on the Lucky Star lines. 405-900-9957 is the Lucky Star line. It's also the Johnny's text line, which I would love to interact with you guys if you're out tooling around and want to talk some sports. We didn't talk about the deadline. We talked a lot about Scooble and the Dodgers, but we didn't really talk about some of these other moves. Let's go through some of the notable moves here. And again, Scooble goes to the Dodgers, and it was for, I think, three prospects. Two of those prospects were drafted in the 11th round. But Scooble so far this year is 7-5 with a 2.79 ERA and has 116 strikeouts this season in just 16 starts. So the guy is the best pitcher in baseball, and he will now be their ace with, I mean, one of the best rotations we've ever seen with Yamamoto and Shohei and Blake Snell and Tyler Glasnow. I would say the second biggest move of the day was Luis Arraez going to the Phillies from the Giants for two prospects. And there's going to be some change in Philly. That means that since Luis Arraez plays second, you're going to move Stott to third, you're going to move Boehm to first, and now Bryce Harper is going to be playing right field like he used to be. So I don't think that's going to be too big of a change, but as far as just a guy that can get on base, we always talk about how this is a different era of baseball and, you know, elevate and celebrate. Luis Arraez will get on base. He has a batting average of 324 so far this year, only four home runs, but he has 43 RBIs and an OPS of 801. So the guy will get on base, like I said, get you a single when you need to, get on base. Let's see here. Dustin May, again, the Brewers wanted Scooble. They didn't get Scooble, so they get Dustin May from the St. Louis Cardinals. Dustin May only 5-7 on the year and a 4.38 ERA, 106 strikeouts this season in 21 starts. Also, they got Jojo Romero in that trade as well. So I still believe in the Brewers as far as, like, I keep reminding people that they have the best record in baseball right now. It's not the Dodgers. And so as far as the standings right now, I mean, in the NL, you have the Brewers playing great baseball, the Braves playing great baseball, the Phillies playing great baseball, the Cubs, who started off the season hot, then went through a lull. Now they're playing great baseball again. In my opinion, I'm still picking the Dodgers, but it's going to be a whole lot closer than some people think. In the AL, the Yankees got a piece to help them hit a little bit. I mean, the Yankees have been pathetic at the plate ever since Judge got hurt. I mean, with Judge so far this season, they were 36-23. Without Aaron Judge, the Yankees are 27-26, and runs per game, over 5 with Judge. Without Judge, 3.9, under 4. And so their OPS was 770 with Judge, and then it's 665 without him. And so they made a move today to bring in Luis Garcia from the Nationals. And Luis Garcia, I mean, he was one of the better hitters in the National League, if not the best as far as numbers go, but 23 home runs, 76 RBIs, OPS of 873. And so they traded away four pitchers for Luis Garcia, but I think that that might be a nice move for the Yankees the second half of the season. Am I missing anything? Oh, and then Adley Rutschman acquired for four prospects and Carlos Narvaez. And Adley Rutschman, who, again, you know, he was coming off the injury, having a little bit of a better season than some people even thought, but he's going to the Red Sox, and the Red Sox needed someone to play catcher, and a batting average of 251, 8 home runs, 47 RBIs, and an OPS of 764. The Orioles are going to be okay. They had Samuel Bisalo, and so they acquired a bunch of young talent, but again, the Orioles, for what, the third straight year, sellers at the trade deadline, so you could consider them a winner because they keep getting young talent, but also it's not the Orioles' year again. I would say the winner is obviously the Dodgers. You would have to consider the Brewers a loser, even though, you know, like I said, they're still playing great baseball. Now, they're losing tonight, but the Brewers, they bring in Dustin May, which isn't bad, but that's no Tarek Skubal. And so I would consider them a loser. As far as some other losers, the Detroit Tigers. I mean, you're getting rid of a Cy Young winner, and you're getting back two prospects that were picked in the 11th round. And so, I don't know. I just don't understand, like I said at the top of the show, why some of these owners, like the Ilyich family, who is worth $3.8 billion up in Detroit, can't afford to pay a Cy Young winner. I don't know. I don't get it. And I'm not going to blame the Dodgers. I'm going to blame some of these owners that don't want to win or try to win. Text line here. This one says, no surprise that Kyler is pulling ahead. This other one says, sorry, Sam, I got to disagree with you on T-Will. Maybe the last 15 years, but three career teams. I think he means Kyler. Let's see. Trent Williams is who he's talking about. Maybe the last 15 years, but three career first-team All-Pros for Trent puts him well behind the best of the best, like Munoz, Joe Thomas, and Ogden, etc. Just my thought on it. And yes, I'm an OK State fan, LOL, but I move past that once they go pro. No, I'm not saying that he's for sure the best left tackle in the history of football, but he's definitely one of them and probably the best of this, you know, modern era. And the fact that he's 37 and Kittle is over 30 and CMC is over 30, and now you have to pay Brock Purdy as well, and you're losing a bunch of weapons at wide receiver, and you bring in Mike Evans, and now he's hurt and he's over 30. It just seems like this is the last dance for the 49ers, and it's off to a terrible start, like I said, with 16 injuries in the first 5 days of training camp. And oh, by the way, you're in a division with possibly the best roster we've seen in the last decade in the Rams and the defending Super Bowl champions, the Seattle Seahawks. So, again, I am fading the San Francisco 49ers this year in the NFL. We could dive back into some of the other win totals. Like I said earlier on in the show, my favorite win total bet this year would be the Cowboys over the 8.5. I think they're going to win 10 games, and I also think they're going to win the NFC East over my Philadelphia Eagles. Even though I'm high on my Philadelphia Eagles, not saying they're going to be bad or miss the playoffs or anything like that. But Shoddy's offense, what do they call it? Gotti, greatest offense there is, along with Christian Parker calling the plays from my Philadelphia Eagles with guys like Caleb Downs and a defensive line that is fortified and can stop the run. I don't see why the Cowboys shouldn't be a legitimate contender this year. We could talk about that and a bunch more after the break. I also want to dive into golf for a second before we end the show. You saw a great young talent finally win on the PGA Tour. We'll talk about that later on Game Time as well. 405-900-9957 if you want to weigh in. That is the Lucky Star line and the Johnny's text line. We'll get to those after the break here on Oklahoma's Leader in Sports, the Sports Animal.
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0: on Game Time. Sam Humphries with you, live and local until 9 p.m. on Oklahoma's leader in sports, the Sports Animal. Who's balling? I'm going to go with Kyler Murray in training camp. I think I did that on Friday, but it only got better over the weekend. Speaking of training camp and speaking of some win totals, let's talk about the Pittsburgh Steelers. Pat McAfee was at Steelers training camp earlier on today and talked to Mike McCarthy, also talked to Aaron Rodgers. Aaron Rodgers, of course, had to say some pretty controversial things about some politics, political things. Also talked to Omar Khan, but I want to play a few of these clips. But the Steelmen, I was looking at it during the break, have the 17th toughest schedule in football. So right in the dead middle as far as strength of schedule. And we could go through some of, you know, their tougher games. I mean, they do have to play the Philadelphia Eagles. They got to play the Ravens. Obviously, they're going to have to play the teams in their own division, but they have to play the Bucks. But a bunch of winnable games on their schedule as well. And with it being the last ride for Aaron Rodgers and kind of the reunification of him and McCarthy. And I think a lot of people forget that the Steelmen brought in Michael Pittman from the Colts, who I really like, to be kind of a second option to DK Metcalf. And seems like TJ Watt and Patrick Queen and Joey Porter Jr., they dodged a bullet with his injury, I guess, and him and Jalen Ramsey, who I guess had gone down with some injuries. Those are not going to turn out to be super serious injuries. Cam Hayward not in the same contract discussions as last year, and just doesn't seem like near as much drama with the Steelers coming into this season as there was last season. It just kind of makes me think that the Pittsburgh Steelers might surprise some people and surprise guys like Trabe, who stopped being Steelers fans altogether with Mike McCarthy coming in. And again, I'm not taken up for Mike McCarthy in Dallas. I mean, he was one of the worst I've ever seen with clock management down the stretch of close games in Dallas. Said that he revolutionized the offensive game out in the cabin in the woods and tricked Jerry into, you know, letting him be the coach of America's team. But I do think that he might have learned some things. Maybe not, but he might have learned some things for the failures in Dallas. And maybe, just maybe, they could get some mojo back between him and Aaron Rodgers for one last ride. But let's take a listen to some of the audio from training camp up in Pennsylvania earlier on today. This one is Aaron Rodgers talking about being back with Mike McCarthy.
1: Mike McCarthy, obviously, head coach and offense coordinator, calling plays. You guys have won 107 games. Obviously, it's spectacular, you two together. Feels like mentally you are at a point where you're about to go play your best football. Does it feel like you're right back in to the offense that you had 10 years ago or how many years ago?
2: No, there's been some tweaks for sure. There's been some tweaks. Oh, I thought they were talking about what I just said about Fauci.
1: No, that's our lower third. They probably are.
3: They love to see it too.
1: Yeah, if I guess, I'd assume that is the case. But how has it been with Mike?
2: I love being back with Mike. I mean, Mike and I have a lot of history together. You know, we were different places when he first came out in 06 to Green Bay. But lots happened between then and now. We laugh about, because, you know, he was my age when he took the job, I believe, in Green Bay. And he just had Alex, his oldest daughter. And now, you know, he's got the two boys on Jess's side. He's got two beautiful girls who are like almost all the way grown up now. It's pretty wild to see, but it's fun to catch him at, I hope he would say the same, catching me now. I think I'm a little less intense in some of those meetings. In some of the meetings, you know, I'm a little more, you know, I don't care. You know, let's say whatever I want. What are you going to say?
1: Yeah.
0: Aaron Rodgers talking to Pat McAfee earlier on today at Steelers camp, talking about what it's like being back with the big man, Mike McCarthy, with the Steelmen and one last ride, trying to get some of that mojo back from the old Green Bay days. And we do have some other audio from Aaron Rodgers, but I will just say this. I'll say that I'm not high on the Steelers, but I wouldn't be surprised if the Steelmen surprised some people this year and contended to win that division in a very tough division with, like I said, the team with the highest win total, the Baltimore Ravens, and healthy Joe Burrow and the Cincinnati Bengals. Let's go to the Lucky Star line. What's your name and what's your question tonight on Game Time?
3: Big Red Todd.
0: Big Red Todd, what's going on?
3: Oh, just enjoying the evening. I just want to let you know I really love your show.
0: Thank you.
3: In the summertime, I love to stay outside and do work, and I love listening to you, and you're doing a great job.
0: I appreciate that. Thank you very much.
3: Yeah, I'm a big OU fan. I've known Jim, and I've known Al. I probably listened to Al probably since he first came on the air, honestly. And then in the
0: 80s. 50 years ago. This year.
3: It's been a long, well, I'm almost 60, but I remember him. And Sam, the reason I remember Al so much is because in the old days, like, because I'm old, in the 70s, we didn't have the internet. And so we always waited till summertime, probably in about July, for these Big Eight magazines to come out. And right. I always loved reading Eschbeck's articles. He's a great writer. I'm sure you probably know that.
0: Absolutely. A lot of people don't know that. He's done everything.
3: Those were great times because, like I said, we didn't have the internet. That's how we heard about what was going to happen in the football the coming season. So
0: it's amazing how times have changed. Now I'm sitting here watching videos of training camp, right? I mean, it's amazing how much different it is nowadays compared to the lack of resources back then. And Al was one of the first, I mean, around the country to have a sports talk radio show, and now to be doing it for 50 years, it's amazing. We're going to celebrate him at Othello's coming up later in August.
3: I know I might have to come down for that. I live up north of Enid, but I might have to come down just to go do that because I've always loved, I mean, like I said, I've known him forever. And Jim, I used to hitchhike with Jim back in the day when he used to hitchhike to Dallas. Those were good times. We had a lot of fun doing that.
0: Oh, yeah.
3: So, anyhow, I think your dad and your mom would be real proud of you for what you're doing now, Sam.
0: Well, thank you.
3: You really are doing a fantastic job, and you're one of my favorite new guys on the radio. So
0: I appreciate that. Did you have a question tonight or anything?
3: I just wanted to tell you some of that stuff.
0: I appreciate it. Thank you very much.
3: Football for like hours, you know. But I really am pretty positive about this year. I have a really good feeling. I knew last year we were going to have a great defense, and I think we're going to have another great defense, but I have good feelings about the offense with the tight ends and giving Kevin Wilson more involved and with Jason Witten coaching the tight ends. I think we're going to have a pretty decent offense, and if we're going to do anything in the next few years, this is going to be the year to do it in the playoffs because, as you know, we're going to lose a ton of guys on defense after this year. So
0: right. And again, I'm high on OU and probably a lot higher than a lot of people. I'm picking them to go to the SEC championship game. But just on paper, this is Brent Venables' best team on paper to me. I mean, even better than the other 10-win seasons, right? And so they figured out what to do at the tight end position, bringing in Witten and the three tight ends, and you bring in some weapons for John Mateer, and you have the offensive line that's a year older, and we don't even have to talk about the defense. We know what Brent is going to be on the defensive side of the ball, and they didn't really lose a whole lot. I mean, they did lose R. Mason Thomas and Spears Jennings, but, I mean, everybody that is playing this year was already here in the system last year and proven that they can play. And so, yeah, maybe lose a little bit off the edge, but I still think they're going to be really darn good on defense. A lot of people picking them top three defensive teams in the country, and so they do have a tough schedule to start. We're going to know whether my prediction is good or going down the toilet by the fifth game of the year. But I do believe that they can do some pretty special things this year. Maybe not win the whole thing, but be a contender and possibly even, you know, win a playoff game or two for sure. That would be fun.
3: We've got a breakthrough on the playoff thing because with all the great teams we've had, to never win a playoff game is pretty hard to believe, honestly.
0: Yeah, but it'll get there. I mean, OU's heading in the right direction. I really do believe that, and they just got to be able to, like I said, it's the little things. It's, you know, having a tight end that can block, or, you know, being able to run the ball for 2 yards on short and, you know, third and short situations and things like that really cost OU, and then it's going to come down to Mateer's decision making, right? And I give him the benefit of the doubt. He wasn't healthy, but he also didn't look comfortable in certain situations. Now, was that because of the injury? Because a lot of those games where he looked uncomfortable, or like the pick six against Alabama, right? I mean, was that because of an injury or a bad decision? So, yes, I am giving him the benefit of the doubt on the wrist injury and thumb injury, But I also want to see him make quicker, smarter decisions this year. And I think if, you know, he does that, then OU's going to have a good year. They kind of go as John Mateer goes, is how I look at it.
3: Well, hopefully we have a running game that can

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3: About it. Know You Texas is going to be just fascinating. Could be the best offense in the country versus the best defense in the country. And then, you know, I'm a little bit lower on Texas defensively, even though they do have Colin Simmons. But I mean, I believe OU should beat Michigan, and I believe OU will lose to Georgia. So as far as like OU making the conference title game, I think it's going to come down to the Red River rivalry down at the Cotton Bowl. And so that's going to be fun because all of that is happening within the first, you know, month and some change of the season. So I'm fired up for it.
4: Yeah. Oh, I'm super fired up. I've told my buddies I'm picking 11-1.
3: Wow. I mean, you're even higher than me. I think they could make the SEC title game with two losses. I think they slip up later on in the season, whether it's at Florida or maybe Missouri or something like that, where you don't expect them to lose. But I got two losses, but they win the tiebreaker over Texas, and I think Texas also loses to LSU. So I got Georgia 1, OU 2, LSU 3, and Texas 4. But again, on paper, Texas might be the best team.
4: Yeah, we're not going to know until we actually play the game.
3: That's right.
4: You know, that's a great thing. That's the great thing about preseason. We can all talk and think, but we don't know until it actually happens. So I can't wait to go to Michigan. I'm looking forward to being in that stadium.
3: That'll be awesome. Yeah. That'll be awesome. Well, I appreciate the call tonight. Call again, okay?
4: I will, Sam. You have a great night, buddy.
3: All right, you too. You can be just like him and call in after the break. We got one more segment of Game Time with Sam Humphries coming up. I also have a couple of NBA things to dive into before we end the show as well. We got one more call here. I'll go ahead and take it before we hit this break, actually. What's your name and what's your question tonight on Game Time?
5: My name is Joe.
3: Yeah, go ahead. What's on your mind?
5: So I know that earlier people were talking about Russell Westbrook possibly signing like a contract with Oklahoma City.
3: Well, if you saw that on Twitter, that was fake. Someone made a very good fake tweet about it. But no, I mean, that's probably not going to happen.
5: No. So I'm here's the thing. Like, I'm probably the biggest but most realistic Oklahoma City Thunder fan. Like, I've got a shirt from 2008 that says Oklahoma City basketball. I've been a fan before they even had a name.
3: I love it.
5: And I'm a huge Russell Westbrook fan, but I'm going to tell you right now, love Russ, love everything about him. I've met him multiple times, decent, great guy. I don't want him. Like everything that he has, he offers his team nothing. Like, okay, does the team need shooting? Russ can't do that. Does the team need athleticism or attitude? Team doesn't need that. Do they need veteran leadership? Team doesn't need that. Do they need a ball handler? Team doesn't need that. So it's like, everything that Russ has to offer, unfortunately, the team doesn't need.
3: I'm with you.
5: So it's one of those things.
3: And I'm the leader of the Russell Westbrook fan club, right? I mean, if you've listened to me, you know that I love Russell Westbrook, but I'm totally with you. You're preaching to the choir on this thing that Russ can help Miami with his ball handling, or Russ could help the Nuggets off the bench. They needed Russ in the playoffs last year when they lost Peyton Watson. But as far as Russ with the Thunder, you're exactly right. The Thunder, if they bring someone in and use up that, what is it, $6.9 million that they have below the cap, which is not very much, but they would get a guy like a Spencer Jones, who they would have gotten if the if they didn't match the offer sheet on him, right? It's a bigger wing that can defend, that can shoot a little bit. And that's just not Russell Westbrook. But that, if the Thunder did need one thing, it would be that. I just think Russ can help some other teams, whether it's, I don't know, like a off the bench role with Minnesota or somewhere where he can contend and possibly, you know, give some nice bench minutes ball handling wise. But that's not with OKC. They already got, you know, Mitchell and Queso. And so I just don't see where he would fit in. It would be more of a distraction than anything, I think.
5: And that's the thing, is like, Russ would be great for a Boston, Miami,
3: yeah, exactly,
5: 76ers. Someone that needs a second or third point guard, you know, that is going to get 15, 20 minutes and you

0: No, he's going to get you 10 to 15 points and, five rebounds, five assists. Like that's all you need from him. But this team doesn't need that. We have so many other great, great, ball handlers in a Cason Wallace or, a Jared McCain or all these others. So it's like, we really don't need him. So, yeah, as a Thunder fan, I'd love for Russ to come back, but it's one of those things that we just don't need him. And he's just going to disrupt the chemistry that this team already has. And here's another thing. This is the last question I have for you. All right, Sam, is that what order would you say that the jerseys need to be retired? Like, is it Russ first?
1: Yes.
0: And then secondly, how many teams does LeBron get his jersey retired? Let's just hypothetically say.
1: See, I don't think he should have his jersey retired as a Laker, right? I mean, he did win a championship,
0: it's a half of a
1: championship that's Mickey Mouse to me in the bubble with no fans. But he did win that one, but he only won 30% of his playoff games the other 7 years that he was with the Lakers. And you look at some of the names up there in the rafters there. I mean, LeBron, what he did with the Lakers isn't even close to some of those other guys up there. I don't think he will be retired as a Laker, but I might be wrong about that.
0: Sam, real quick, who did he get the all-time points with?
1: It was the Lakers. You're right about that.
0: So I'm saying, like, he has a lot of records in a Lakers jersey. And here's the thing, hypothetical, huge, but let's just say that he miraculously they win a championship with the 76ers.
1: Possible?
0: Will he get his jersey retired in four different franchises? Is that possible?
1: I guess he's
0: probably going to get three. I mean, it's LeBron. I would bet that if whoever the owner is, the genie bus still of the Lakers, I bet that they would still have a huge thing and retire his jersey.
1: Yeah, probably so.
0: With the Lakers. So I'm just saying, like, three franchises are going to retire his jersey.
1: Retire it in Philly if he's the fourth best player in the starting five? I don't know.
0: What about KD, though? I mean, does KD get hit? I mean, he's going to get retired here. He's going to retire at Golden State.
1: And that's it.
0: Nothing's going to happen at Brooklyn. I mean.
1: And as far as your question on the order in Oklahoma City, it should go Russell Westbrook, then, in my opinion, it should go Shea next. But I don't know. There's probably going to be Kevin Durant in between Shea and Russell Westbrook, I would assume.
0: Yeah, because KD's going to retire. KD's 37. He's probably going to retire in the next 3 years.
1: Yeah.
0: We all know that. And so, I mean, it just like, I can't see them not retiring KD's jersey. I mean, they're going to retire KD's jersey probably in the next 10, 15 years.
1: I'll put it this way, and I got to hit a break. I'm sorry I got to run, but I'll put it this way. I think they will eventually, but it's going to be when Clay Bennett is gone, and it wouldn't bother me if they didn't. So that's what I'll say on that, but they probably will eventually. But it'll be interesting to see where Russell Westbrook ends up. We need to hit a break. After the break, we'll wrap up the show. If you want to call in, we'll have a little bit of time to do that as well here on Game Time with Sam Humphries on Oklahoma's leader in sports, the Sports Animal.
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2: I don't even think it's a real thing. I mean, I know it's real, but I don't even think it stops teams from doing anything that they want, because they have dummy years. How many contracts have you seen that are, you know, void year, void year, void year? All of a sudden, that two-year fully guaranteed deal looks like 8 years, you know, or whatever like that. Like, they have void years. They do so much magician work with the salary cap. I mean, could you consider it a good thing just to try to even the playing field? Sure. But if you have a front office that's smart and they know what they're doing, they'll sign who they need to sign, and they'll always take care of the players they want to take care of. That's how I've always viewed the salary cap. If they want to keep you, they'll find a way to keep you.
3: Now, I agree with that, because you can manipulate the salary cap.
2: You can kick the payment down the road. You know, they kick the can down the road. How many years have the Saints operated like in the red? We're like, oh, man, they're going to have to get rid of everybody. They're $35 million in the red. Then all of a sudden it's like, oh, two restructures. Oh, they got $50 million in free space. You know, like they
3: everybody said the Deshaun Watson contract was going to destroy the Browns. They extended Myles Garrett during that time. They extended Denzel Ward during that time.
2: Denver cut Russell Wilson and it didn't hurt them.
3: Right, right.
2: And they gave him $95 million to leave.
3: Right, but imagine if you didn't even have to manipulate the salary cap.
2: Right.
3: If you could just go, I'm giving you $1 billion.
2: Right.
3: Because in theory, somebody in Major League Baseball can sign. They probably will sign a $1 billion contract in 10 years. I mean, if guys are getting $700,000, Soto and Ohtani, you got to think we ain't that far away $1 billion contract.
2: That is so stupid. It's so funny. I reference my grandmother on the show all the time, but this time I got to reference my grandfather. He told me many, many moons ago, and rest in peace to my grandfather, he told me many moons ago, learn to catch a ball and hit a fastball. Because the money's in baseball. I was like, oh, what's Grandpa know? He said, the money is in baseball. I was like, oh, man. Nah, man, you got to play football. You got to play basketball. He said, son, the money is in baseball. And all these years later, looked like Grandpa knew what he was talking about. The money is definitely on the diamond.
3: Yeah, unless you're like 6'9", then the money's in the NBA. But still, that in baseball
2: money cuts different, man.
3: No salary cap. And what's weird is, at the beginning of your career in baseball, if you weren't drafted high and given a big signing bonus, it kind of sucks. Mm. You know, because you're underpaid.
2: It takes longer to get there.
3: Yeah. Because you're kind of underpaid. But when you get there,
2: right?
3: Oh, they open the bank wide open for you.
2: So real quick, Emmett, are you taking the Dodgers or taking the field to the World Series?
3: No, I'm taking the Dodgers.
2: I'm taking the field, man. I'm taking the field, right? Because, you know, I mean, once you get into the postseason, we saw what Toronto did last year. They pushed the Dodgers to the limits, right?
3: Right.
2: You just got to get to the postseason, man. And that's why I love October and I love baseball. He's Emmett Golden. I'm Q Myers. Speaking of baseball, what about Babe Ruth? What about Babe Ruth? Was he real or was he a fictional character? That's next on ESPN Radio on the all-new ESPN app.
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8: Byron York, chief political correspondent at the Washington Examiner. The recent assassination attempt at the White House Correspondents' Center. Do you think that there has been really meaningful soul-searching or reevaluation in any way of our politics in light of a third attempt to kill the president in the span of less than 2 years?
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2: Yeah, no, that's true. That's true. I mean, you could spend a lot of money, but if your players aren't out there operating, they're not doing the way they're supposed to do executing, then, you know, but I mean, the Dodgers just look like such a well-oiled machine.
3: Yeah, they do.
2: You know, they really do. They're loading up for the three-peat. Only one team in the last 50 years has won three straight World Series, and that was the Yankees. Right, exactly. Yeah. 98 to 2000, only four teams have won three straight World Series in Major League Baseball. Yankees. Athletics back in the day, and Yankees, right? So there, I mean, look, I don't want to hear the Yankee fans upset.
3: Yeah, and the Knicks just won. Man, I'm not trying to hear that noise.
2: No, I'm really not trying to hear from the Yankees fans. Yankee fans, like, I can't believe what the Dodgers are doing. Y'all invented this.
3: Facts.
2: Y'all started this.
3: George Steinbrenner, like Soulja Boy right now. Stole my whole flow. Bar for bar. Exactly. Line for line. Right.
2: Exactly, man.
3: That's what I do.
2: The Yankees are the blueprint, right? They laid it down. The Dodgers just perfected it.
3: Yeah.
2: Right?
3: Yeah,
2: That's all.
3: They brought that space age to
2: it. Exactly. They took it to another level. They supersized it, right?
3: Yeah, they looked in the telescope. And took it to another.
2: They looked through the telescope and they saw the other side.
3: Yeah, they did.
2: They're still looking for the other side.
3: I'm like the Mets. Right? I'm like, I don't see nothing. I spent a lot on this telescope.
2: And the Dodgers is like, we see everything.
3: Yes.
2: And it's very, very clear. And it's very, very nice. And we're going for a three-peat. We sure are. He's Evan Golden. I'm Q Myers. It's game night here on ESPN Radio and the all-new ESPN app, SiriusXM Channel 80. And tune in.
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1: Heads are exploding in Chicago Bears territory and their fan base. 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
2: I'd do anything for this organization, and they know that. So I texted Dave late last night and, you know, told him, hey, if anything, you know, pops up, you know, make the move, and, you know, we'll see what happens.
3: That's a boss move right there.
4: It's a team player right there. That's all team right there. Bryce Harper, all team.
3: Told him, you need to make something, go and make something.
4: Hey, if you need to make a move and you need me to go to the outfield, you need me to go do something, I'm willing to do anything for the team. Hey, man, you got my blessing, man. Go on and make it happen.
3: Sounds like baseball's version of Captain America. You know what I'm saying?
4: Just No, I actually don't.
3: No, you don't. You
4: he
3: don't
4: sound,
3: know what I'm
4: he
3: saying.
4: Sound more like Iron Man to me. He sound like he gangster. Sound like a G.
3: Yeah, well, that's how I know you don't watch Marvel movies, because that is not how Iron Man gets down. But with that being said, the Phillies, they're in that last wild card spot. Mm-hmm. They're two games up on the Padres and the Marlins. The problem is, the Pirates are 3.5 behind them. The Cardinals are 4. The Nationals are 5.5. I think the Reds are done. They're 6. But it's not like they're cool.
4: Right.
3: You know, like they have locked up a spot in the playoffs at all. So I understand why Bryce would, you know, be like, come on, guys, let's make some moves, because he wants to try to win a championship.
4: So the most important thing you just said that really caught my attention, you telling me the Iron Man's not gangster? My man, doesn't he have a diamond in his chest? Doesn't he have
3: it ain't a diamond. It's
4: doesn't
3: like
4: he have a mask that goes down like?
3: Yeah, yeah, and he
4: that's
3: has,
4: not gangster. Doesn't he have like geez, a house that got a bunch of windows around it? That's
3: he's
4: on, like, a
3: billionaire.
4: Oh, a billionaire ain't gangster. The Dodgers,
3: right.
4: They're gangsters according to everyone in Major League Baseball.
3: But gangsters don't say, I'm going to do anything for the team. All right, that's what I'm saying. Like, my version of gangsters isn't all for one and one for all.
4: It's
3: Those are the knights of the round table.
4: It's his team, right?
3: Well,
4: he's the guy.
3: It is his team.
4: So, if Iron Man's a gangster and he's running things, he's running it on his terms.
3: To your point, Iron Man is one of the founding fathers.
4: See? Founding fathers. That sounds very gangster to me. That sounds like he should be in New Jack City instead of Avengers.
3: I need that movie. I need to see Iron Man as Nino Brown. Right?
4: I'm Nino Brown, baby. I'm here to take care of my community.
3: Am I my brother's keeper?
4: Exactly. Forest keeper? Sure. See? This is how we get down on game night. He's Emmett Golden. I'm Q Myers. We show love to the ones that deserve it. We do it next year on ESPN Radio on the all-new ESPN app.
5: 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The 49ers are dealing with another season-ending injury. 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

0: hot cup of coffee? If so, don't let me stop you. For years, we've been reporting on the health benefits of coffee, and that's not going to stop today. A new study, this one out of Harvard School of Public Health, found that coffee and tea could help lower your risk of developing dementia. People who enjoyed 1 to 3 caffeinated cups a day saw the biggest impact. In addition to the caffeine, coffee contains hundreds of bioactive compounds that can influence inflammation, glucose metabolism, vascular function, and oxidative stress. It's also possible coffee drinkers might be doing other things that keep them healthy. Eating a more balanced diet, getting plenty of exercise, sleep, not smoking, or drinking too much alcohol. And finally, staying socially active. I'm Dr. Sanjay Gupta, helping you live a better life.
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2: Time. Speaking of quarterbacks, perhaps some good news in Indianapolis. ESPN's Ben Solak.
3: All eyes in Colts camp are on quarterback Daniel Jones, who is 7.5 months removed from the Achilles tear he suffered in November of last year. Both general manager Chris Ballard and head coach Shane Steichen tell me that they are excited, if not a little bit relieved, by how good Jones is moving around right now in training camp. Steichen in particular saying he doesn't need to adjust the training camp schedule at all for Jones' rehab. They don't need to manage his reps or take some of the rollouts out of the training camp install. No, they feel really good about where he's at and how he's moving. Now, the recovery is still in process. You know, Ballard admitted to me he's not exactly 100%. You can see him when he's moving out there. He's still ginger and learning how to trust the right foot again. And so when it comes to exploding out of the pocket on the run or really driving in those tight window throws off the back foot, it's still going to be a time. It's still going to be a ramp up for Jones. They expect more in a month, maybe 6 weeks, to see him closer to 100%. That, of course, brings us to week one of the regular season. And so Jones on a great track to play. Will we see a fully healthy Daniel Jones by week one? That's still in question, but the Colts feel wonderful about his recovery thus far.
2: Some positive news for Indy, perhaps not so much in San Francisco. ESPN 49ers reporter Nick Wagoner.
4: The 49ers practiced on Monday without the services of star wide receiver Mike Evans. The team says he is dealing with a quad strain. It is not expected to be something serious, but it is worth monitoring. Evans did some work on the side today alongside a couple of other injured Niners receivers. That includes rookie DeJon Stribling, who is battling hamstring tightness, and veteran Christian Kirk, who has a calf issue. Of course, the Niners are already without Ricky Pearsall, who will have season-ending surgery on his knee in the coming weeks. That means the Niners practiced Monday without the services of all four of their projected top wideouts for 2026. The team is off on Tuesday, and we'll get a better idea of where Evans and those others stand when they return to practice on Wednesday.
2: NFL training camps in full swing. Not making a coaching change. That's next. 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
5: Coming up on the Tuesday edition of Unsportsmanlike with Chris Canty, Michelle Swoman, and me, Evan Cohen. The 49ers are dealing with another season-ending injury. I'll tell you if losing another wide receiver will impact Brock Purdy this season. It's Unsportsmanlike, 6 a.m. Eastern, right here on ESPN Radio, ESPN 2, and ESPN U.
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1: Andy McCarthy, longtime federal prosecutor. 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

0: James Comey. 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
0: From the city of Chicago, our WLS audience aware of this. 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
0: It's amazing that the people who view themselves as progressive, in their definition of progress, that entails enshrining racial gerrymandering. 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

0: From the Loop to the Burbs, Guy Benson.
1: How far can local leaders go in resisting law enforcement through official acts and policies encouraging local agitators to interfere with federal operations against the federal government and lawful authority under the laws of this country before it actually crosses a line into you yourself are breaking the law?
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2: Not exactly 100%. You can see him when he's moving out there. He's still ginger and learning how to trust the right foot again. And so when it comes to exploding out of the pocket on the run or really driving in those tight window throws off the back foot, it's still going to be a time. It's still going to be a ramp up for Jones. They expect more in a month, maybe 6 weeks, to see him closer to 100%. That, of course, brings us to week one of the regular season. And so Jones on a great track to play. Will we see a fully healthy Daniel Jones by week one? That's still in question, but the Colts feel wonderful about his recovery thus far.
3: Some positive news for Indy, perhaps not so much in San Francisco. ESPN 49ers reporter Nick Wagoner.
4: The 49ers practiced on Monday without the services of star wide receiver Mike Evans. The team says he is dealing with a quad strain. It is not expected to be something serious, but it is worth monitoring. Evans did some work on the side today alongside a couple of other injured Niners receivers. That includes rookie DeJon Stribling, who is battling hamstring tightness, and veteran Christian Kirk, who has a calf issue. Of course, the Niners are already without Ricky Pearsall, who will have season-ending surgery on his knee in the coming weeks. That means the Niners practiced Monday without the services of all four of their projected top wideouts for 2026. The team is off on Tuesday, and we'll get a better idea of where Evans and those others stand when they return to practice on Wednesday.
3: NFL training camps in full swing. Not making a coaching change. That's next. SportsCenter All Night continues at ESPN Radio.
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1: Are the Bears actually going to move to Indiana? 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
10: It's been a debacle for over 3 years. The local politicians started trying to hit the team up for taxes before they even got the project off the ground. The governor should be primarily held responsible, but also the local mayor and the town of Arlington Heights trustees. They fumbled it at the beginning.
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1: Commander Bovino, he's been ordered basically to leave Minneapolis by the higher-ups in the federal government, along with some but not all of the Border Patrol agents who are on the ground there. And I think the president saw and has been under-impressed recently with some of the people doing the talking and doing the so-called leading, and he's made a change with Homan. 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
1: They want failure. 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
11: Good morning, Senator Ron Johnson. It's Ray and Nick. Where do you think we stand in the midterms? 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

0: create. 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
2: You've got two people in an entity to blame. 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Pritzker, and the legislature that never did anything to even engage in meaningful conversations. 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
3: Evans. The team says he is dealing with a quad strain. It is not expected to be something serious, but it is worth monitoring. Evans did some work on the side today alongside a couple of other injured Niners receivers. That includes rookie DeJon Stribling, who is battling hamstring tightness, and veteran Christian Kirk, who has a calf issue. Of course, the Niners are already without Ricky Pearsall, who will have season-ending surgery on his knee in the coming weeks. That means the Niners practice Monday without the services of all four of their projected top wideouts for 2026. The team is off on Tuesday, and we'll get a better idea of where Evans and those others stand when they return to practice on Wednesday.
4: NFL training camps in full swing. Not making a coaching change. That's next. 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
5: Coming up on the Tuesday edition of Unsportsmanlike with Chris Canty, Michelle Smallman, and me, Evan Cohen. The 49ers are dealing with another season-ending injury. I'll tell you if losing another wide receiver will impact Brock Purdy this season. It's Unsportsmanlike, 6 a.m. Eastern, right here on ESPN Radio, ESPN2, and ESPNU.
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1: I'm someone who took January 6, 2021 very seriously. 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I was infuriated by it. I put most of the blame on Donald Trump. But here we have, in Minneapolis, local authorities refusing to cooperate with the feds on immigration enforcement. It has a tinge, and again, I'm not trying to say this lightly, a tinge of insurrection to it.
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1: I've seen some people say the system failed Sheridan Gorman. 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The system welcomed in millions of illegal immigrants. The system allows people accused of crimes and arrested to just walk back out on the street. 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
0: Guy Benson. 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From the loop to the verbs, Guy Benson.
1: All of this anti-institution extremism starting to permeate the left. These are dangerous people and dangerous ideas. Not Democrats writ large, not your average person out on the street who tends to vote blue, but the activist, donor, political class, the professional left, and that hardcore mobilized army, including these militias that they send after ICE, that whole blob, extremely dangerous.
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1: Andy McCarthy, longtime federal prosecutor. 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
1: 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Team USA went out in the round of 16 at the World Cup, unable to get past that hurdle once again. That said, Mauricio Pochettino has signed a new contract. He'll continue as manager of the U.S. men's national team. The new deal runs through the 2030 World Cup. 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
2: It's a big deal because it's continuity of the message from the top. It's continuity for a team that, while it's not as young as it was at the 2022 World Cup, it is still among the younger teams, we'll call it, on an international stage. So yes, it's a big deal because I do think that if this is the direction that the powers that be, Cindy Parlow and friends at the U.S. Soccer Federation, believe is best for the men's national team, you absolutely have to keep the voice the same.
3: I mean, listen, I know that he became a huge star for this country during this World Cup, and we all remember the moments and him out there and then the, you know, the song Country Roads and all that stuff that defined this World Cup. The reality is this team really didn't get any further this World Cup when you consider the expanded World Cup than it had before. And so there's, I guess, two ways to look at this. Did you want him to come back when you feel like they should have been taking another step? But to your point, how do you expect the development if there is no continuity? And he was beloved during the run, and he really did seem to really embrace this team and this country. So it's a big deal. I'm not enough of a soccer expert to tell you if it was the right deal, but certainly it is a very big deal.
2: Amen to that.
1: A lot of deals being done around baseball's trade deadline, which came down on Monday. Padres trying to make their push for the postseason. They made moves, but then also fell to the Diamondbacks.
4: First pitch to Tawa. Swings and drives it out towards the left field corner. It's on its way and gone! Three-run homer, Tim Tawa. That's his fifth. And the Diamondbacks jump out in front 3-0.
1: Arizona Sports 98-7. 3-0 there. They beat the Padres 5-1. Diamondbacks improving to 22-11 against division opponents this season. That leads Major League Baseball. Giants a 5-1 win over the Rangers. Giants winning despite being out hit. Texas had 7 hits. Giants had 6. Third win this season when they've been out hit by their opponent.
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0: Number 5.
1: Dodgers will have the spotlight on them tonight as they roll out Tarek Skubal at Wrigley. But he'll also be trying to halt LA's 4-game losing skid, swept by Boston over the weekend and the Monday game at Wrigley. 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
7: 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It's got a chance. Gone. Devin Alcantara. His first career home run. 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
0: Number 4.
1: Giants were sellers at the deadline, but they had enough offense for a win at Texas. KNBR.
8: 3-0 Giants. Jung Woo Lee drives one to deep right field. At the wall. Gone! Jung Woo's got his second home run of the night. 4-0 Giants.
0: Number 3.
1: Nothing like being clairvoyant when you're behind the mic. 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
9: Phillies don't have a grand slam still yet this season. No balls, one strike. Here's the pitch. Breaking ball swung on, hit up the alley, left center field. Going back is Lyle at the wall. It's going. There's your grand slam as Derek Hill does it to DC again. 4-3, Phillies lead it. Derek Hill with his 9th home run of the season. It's the first grand slam of the year for the Phillies as he has turned this one around.
0: Number 2.
1: Wild one in the Bronx. Yankees rally with 3 homers in the 7th, including New York's newest acquisition, Luis Garcia. Yes Network.
10: The 2-2. Garcia gets it around.
1: Yankees would have 4 in the 7th to take the lead, but in the top of the 8th, the crowd in the Bronx was a bit more quiet. Cardinals Radio Network.
11: The pitch to Burleson. A swing! There it goes! There's his 3rd home run tonight! Unbelievable! Oh, baby, what a swing. A two-run homer for Burleson. Three home runs, six RBIs. Yes, he got his 18th home run in this series. He got it in this game. A three-homer night for him.
1: And the Cardinals rally in the eighth, retake the lead, and beat the Yankees in the Bronx. Speaking of the National League, key moves at the trade deadline, ESPN's Tim Kirchen.
12: I really like what the Padres did. Going into the deadline, they'd won 8 out of 9 games. Before that, they were seriously considering trading Mason Miller, their overwhelmingly dominant closer, and maybe other bullpen pieces. Mm-hmm. But now that they're hot, they have added. They added Robbie Ray at the trade deadline, 1.65 ERA since the beginning of June, and they added Casey Mize from the Tigers.
1: Padres adding a couple of quality starters for a run at the wild card. That's going to do it for SportsCenter All Night. I'm Jay Reynolds. It's Tuesday, August 4th. Unsportsmanlike is next. It's ESPN Radio.
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0: We are the morning animals. Nzinga, Spinozzi, Curtis Fitzpatrick, and Carrie Murdoch.
2: The NCAA thing that Carrie brought up earlier, just to kind of circle back to that, Carrie, you said you don't think there's any OU players that could or will get this extra year of eligibility, right?
3: No, they've got it right now. It's just, will they keep it?
2: That's the thing. It? Yeah.
3: Yeah. I mean, some of them are in NFL training camps right now.
4: That's just a very odd thing to even consider. The fact that somebody's on NFL training camp, if it doesn't work out because of a court ruling, might have a possibility going back to college.
3: Yeah, there's too much of an unknown for either side to really get serious at this point. I mean, I'm sure there are people reaching out to agents and they're talking, hey, if this happens, if that happens. But like OU football, they only have one roster spot, so they can only really take one person.
2: Yeah, that's the other thing. They've kind of been planning on their team, and then for there to be another possibility of getting somebody. I mean, everybody already planned for the portal to be closed in the summertime because you had the one portal in
3: well, January. And if you don't know who's going to leave early, who might enter the draft early. I mean, there's so many candidates right now, and then with the five-year thing coming, most likely – you're going to have players that you didn't expect to still be in your program that you could want to keep in your program. Like I think a PJ Adeboye. I mean, like, that's a guy has a good year, but doesn't quite get himself in a position to be, a very high draft pick. It'd be good for him to come back for a year. And that's something they didn't plan on, a year ago.
2: And that's the thing you're talking about real quick, Spinozzi, that five, it's the five for five thing, right, Kerry, that you're talking about? Like, you have 5 years to play five. The idea there is so we can just stop with all these, like, hey, let me take this extra year. You get five to play five and no questions asked.
4: Well, there's already such a crazy level of it being free agency. Just imagine a guy who's so talented he could be in an NFL camp. Because just to get into an NFL camp, you have to be among the best of the best.
3: Right.
4: Even if you don't make it, you're still better than 99.9% of the guys who are currently in college. The value of that guy, if he should just figure out, okay, I got cut. I'm not going to play in the NFL. If I can go back to college, the bidding war that could begin for somebody like that.
3: Which kind of shows you how broken the system is. Like, it's just broke. I mean, I don't know. I personally think if you were drafted in the NFL and you had your opportunity to go and make it, like, why should colleges, why should you be able to benefit because of a college, getting into a bidding war? And, like, this whole thing is they can't get in a bidding war, but then I'm sure if it went through and, someone couldn't go back to their school, but they found out other schools wanted them, they'd sue the NCAA to, allow them to transfer, and so it's just a never-ending maze of, courtroom drama.
5: Let's just say for the sake of the argument, or the sake of this hypothetical, that Dominic Williams comes back to OU and he's on the Cardinals, correct, mm-hmm. Kerry? Would the Cardinals still hold his rights if he went back to college and then went to the NFL next year?
3: I wonder how
5: that would work.
3: I mean, he was not drafted, I don't believe. I mean, maybe he was. I can't even remember that. It's been so
5: long. Undrafted.
3: Yeah, he was undrafted, so I don't think they would have any kind of rights over him. No. Yeah, I mean, unless he signed a practice squad deal and then left. Then they'd probably I'm sure if he got $1 million to come play at OU, he'd leave a practice squad deal, but who knows.
4: Yeah, but the thing is,
3: the thing. If he did leave and he came back to OU, and then the NCAA came and said, yep, all those players that came back, they're no longer eligible, then he's screwed.
2: Yeah, because they're going to fight it. And I'm with you, Kerry. Like, same thing with basketball. Like, if you go to the draft and get drafted, go. You're done. Leave. It's time for you to go. Bob Stoops used to call it the natural order of things. There's got to be, at some point, a natural order of things. Quit trying to come back and make it like it's old school. This isn't Will Ferrell. We're not going back to college.
3: It will definitely be something – that would affect basketball, I think, a lot more than football.
4: And since we're so close to the 5 for 5 just being official, okay, from this day forward, going forward, it's going to be that way. This seems like one last hurdle, but every time we feel like it's one last hurdle, we get one more hurdle, like the one they're going through right now.
3: Oh, no, there are people suing left and right that have played 5 years. I mean, you know, they're still, you know, suing for injunction based on whether it was JUCO or whatever.
2: There's going to be a 5 for 5 deal, Spinozzi, and someone will sue because they need a 6 somehow because of whatever.
4: It's no, the language in there says we don't care if you get hurt or not. We don't care. It is this way.
3: But that doesn't stop them from going to sue and getting a judge to
4: hopefully
3: say,
4: at some point,
3: no, you have to let him.
4: Hopefully at some point the courts will back the NCAA up and go, no, this is the rules. If you're going to college to play football or to play any sports, you're going to college, this is just the rules. It's the system. We're not going to change it specifically for you.
2: Well, and the NCAA, Kerry, they're still going to fight the Heineke deal, right? And they should, because they just want it to be written down with the rule. They want it to be in law.
3: They want precedent. Yeah.
2: Right. They want precedent, and even if it happens after the season and he's played, but they can win, then it's like, all right, going forward.
3: A judge ruled in our favor in this case.
2: So at least this week we get footballs on the field, you know, and then we can stop dealing with
4: everything outside of the games themselves is so dirty. So it's like when football actually starts, it's like, yay, all right.
3: The only pure thing we have left.
4: It's exactly right.
3: Just throwing the ball around, having a catch between jacked up John Mateer.
2: Okay, Kerry, is the latest John Mateer thing, that has got to be so AI, right?
3: No, it's not. It's all real. He released that stuff.
2: I still don't believe it.
3: John Mateer is swole, man. He is massive.
2: But he looks like a cartoon character.
4: Shirtless, in shorts.
3: You can tell. There's things. I won't say doctor's the right word, but you know, you can take out shadows or add shadows and make things more defined and
2: filter.
3: There's a function called clarity that I use on Lightroom that makes everything a little bit darker, a little bit grittier. Your human eyes are not seeing what that camera is
4: it Phil you looking at the one of him in black shorts shirtless?
2: Yes. He's like dropping back the ass.
4: There's
3: two different ones.
4: He is freakish.
1: He's magnificent.
4: He is
2: look real.
4: He is magnificent.
2: That
4: Phil,
2: doesn't
4: that's
2: look
4: the
2: real.
4: Word.
1: He's magnificent.
4: Just want to touch it.
5: I was with my
4: stand still, John.
1: Look at
4: media
1: those
4: day.
1: Arms.
4: I want to touch your chest.
1: The shoulders.
3: Here's my question, Teabag. Is your daughter or your sister's marriage in peril? Because I know he's a big OU fan. Is he falling in love with John Mateer?
5: Oh, Kerry, I was at the bar this weekend, and I was with a lot of my friends, a lot of them OU fans, and I was just going around to all of them one by one, saying, "Is John Mateer too jacked? Are you worried about
1: his
5: that?
1: Knees? Look muscular."
4: Big? Yeah, that's a lot of thigh
3: trunk.
4: Muscle. Those thighs are
3: lower trunk.
4: It's like, listen, if I'm in Hollywood, I didn't even know I wanted to cast a new Tarzan movie, but I've got my Tarzan.
1: Yeah.
3: his lower body has been, he's had tree trunks for, you know me and my lower body.
4: Oh, yeah. You're on record.
3: He is one of the few guys, though, like his shorts, he has to rip his shorts because when he's moving around, like they're cumbersome. Like, so he has to rip his shorts that he practices in just so he has full movement.
1: Jesus.
3: Look at him.
1: Does he
3: take
1: one
3: of the first things
1: creatine?
3: I've noticed about him.
1: Is it
3: What's
1: creatine?
3: Happen,
1: is that the stuff you eat to make yourself look like this?
3: Eat?
2: Is that what you eat?
1: Do you eat creatine?
2: Like a creatine steak.
3: Is it like
1: a shake?
3: Tofu?
4: Creatine popsicles, Phil.
1: Okay.
2: Come on, Phil. Well, powder,
1: do you
2: Phil.
1: Think... Okay, good. It's a delicious shake.
2: Well, I mean, it's a...
1: Do you think I take creatine?
3: Creatine is still illegal. It's like it's a banned substance.
1: Oh. Really?
2: I don't think so, Kerry. I think you can get creatine.
5: Probably certain creatine is banned. There's different forms of
1: like
5: it.
1: The vanilla versus the chocolate.
5: God. Are peptides banned? Like is GLP like the GLP-3 the one that makes you jacked and lose weight?
2: What's illegal these days anyway?
4: I mean, there was a day when Kerry thought Dylan Gabriel was thick.
6: Dylan Gabriel has some thickness to it.
4: There's no thickness like the thickness of this young man.
5: Hold my beer.
1: He's a tree trunk.
4: He said, "Hold my thigh."
2: Here's the deal. I still don't believe the pictures.
4: That's crazy.
2: But But if he, like, if he goes and like throws a couple interceptions early in the season, then the AI pictures will be worse. They'll make him look fat or whatever, you know.
3: He might kill a man if he throws an interception to him.
1: I bet it's like trying to it'll catch be like, a bullet.
4: He's already in
3: it'll,
4: like,
3: it'll be like his version of the Burt Reynolds, the old Burt Reynolds movie?
1: The Longest Yard.
3: He's, he'll just like, when they play Texas, he'll just like throw it to one of their players just so he can go kill him.
1: Right,
2: I broke his bleeping neck.
4: He looks like he's in the process of turning into the Hulk. We've caught him very early in it. His shirt got ripped off. Hulk smash.
1: We are
2: so, Kerry, honest to God, that is a real...
3: I mean, look, he's had his shirt on a lot lately. He's had to do all the press
4: I would
3: stuff.
4: Never wear one.
1: So
3: that's what I said. I mean, he spent his entire summer without a shirt on.
4: That's, right.
3: When I saw him at summer camp, I was just... I told you guys, I was like, nice to see you with your shirt on. And he laughed. But, like, he's been cooped up, man. He wanted to get the... You know, those, whatever you call that out there.
1: Those biceps need to be free. Those pectoral muscles.
4: Yes,
2: his
4: you've just heard an entire
2: marble.
4: His
2: arms are too big to be able
4: marble.
2: To throw the ball. How can he move his arm to throw it?
1: It's not like it's not.
5: That's what I'm saying. This weekend, I was going to all my friends that were early friends, and I was just like, John Mateer's too jacked, isn't he? Like, can he throw the football completely?
4: Well, just hold on to that. It'd be something we can bitch about later on.
1: He could throw it over a mountain,
4: if
1: I bet.
4: If he can't throw, then we can be like too muscled up.
1: We are the morning animals.
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3: We just need practice to get here.
4: And that begins when, Kerry?
3: Wednesday.
2: Friday, right? Or Wednesday. Wednesday. Yes. Friday's the first open one. Yeah.
3: Yes. Well, not open.
4: Tomorrow they unveil the Sooners. They're going to bring a bunch of players and coaches and whatnot for you guys?
3: Yeah, mostly coaches. I think about 12 players. And then we'll talk to players' schedule right now after practice on Friday.
4: Kerry, since it starts so early, you know how much I love making media sessions down there in Norman. Could you please, since I won't be available to get to Jason Witten, just ask him a simple question on my behalf. Have you ever been open? Has there ever been a time in your life where you have not been wide open? I just want him that question asked.
3: Over the middle of the field or just anywhere?
4: Anywhere. Have you ever been covered? Have you ever been able to be covered? Because no, every tight end has been wide open.
2: I think you asked us to ask that at the spring press conference that we had with Jason Witten. And
4: I don't think you guys got to him then.
2: I don't think we got to that question.
4: No. Well, anticipating, I know with practice starting this week, I sat down and looked at the two deep and made some notes and stuff like that, Kerry. So as we get into practice reports, I was like, just to refamiliarize myself with the players. And, God, they're bringing back a lot. They're really bringing back a lot of players.
3: Yeah, we were talking about this. It's like one of the most stable, of course, you know, knock on wood.
4: Yes, with guys staying healthy, of course.
3: You know, it's one of the least questionable kind of position battles that we can remember. I mean, running back is a big question mark. You know, the depth at safety, a little bit of depth at linebacker, but you get Owen Heineke back, so that helps a lot. But, you know, rush edge, I mean, like, you know, Taylor Wine will be there. I think Danny Okoye certainly is a, you know, prospect. Can P.J. Adeboroi, you know, turn it up a notch? Like, you know, that's a thing in depth. But it's you're really kind of struggling to find, like, oh, this is something we really have to watch. I mean, other than, you know, I mean, what's crazy, though, is the big thing is, like, you know, John McNair, like, how good is he going to be? I mean, that's still the thing that will determine your season when it comes down to it. And then,
2: well, that in the run game,
3: cross your fingers, staying healthy at the wide receiver position.
4: Yeah,
2: the wide receivers. Go ahead.
4: No, go ahead, Gary. I mean, Curtis, because the wide receivers, it's like when you go through the top three guys and the guys who you want to be in there, you love it. You absolutely love, love, love, love it. But if one guy turns an ankle, who out of that next group is going to be the guy to step forward?
3: Now, T-Bag, now that you're a podcaster, are you going to be making some OSU practices?
5: Yes, I will be. I will be. The thing is, I leave for 11 days in a week. So I'm going to try to go if I can.
3: These are the things that Al Ashbeck teaches the young people that are counterproductive. Just leaving in the middle of football preseason.
5: Well, flights were cheap, so.
2: Now, that's an Ashbeck special right there. Flights are cheap.
3: You're a fake OSU reporter. Ooh. That's what you are.
5: I'll take it.
1: I was going to say, prove him wrong.
5: Yeah.
1: Stick around. Have fun at home.
5: Sorry, I mean, Phil.
4: To sit right now, because, like, the contrasting OU and OSU, and where they were last year, Kerry, it's like you were looking at an offensive line with really, really young guys having baptism by fire, a new quarterback, a new offensive coordinator. I mean, so many things were new last year. And that, again, that was my biggest takeaway from looking at the roster and the two deep is I'm not worried about the second string guys, but just looking at the starters, there are so many names back of guys who were there last year, who played well last year. But when you get to OSU, I mean, even if you're a podcaster, even if you're the most ardent OSU fan, you're like, I still don't know. I have no idea who any of these guys are. I don't know if guys moving up from North Texas are going to be able to play at one level up. What's that going to look like? I mean, it's just a question mark at, 99% of the position? So it's really tough to sit and just pontificate on it and go, oh, this guy's going to be great or this is going to be trouble.
5: Well, I think you know with the skilled players for the offense that they're going to be competent at worst. I think. I mean,
2: They should be a lot better.
5: Yeah, I mean, Caleb Hockett. I mean, yeah, obviously you can say, you know, what's Caleb
3: Hockett going to be? No division three guys that you're relying on this year.
5: Yeah, but I think at the – I mean, they're not jumping from the American to the Big Ten or to the SEC. It is still –

0: It's like I can, you know, I can yell at my sister.
1: I didn't say anything. You're acting like I'm, like you've got to preempt this with saying, now you can't do it. I wasn't anywhere near this.
0: It's like whenever someone yells at your sibling, like, I can only yell at my sibling.
2: Mm-hmm.
0: I can only say this about the Big 12.
1: I would never say that to you because I know how you would react.
2: Teabag said, but I have black friends, so I can say that.
1: Oh, my God. Here's the thing. That offensive line, you know, I mean, it's not going to, if it's not good, it's going to show against Oregon, but you could get by with it in a lot of games in the Big 12, but you won't get by with it when you play Tech or BYU.
0: They don't play BYU this year. So luckily, they'll
1: avoid
0: there's that one
1: game in the Big 12 that will really test them. Now, if they're not any good, they'll suck against everybody. Because you've seen that the last couple of years.
0: We don't know what the offensive line is going to be. No one does. But I don't think it's going to be a bad offensive line. I'm not saying it's going to be a good offensive line, but I don't think they're going to be bad.
1: They'll be capable.
0: Yes.
1: Capable
0: and they're worse. They're deep in the sense of there's, I think, four of the five spots are kind of up for grabs. Tyler Mercer will be the starting center. Four of the five spots are up for grabs. So at the very least, you know, you're like, all right, if a couple guys go down, I don't think it's going to be a killer because I just don't know if there's a big separation between the first and second string guys.
2: Which sounds, that sounds like a blessing and a curse simultaneously. I don't know if the guys ahead of them are any good, so how bad can you be?
0: Yes, it's up to find out, but I don't think they're going to be a terrible offensive line. I mean, they're bringing in three guys from North Texas. What I'm just telling myself about the North Texas guys is Eric Morris wouldn't have brought them if he didn't think they could play at this level.
1: Well, and Tyler played at Kansas last year. Grew up with Tyler's mama. So
0: you did?
1: I'm a fan, yeah.
0: Oh, there we go.
2: Was there any romance?
1: Seventh grade.
2: Oh, okay.
0: Nice.
2: Hey, seventh grade crushes are real.
0: This could have been your son, Kerry.
1: Well, everybody says I already have one in Creed Humphrey, so I have no knowledge of that. So.
2: Wow, his dad's really big. I would not want any suspicion of ever being in a room with him.
1: His dad's... has to be a large man.
2: He's huge.
3: For OU, it's not necessarily the position is the biggest question mark. For me it's just the run game going to be improved and everything's in place for it to be. Kerry, you think another year experience on the line. You have a tight end room that's very capable. You got a tight end coach. Philosophy there. All those things. You bring in a couple new running backs to go along with Robinson and Blaylock. So the ingredients are there.
1: You can lean on Lloyd Avant early if you want to. Veteran guy, you know, hard runner.
3: But that has to improve if they want to take that next step. And if they do, then watch out. That team is very, very capable. Because I don't think there's any question. I know you can go through position battles. That defense is going to be lethal. I don't think there's any questioning the capabilities of the defense. If you want to poke holes at the team and their championship aspirations, it's what can they do in the run game. Obviously, Mateer, you know, he's going to be healthy and all that stuff.
2: They were so easy to defend last year simply because you didn't have to do anything extra to stop the running game. Nothing. You didn't have to commit anybody to it because John Mateer was the running game. It was him. I mean, you had to focus 100% on him. And they didn't have the capability. They had no one on the roster who could step up and get on the end of the offensive line and make a difference. And having that many guys this year, like, is what's it called? What's it called? The 12 package, Kerry? When one tight, two tight ends, and you can actually put three tight ends on the field if you have that many guys healthy. Yeah, defense is not just going to be able to say, oh, we can stop you just simply in our base defense. Because you can go out there and push them around. So both teams to me have so many really, really interesting curiosities about them. You can't wait.
0: Now,
1: physicality has improved on both sides of the ball. It's just, is it SEC championship level improved?
0: OU rush for a little over 118 yards a game. Kerry, what do they need to...
1: Brent
0: average.
1: Said it. He wants to be around 175.
0: 175, okay.
1: But I think 150 to 175, that's winning football.
0: I think
1: in the SEC.
2: And with the running backs doing the bulk of that too.
0: Missouri led the SEC last year in rushing. It was 190.
1: And they were...
0: So that'd be top
1: four-ish. They sold out to the run game.
0: I mean, that'd be top four-ish to the SEC. So yeah, that'd be pretty good.
4: We are the Morning Animals.
5: Football. I like football.
4: I know.
2: I love it. I liked looking at it too deep last night. I was looking at college football pornography.
4: We are the Morning Animals. 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
11: I would love to see how many of the leftists who are saying, oh, we need to cut off these defensive weapon systems to Israel would be horrified if we did the same thing vis-a-vis Ukraine. 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In fact, I think it's the whole point.
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11: Byron York, chief political correspondent at the Washington Examiner. The recent assassination attempt at the White House Correspondents' Center. 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
18: 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Good morning, Oklahoma City. Good morning, Tulsa. Good morning, world. Good morning.
19: Great. I'm late again. 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Where are my keys?
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0: tonight is not about the past, and it's not about the future. It's about right now.
1: On this team, we tear ourselves and everyone else around us to pieces for that inch. 1 inch at a time.
2: Fitzpatrick, Murdoch, Nzinga, Spinozzi, the Morning Animals. Let's kick.

0: This is awesome for baseball. It's not just good for baseball. Mm-hmm. It's awesome for baseball. Because now, everyone is either going to love the Dodgers or hate the Dodgers. And when someone, if someone were to take them down, like the Blue Jays did almost last year in the World Series, it is a massive story. Baseball should be thrilled that this is happening because it's awesome for the sport. We have the most polarizing team in all of sports right here.
1: I look at the way Indiana won last year. They had a Heisman Trophy winning quarterback, and they had very good receivers, very good running backs. But at the end of the day, they won the national title because their defense choked you out. You dominate the game defensively, and you give your offense long enough to use the playmakers and win the game. I think that fits one of these contenders this year, and that is the Oklahoma Sooners.
2: And the pitch. Swung on, lined hard to center field straight away. Going back is Young to the track. Look it up. It's gone into the hedges. And Harper with a two-run shot to dead center. Extends his hitting streak. It's his 24th home run of the season. And there's your insurance. It's 6-3 Phillies in the eighth.
3: Welcome and a very happy Tuesday, August 4th. We are the Morning Animals. Nzinga, Spinozzi, Curtis Fitzpatrick, and Kerry Murdoch. Another warm day, but it's under 100, clear and 90. Oh, wait a minute. I take it back.
4: Yeah.
3: That was yesterday's weather. Today.
4: It's 100 again. Yeah, it's staying 100.
3: 102 for a high today. Mm-hmm. Sorry.
4: Mother Nature is EO'd.
3: And she's going to do it again tomorrow.
4: She's going to keep beating on you for a minute.
3: And probably Thursday.
4: No further notice.
3: Yeah, it doesn't look good.
4: That's all right. You're used to it.
3: It's 73. That's nice. At 98.1 FM, WWLS, the Sports Animal. Good morning, Oklahoma City. Good morning, Tulsa. Good morning, Norman. Good morning, Stillwater. Good morning, world. Good morning, America. Good morning, and a very happy Tuesday, gentlemen.
4: There's never a time I don't want the montage to include somebody getting choked out. I enjoy that tremendously. Choking out's a good thing. Some people need to be choked out, especially college football offenses. But when the choker outers are the University of Oklahoma Sooners.
5: Sploosh.
4: Who is that genius? Who is that genius spouting that goodness?
3: Hold on, I have
4: it. Curtis will tell us.
6: Brandon Walker.
3: That's it.
7: That's a Barstool guy.
4: Yeah, I like that guy. All you gotta do is say things I like, Curtis.
7: Just say nice things to Spinoza.
4: Say things I like.
7: Well, one thing you won't like, your boy Adley Rutschman from the Orioles traded yesterday.
4: Yeah, listen, yesterday was, I mean, I'm a baseball fan, so I follow trade day or the trade deadline. Yesterday, I'm going to use the word flurry, Curtis. Would that describe what happened? My goodness, with the possibility of work stoppage next year, or at least, you know, a condensed season, there's a whole lot of chips that got pushed to the middle of tables all over Major League Baseball yesterday. They said, yeah, Tarek Skubal, that's fine. I'll just go out and get three guys. The Milwaukee Brewers went, I'll just go get a bunch of guys. Everybody said, I'll get a bunch of guys. The Red Sox getting Adley Rutschman. Red Sox are 23-3 in their last 26.
7: Yeah, they're good.
4: That's
7: man.
4: Crazy, man. They were just going nowhere at the beginning of July. They were donezo. And they went on a run, and they picked up Adley Rutschman. And like I said yesterday with that Tarek Skubal trade, I'm not an industry insider, so I don't follow minor league systems, but they said the haul that the Orioles got back in return for Adley Rutschman, they said they did very well. As a matter of fact, they said they did much better than they thought that the Detroit Tigers could have done with Tarek Skubal. So I'm happy. I'm pleased.
7: I mean, I'm with you. I'm not going to pretend like
4: I don't know that A-ball guy,
7: like
4: Curtis.
7: Draft. right. But everything, you know, like, here's the way you look at it, and I know there may not be a lot of baseball fans that care about this stuff, but, like, we grew up on it. We always heard about prospects and rankings, mm-hmm. and, like, and when you're a kid, you follow who was the hottest. Like, all we can go by are the rankings of these prospects by, like, there's a Baseball America and MLB. They have a couple different sources, and you follow those. And this haul that the Orioles got for Adley Rutschman, it looks to be a really good prospect haul, which is what teams want. And the thing is, and it goes back to the Dodgers getting Skubal, is that the Rutschman, if I'm not wrong here, he's still under contract, right? He's not a free agent.
4: He's got one more year.
7: Okay, so that means the Red Sox get him for another year, whereas Skubal's a free agent, and that's where teams just did not want to do that for a guy. A lot of teams didn't think they could get to re-sign. So it's one of those, you're an unrestricted free agent, or you're a restricted free agent, or you've got years left in your contract in the NBA. we like to tie things up in those terms. And that's kind of what happened there. But no, so I'm down in Texas, coming to you this morning from the beautiful and musty courtyard by Marriott in Killeen, Texas, Phil.
3: Musty.
4: How is the
7: not
4: must?
7: Musty. It's part of the star rating they get. It's got a must about it.
3: The whole place or just your room?
7: Oh, just, yeah. I mean, sometimes hotels that you like, brands you like in certain towns are different than in other towns, okay? Mm-hmm. Like the one in Waco yesterday was not bad. It was really good. This one, not as much. But yesterday, so we're, my brother and I are down here. We're kind of having to clean out our dad's house and like get, it's just, first of all, people, this is a life lesson I'm going to give you and I'm going to move on from it. Don't put too much crap in your house over the years because somebody else has got to pick it up, you know, and it's just, it's not worth it. So just, you don't need crap. No more crap.
3: If it does not bring you joy, get rid of it.
7: Get rid of the crap is all I have to say today. So while we're doing that, for hours and hours and hours in the Texas heat, you know, we're in the garage. I mean, it's like, Spinozzi, my phone was like, beep alert, beep alert. It was Major League Baseball trade deadline. It was nonstop, to your point. So a lot of things were happening yesterday at the deadline.
4: People were busy, man. I like in a montage that a guy got you all excited for people hating the Dodgers, and that's good for baseball. He said, because somebody almost beat them in the World Series last year.
7: That was his take.
4: Somebody almost beat them, and I was like, you stupid jackass.
7: I get what you're trying to say.
4: You like almost beat them. But they still won.
7: I get it.
4: Somebody played competitively with them last year. Wasn't that something exciting?
7: I mean, they went down in extra innings in Game 7, so that they technically did.
4: Almost beat them.
7: But almost didn't get it done.
4: I'm excited. I'm excited. I think the teams that they're competitive right now, I think all of those teams went out and did things. And my Orioles just opened a door and put a garage sale sign on the lawn and went, come on in and get what you need.
7: I'll tell you this. When I saw that Adley Rutschman, your boy, got traded, I thought, oh, Jackson Holliday, is he up next? But they seem to like him a lot.
4: No, Adley Rutschman, I mean, everybody remembers a couple of years ago when he really was one of the best young players in baseball. Since that time, he hasn't been able to stay healthy. And last season, he was really terrible. And he looked a little bit better this year, but then he got hurt again. So, Red Sox, best of luck with that. But adding him, if he is healthy to that team, is something. But the Rays went crazy adding people. Added the Orioles closer. So, they got...

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1: I'm someone who took January 6, 2021 very seriously. I was horrified by it. I was infuriated by it. I put most of the blame on Donald Trump. But here we have, in Minneapolis, local authorities refusing to cooperate with the feds on immigration enforcement. It has a tinge, and again, I'm not trying to say this lightly, a tinge of insurrection to it.
0: 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Guy Benson.
1: Andy McCarthy, longtime federal prosecutor. The new indictment handed down against the former FBI director, James Comey. I am not a fan of his. What do you make of this indictment?
9: I think this is even more absurd than the first indictment. 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
1: All of this anti-institution extremism starting to permeate the left. These are dangerous people and dangerous ideas. Not Democrats writ large, not your average person out on the street who tends to vote blue, but the activist, donor, political class, the professional left, and that hardcore mobilized army, including these militias that they send after ICE, that whole blob, extremely dangerous.
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0: digits today, tomorrow, Thursday. Chance of storms on Friday. 95 for the high on Friday. 73 at 98.1 FM, WWLS, the sports animal.
1: Phil, how'd the doctors look up your old keister go yesterday?
0: That's actually going to be today.
1: Oh, I thought it was yesterday.
2: No. You had the wrong day?
0: No. All right. I have a series of doctor's appointments in order to keep my wife happy.
1: You've got an entire staff looking after you. That's
0: so
1: good.
0: So today is the urologist.
1: Oh, okay.
0: So that's when he'll...
1: How's your flow?
0: Steady.
1: Good.
0: I feel as if it's very steady.
1: Uh-huh.
0: Is that a good word?
1: I guess.
0: I don't have a problem or
1: good
0: an issue with it.
1: Solid flow is important.
0: Yeah. It's just that these things are way overdue.
1: Mm-hmm.
0: I'm overdue for a colonoscopy.
1: Uh-huh.
0: See, that's the thing.
2: The urologist, they're gonna go under the hood.
0: Well, he's not, the urologist isn't the one who's gonna do the colonoscopy check. I got a guy for that, too.
1: Mm-hmm.
2: Well, sometimes the urologist will just do it because they're like, you know what, let me go ahead and...
1: Because they enjoy it.
0: I would say not so fast.
1: Hey, Phil, the checkout guy at Aldi does that to Phil.
0: No, I have. He
1: gloves up. He's like, hey, that's some
2: good
1: looking
2: fish. Phil does shop there a lot.
1: Hikes one foot up on the belt, mm-hmm, and leans over and says, have at it.
0: Well, if you're looking for a discount, that's the place to go.
1: Yep.
0: So yesterday was just a general physical,
1: mm-hmm,
0: where they gave me the rest of my shingles shot that I started 2 years ago. You're supposed to get it twice.
1: So generally, how did you do?
0: Oh, she said...
2: wait a minute. Okay, I don't know how the shingles
1: I didn't know you got half. You get half a shot.
0: You get half now
2: right, and
0: half
2: I didn't know
0: later.
2: I would have figured if you get like one part of it, don't you have to get it sooner?
0: No, you
2: after
0: have to go.
2: Years?
0: You have to go a minimum of 2 months before you can get the second shot.
1: Uh-huh.
0: I went a minimum of 2.5 years.
1: Okay, so is the last dose still working?
0: Yeah, they said it's fine.
1: Okay.
0: Go ahead and go for it. So I got that done. My arm still feels like it weighs 1,000 pounds.
2: I think I asked Phil, Spinozzi, we have commercials that run about, you know, like Pfizer, and you want the shingles, you know, you want to get the shot, all this stuff, right? And I remember one time I was listening, I was on remote, and Phil, it was before the show, and I said, Phil, have you gotten your shingles shot? Just shooting the breeze. Mm-hmm. I don't even... He's like, there's not a shot known to man I have not gotten. So what do you want to know? Like,
0: yeah,
2: Phil,
0: like
2: you are all shotted up.
0: Yeah.
1: Phil just loves needles.
0: So my wife has a situation...
2: I get it.
0: ...where she is... she has her immunoresponse is weakened because of some medication she's taking.
1: Mm-hmm.
0: So I also have to... take all the things that she takes.
1: Because you can't get it
0: I
1: and
0: can't
1: be
0: get
1: around
0: it
1: her.
0: And get it, give it to her.
1: That makes sense, yeah.
0: So I've had my flu shot, my shingles shot, my pneumonia shot.
2: Is it pneumococcal?
0: Yeah,
2: pneumonia?
0: Pneumococcal
3: you
0: pneumonia.
3: Hate needles, don't you?
0: What was that?
3: You hate needles, don't you?
0: Oh, I can't stand them. But listen, you do what you got to do.
1: I love us working pneumococcal into the conversation.
0: Pneumococcal.
1: Everybody, cross it off your bingo card.
2: Spinozzi, I've wanted to say that word for years, and I've never had the right time until just now.
0: Mm-hmm. Yeah. My tetanus shot. I'm all caught up on that too.
1: Uh-huh.
0: So yeah. All in one arm.
2: If I get mad at you or whatever, I'll just call you a pneumococcal
0: pneumonia survivor.
2: Right. Whatever.
0: Yeah.
1: Today's a needle day for me, Phil. I get the testosterone.
0: Oh!
1: I don't mind that. There's like a boom and out.
2: Different kind of needle.
0: Do you prefer the pellets over the shot or the shot over the pellets?
1: The shots give you much more of effect, mm-hmm, which then just kind of, you know, it dissipates
0: over time,
1: over 2 weeks. But the pellets were steady. I think they both have their benefits, but I like the shot now.
0: Okay.
1: Especially I like the next morning coming in here with you guys.
0: Yeah. He's either ready to run a marathon or punch a wall.
1: But I get my weekly allergy shot, too, so I have a lot of needles in my
0: life. Right,
3: right. My favorite thing is when Spinozzi gets a shot is whenever it's Thunder playoff season.
0: Oh, yeah,
3: and
0: we
3: he's
0: know.
3: Like, hey, if the Thunder lose tonight, I will be coming in hot tomorrow.
2: He gives us a warning. That's
0: yeah.
2: Fine. That's good.
0: Yeah.
2: That's good.
0: But, yeah, today's the urologist, and then I've got another one with my, I call him my butt doctor. He's the one who saved my colon.
1: Uh-huh.
0: Yeah, he's going to be taking a look. Yeah, I have to go for a colonoscopy now. I didn't realize it'd been 8 years.
2: And well, unfortunately, you won't be able to make OU Media Day, Phil, because you're seeing the butt doctor.
0: No, right? Today's the urologist. That's a different part of it.
1: We'll have Kerry apologize to Coach Brent and say, sorry, Phil couldn't make it. He's at the urologist.
0: Yes.
2: Mike Houck, if you're listening, Phil's credential may not be needed.
1: Cross him off the list today. Won't be there demanding lunch.
0: I'm having the veins in my scrotum looked at.
1: Venial scrotum is a very bad band name. Venial scrotum.
0: We are the morning animals.
2: Hey, it's OU Media Day.
0: Hooray! Yay, Boomer!
1: Let's all celebrate by having somebody take a look up your old name and address.
0: Listen, all men have to do this stuff.
1: Mm-hmm.
0: And if all people, I shouldn't have been late on it. And I've been late on a lot of my stuff. Because I always have things falling out of me or exploding in me.
1: Yeah.
0: But yes, it is OU Media
2: Day. I can see why you don't make a lot of those shots those appointments you've made.
0: Because, nobody's ever...
2: You got to get out of here. You're out of here by 8:59. You got to get to your documentaries.
0: Yes, that's true. But I still have not stopped hearing about the Frank Stallone documentary, about how how I found it and why I watched it.
1: Only shut-ins and inmates should watch that, Phil, because you just run out of things to watch.
2: I enjoy Phil watching it because he can tell us about it. That's all we need to know. You know, we don't have to spend our time watching.
0: Here's what you need to know. Frank Stallone is not as successful as his brother, okay?
1: I thought you were going to say not as successful as you think he'd be. Because I did not think he'd be.
0: He's exactly as successful as you think he'd
1: be. Because my question is, how the hell did you get a documentary?
0: Because
2: my question is, how are we still talking about the Frank Stallone documentary, huh?
0: Because it left an imprint, a mark on me.
1: Your venial scrotum is more interesting.
0: Just the veins. This is the looking at the
2: veins. OSU Media Day is tomorrow. So look, we got that going for you.
0: We're knocking them down like dominoes.
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2: 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Practice is tomorrow. Practice availability tomorrow. Yeah. You're right.
0: We are
2: practice tomorrow.
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18: The pitch to Burleson. A swing! There it goes! There's his third home run tonight! Unbelievable! Oh, baby, what a swing! A two-run homer for Burleson. Three home runs, six RBIs. Yes, he got his 18th home run in this series. He got it in this game. A three-homer night for him.
2: Yeah, how about three home runs from my guy Alex Burleson? The Cardinals whip up on the Yankees, 13-7. Three jacks for Alex Burleson. And the Cardinals, as mediocre as they are, only four games out of the wild card spot. 56-57 on trade deadline day yesterday. A lot of guys moving around, including Spinozzi's guy, Adley Rutschman of the Orioles, going to the Red Sox. Good pickup for them, man. They're a good team. We are the Morning Animals.
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0: Welcome. It is Tuesday, August 4th. We are the Morning Animals.
19: Taco Tuesday!
0: Thank you, LeBron. It is Taco Tuesday. A hot Taco Tuesday. 102 today, tomorrow, Thursday, triple digits. Friday, maybe not. Chance of rain and thunderstorms. Chance of thunderstorms on Thursday as well, but we'll still hit triple digits. Currently 73 at 98.1 FM, WWLS, the sports animal. Good morning, Oklahoma City. Good morning, Tulsa. Good morning, Norman. Good morning, Stillwater. Good morning, world. Good morning, America. Good morning, and a very happy Taco Tuesday, gentlemen.
1: Wake-ups are the words I'm looking for, away from football. Do you have your menu planned yet for Thursday night, gentlemen? Hall of Fame
0: Crab
1: game.
0: Crab Rangoon.
1: Cardinals. I mean, Panthers? How could you possibly want more? I was listening to the Goombas in the desert this morning. I forget who's favored by a point and a half, but they were laughing about that. And I forget what the over and under is, but they were laughing about that. And they said, America's waiting to bet on football, no matter how stupid the football is.
2: I would give you Dado's Pizza or even $100 right now, Spinozzi, if you could tell me who the starting quarterbacks in that game would be in the next 5 seconds. I can't do it because... I don't know. I don't know who, because
1: when Curtis goes cash, you know he feels incredibly incredibly secure about that. I'm going to say Bryce Young will start for the Panthers.
2: Really? Oh, see, that's no why way. I was saying there's no chance. That's they're not going to play the starters in that game.
3: Let's see.
2: So,
0: well,
3: we can look up the quarterbacks.
1: If that's right, I think you would
2: said
1: probably
2: in the next 5 seconds.
1: You'd probably happily cough up that slice.
3: All right, we have. The potentials for the Cardinals.
1: All right, listen, for those of you who are considering putting a few M&Ms, as Bob Berry
3: Jr. would
1: have said.
3: I don't think Carson Beck or Jacoby Brissett will play.
2: I agree.
3: We're down to Keaton Slovis or Gardner Minshew.
2: Gardner Minshew
3: would be fun.
1: The shoe! Oh, my goodness, I forgot they had the shoe.
3: And then for Carolina, we have Bryce Young won't play.
1: Are you sure?
3: I'm sure Kenny Pickett won't play. He's a vet.
2: There's no chance Bryce Young is playing.
3: So then it'll be the Haynes King game.
2: All right.
3: How about Haynes
2: former
3: King?
2: Former A&M and Georgia Tech quarterback.
1: Yeah, okay. That's something to look forward to, folks. You get a little Keaton Slovis and Haynes King on your Thursday night. So make sure you have snacks.
0: Crab Rangoon.
1: I'm now addicted to the Tostitos that have the lime flavor to them.
2: Oh, yeah. Spinozzi discovered those, and I said, you're never going to go back.
1: On the 4th of July, I was at my friend's house, and I had corn chips and potato chips taken away from me on the keto diet for about 2 years.
0: Sure.
1: And I was released. And so it's been all about some crunchy, salty snacks recently. And on 4th of July, I found those. And I'm telling you, man, all I do is just buy things to dip those in now.
2: You don't even need to dip them.
1: I don't care if it's guacamole. I don't care if it's hummus. I mean, all those things.
2: I feel like
1: burnt ends dip.
0: Oh, really?
1: Mm-hmm.
2: They got a dip now, huh?
0: Is there little pieces of burnt ends in it?
1: Chunks.
0: Oh, yeah.
1: It's delish.
0: Okay.
1: So anyway, those chips, that's a Thursday night.
2: What kind of dip?
0: Yeah, what's the dip?
1: I don't know. It's hard to describe. The next day you're in here, Curtis, I'll just bring some in.
0: Is it like avocado, maybe?
1: No, it's just very, just kind of dippish. I can't
0: hear anything. He doesn't know what he's eating.
1: I don't know. I don't quite ask questions. If I like it, I like it. I don't care what's in it.
2: I've had way too much mid-major Mexican food down here in Central Texas.
0: Oh, I'm sure. Yeah.
2: Oh, my God. It's not. Like, I need to get back to Oklahoma City. In Dallas, we had some power 4-5-star Mexican food. But you get further down into the smaller towns, it's like your borderline FCS level. Mexican food. So really? I need to get back to the homes. Yeah.
1: I would think that in smaller Texas towns, you'd find some people. I mean, you'd find some people of, Mexican persuasion, and they would probably
2: there may be
1: some
2: Spinozzi,
1: food.
2: But they're not opening restaurants. Okay,
1: gotcha.
2: They may have the best.
0: Are you saying there's a shortage of Mexican people in Texas right now making great food?
2: No. I'm saying they're not opening restaurants.
0: Okay.
3: Speaking of Mexican food, we have a problem in my life.
1: Uh-oh.
0: I don't ever want to hear the words. We have a problem with Mexican food because that's the worst thing I could hear.
2: The first thing I think of when you say Mexican food and problem, I'm thinking the bathroom must be clogged up again in our hall, right?
0: No, it's a broken urinal this time.
2: Okay. Usually those go hand in hand.
3: My taco truck has disappeared.
0: Oh, no.
3: And there was no... So they were closed for like 3 weeks. And I looked it up
2: the
3: on...
2: The government's cracking down
3: on them. Curtis, that's my fear. And they were closed for like 3 weeks. So I messaged them on Facebook. I said, hey, when y'all going to reopen? Maybe they're taking vacation.
0: Nothing.
3: I went by yesterday to see if they're reopened. Gone. The whole truck's gone. I emailed him and said, hey, man, I'm really worried about you. Where are you? Where'd you go?
0: How did you get their email?
3: It's on his Facebook page.
0: Okay.
3: I followed them on Facebook.
0: So what's it say on Facebook?
3: No reply. They did nothing. He said he went on vacation, but he was supposed to be back like 3 weeks ago. Never hasn't come back.
1: Can we do a wellness check, please?
0: Do you know the name of the taco truck?
3: I know the name of him.
0: Okay, that's... Okay, you can't.
3: I think his name is just the name of the taco truck.
0: Which is?
1: Which is what? It's okay to share it.
0: Yeah.
1: It's fine.
3: Takira Rodriguez, I believe.
1: That's Taqueria.
3: Taqueria Rodriguez,
1: oh
3: yes.
1: Oh, my goodness. Oh, my goodness. Oh, teabag. That is one of the most precious moments that we've ever had. Your innocence. His name is Takira.
3: Spanish isn't my first language.
1: Okay. Teabag, write it on the board. Teabag, Spanish isn't my first
2: language. That's
1: everybody, the best thing that's going to happen today just
0: you're
1: happened.
0: You're going to a foreign country next week?
3: Speak Spanish.
2: Yeah, they do.
0: Going to Spain.
1: Why is every taco truck owned by a guy named Takira? It's a place where you can get tacos. What was the last name? What's Takira?
3: Rodriguez. I know that part.
1: All right. Okay. So if you know Mr. Takira Rodriguez.
2: I thought you were going to say his last name. His last name was Truck.
0: Oh, my God. Takira.
1: Oh. His sister Shakira.
0: Oh, I love her work.
2: Takira.
0: and with that, coming up next, we have the Taco Tuesday edition of your birthdays on 98.1 FM WWLS, the sports animal.
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29: 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That's Right Now Traffic, and I'm Tyler Adams.
0: We are the Morning Animals. It is Tuesday, August 4th. 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
30: That's right, because it's my birthday. My birthday.
1: It would indeed be Tuesday, August 4th, so get your taco on.
31: You know what it is! It's Taco Tuesday!
1: If anyone can find us, Mr. Takira Truck. We need to track him down.
0: That's just the funniest thing.
2: That was an all-timer.
1: It was the crowd aroused. The crowd was aroused. All right, celebrity brawl. Wait, if you're celebrating anything else of any significance whatsoever, then a happy to you. Celebrity birthday's gone, but not forgotten. The great Louis Armstrong.

0: something to make it more wonderful today, why don't you? And thank you. Happy birthday, Louis Armstrong. Happy birthday, Richard Belzer, comedian. He was the guy on stage, for those of you who are fans of Scarface, in the club, when the bad guys try to shoot Tony.
1: Yes.
0: He's the comedian who was on stage. Well, he's intro. He's the host of the show for the most. And then that weird guy's just dancing around with the mask on. I don't know what the hell that was all about. I'd have shot the place up, too. But anyway, they were trying to get Tony in Scarface. That was him. And he's also, if you recall, Detective John Munch on both Law & Order Special Victims Unit and Homicide, Life on the Street. He jumped.
1: Ah.
0: Both shows. That's him. Belzer. Robin Crosby, guitar player for Rat.

0: A little rat and roll, as the rock stations used to call that. Still alive and well, as far as we know. Roger Clemens!
1: Roger Clemens is in George's box, and Roger Clemens is coming back. Oh, my goodness gracious. Of all the dramatic things... Of all the dramatic things I've ever seen, Roger Clemens standing right in George Steinbrenner's box, announcing he is back. Roger Clemens is a New York Yankee.
0: How about that sexy voice? How would you like to have that voice?
2: Fine erotica.
0: Have that voice summoning you to the boudoir. Come make love to me.
3: Susan Waldman.
1: Roger Clemens is in George's box.
2: And they're making love.
0: Seven-time Cy Young winner, two-time World Series winner with the Yankees, and also played Skidmark in Kingpin, if you recall.
4: Oh, God. It's my boyfriend, Skidmark.
5: Oh, I'd like to meet him.
4: I don't think you want to meet him.
5: Hi, Mr. Skidmark. I can't believe you're in there trying to move in on my squirrel. I ought to stoop slap your ass right now.
0: Stoop slap your ass. That's exactly right. He was Skidmark. And Roger Clemens.
6: I'd like to meet him.
0: He was back.
1: Roger Clemens is in George's box.
2: He goes by the name Skidmark.
0: Oh, my. Jeff Gordon's having a birthday. NASCAR fans, they were split, man. They were absolutely split. You were either Earnhardt or you were Gordon. And if you were Gordon, you were on the bad side of business back in the day. Five-time Winston Cup winner. Three-time Daytona 500 winner. And the first driver to reach $100 million in career earnings. He was a good driver. Paul Reynolds, guitar player who rocked the flock.

0: Never a bad time for Flock of Seagulls. Daniel Day-Kim, you boys enjoyed him as Jin-Soo Kwon on Lost.
1: Yes.
2: One of the great love stories in the history of television.
1: You thought he was a bad guy?
2: Yeah.
1: But it turned out, no, he was the good guy all along.
0: Who was his love, Curtis?
2: Jin. Right? Sun and Jin?
1: Sun and Jin.
0: Sun was the girl and Jin-Soo.
1: Jin was the boy.
0: Okay, Jin-Soo
2: Jin was, so he was Jin. Yeah, he was in love with Sun.
1: Nice. He would later stay on that island and join Hawaii Five-0.
2: Yes, he did.
0: They're like, since you're on location, just stay here.
2: They stopped filming. He didn't want to leave, and they said, great, we have a show. Would you like to do it? Sure.
0: Uh-huh.
1: Where's Locke? Because he wants to be in it, too.
2: Mm-hmm. And Hugh Hurley did the same thing. Yeah. There were many people that ended
1: that
2: up on that
1: stayed
2: show.
1: Stayed for whole. Why not?
2: Because they shot it in the exact part of the island where, like, I went by that. Remember when we went to Hawaii, we went right by where they shot. They shoot everything in that one little spot of Oahu.
1: I agree.
0: Thank you for concurring.
1: I appreciate that.
0: Thank you for validating, Curtis. You feel validated?
2: Yes.
0: Dylan and Cole Sprouse, part of T-Bag's life. They were the Zach and Cody of The Sweet Life of Zach and Cody.
3: Yes.
0: A number of shows.
3: Big, big, big part of my childhood.
0: Yeah.
3: Sweet Life on Deck.
1: They lived in a hotel, but then they got, what did they get, work, or it was school on a cruise ship?
3: Yeah, well, the Tipton Hotel, that the because their mom was the singer for the hotel. So
1: right.
3: They lived in the hotel for free, part of the agreement. And then Tipton went on to make a cruise line.
1: And they took everyone from the hotel.
3: For free.
1: Yeah. And they got to live on a cruise ship.
0: That would be great. That'd be okay. Joey Huffman. Joey! Keyboard player for Soul Asylum.

0: it's Soul Asylum.
1: For my next birthday, boys, I'm going to ask that you not scream out any titles I leave out because they'll be part of a trivia question. Okay? So don't, if you don't hear it, don't add it. Billy Bob Thornton is having a birthday. We first met him getting slapped. I mean, jack slapped in Tombstone.
2: Something on your mind?
3: Just want to let you know you're sitting in my chair.
2: Is that a fact?
3: Yeah, it's a fact.
2: Well, for a man that don't go heeled, you run your mouth kind of reckless, don't you?
3: No need to go heeled to get the bulge on a tub like you.
2: Is that a fact?
3: That's a fact.
2: Well, I'm real scared.
3: Damn right you're scared. I can see that in your eyes.
2: All right, man.
3: Go ahead. Go ahead, skin it. Skin that smoke wagon and see what happens.
2: Listen, mister, I'm getting awful tired of your...
3: I'm getting tired of your gas. Now jerk that pistol and go to work. I said throw down, boy. You gonna do something or just stand there and bleed?
1: That's a good line right there. That's three slaps. You're playing along.
4: I'd never skin your smoke wagon in public.
1: No, please do not. Keep
4: there will be backlash.
1: He followed Tombstone with Primary Colors, Armageddon. He was such a joy in Armageddon. Four Monsters Ball, and then writing, directing, and starring in something you enjoyed.
5: What the hell are you doing that lawnmower for?
6: I aim to kill you with it.
5: Now to call the police, you push 911. Just tell them to bring an ambulance or a hearse. You're gonna kill me.
6: Carl?
4: Oops.
1: He should have killed him just for not being able to say hearse.
7: Hearst.
8: What is that?
4: He says Hearst.
1: He's called it a Hearst.
8: No, what?
1: Sling Blade.
8: Sling Blade.
1: Won him when they, he won him an Oscar for Best Adapted Screenplay. There's also Bandits with Bruce Willis. I love that. And the holiday goodness of, well, I'll just play it.
9: On my beard.
10: It's not real.
9: No, well, it was real, but you see, I got sick and all the hair fell out, so I had to wear this f***ing thing.
10: How'd you get sick?
9: I loved a woman that wasn't clean.
10: Mrs. Santa?
9: No, it was her sister. Now, get the f*** off my lap or tell me what you want.
1: Oh, bad Santa. And Curtis and I enjoyed him in another holiday classic. He played a very creepy U.S. president in Love Actually. He's a bad guy. Very, very bad guy. Along with all of his movie greatness, his finest moment, to me, is much more recent. Playing Tommy Norris in Landman is one of the great TV characters ever. He's also, I've told you guys a number of times, another series I love him in called Goliath. Kind of a down-and-out lawyer.
4: How many seasons was that? Like two seasons?
1: It was just a couple, but I'm telling you, Goliath. Jot that down. Instead of watching Frank Stallone documentaries, watch Goliath.
4: But I learned so much.
1: And thank me later. It's really good. Oh, and on top of all of this, he was married to Angelina Jolie for a minute.
4: Hoo-ah.
1: Yeah, 3 years. Three great years. Birthday hotness, Meghan Markle's having a birthday. This may be coming to an end, according to rumors. But you first know her as a model and an actress from Suits. Watched that with my mom. Enjoyed her. And she married Prince Harry, became the Duchess of Sussex, but... I understand things aren't going well. Hopefully they can recover. This day in history, going back in time, so mostly this was trivia for you. 1933, this day in marketing genius. Nobody does it better than Disney. The Mickey Mouse watch was introduced at the World's Fair for a price of $250. Less than 24 years later, they'd already sold 25 million of them, and I still have mine.
11: Spinozzi, here's the other thing. They make a crap ton of money off of Apple. For Apple licenses that
4: you can
11: the
4: have
11: Disney, the yeah, what is it? The Mickey Mouse. Hands.
4: Yeah, you can have the actual, what it looks like, the Mickey Mouse watch.
11: Right, and you could just get that on your watch face, and Apple pays them a lot of money. So they're still banking off that mouse watch.
1: That's pretty good. 1971, Paul McCartney said, Beatles Schmeedles. He announced the formation of his new band called Wings.

the Uncle Albert Admiral Hulk song. And 30 years ago, this day in worldwide dance sensation, it was 1996. Los Del Rio began a 14-week run at number one. Please get out of your chair and do this.

0: What was his name?
1: Michelino, I think.
0: I'm glad I didn't ask.
1: It was Takira.
2: It was Takario.
1: Don't you worry about my boyfriend. The one they know is Takira. That's never going away, T-Bag. Ever.
3: What if I've met him and I asked his name and he said Takira?
0: I would say that you're being duped.
1: All is forgiven. All is forgiven immediately. And that's it for me this morning. I got no more. I got nothing.
0: It was fabulous.
1: All right, of course I'm getting back to Billy Bob Thornton, and of course you know what I'm going to ask, because along with all that greatness I told you about, also starred in a pair of sports spectaculars. So for 29 seconds, your favorite song, one of those two sports spectaculars.
0: 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That is the Lucky Star line. 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
2: waits on a pitch and turns on a pitch down the right field line. This ball is gone as Alec Burleson with a two-home run night tacks on two more runs for the Cardinals, and the Redbirds are now leading 6-0.
14: Ho-ho! Alec Burleson and the Cardinals would go on to win 13-7. They did give up seven to the Yankees. Alec Burleson had not two, but three home runs in the game yesterday for the Cardinals, who are now one game below 500, but only four games out of the final wild card spot as they beat the Yankees on Major League Baseball trade deadline day. We got OU Media Day today in Norman. OSU will have theirs this weekend. Practices starting this week for both teams. We are the Morning Animals.
0: We are the Morning Animals, and before the break, Spinozzi asked a trivia question. That trivia question is good for 29 seconds of your favorite song.
1: It is indeed. Billy Bob Thornton's birthday. Happy birthday to him. So many great movies that we love. Included among them, a couple sports spectaculars that I want you to tell me the title of.
0: Congratulations to Tech Fan.
1: Hey, Tech Fan. Good morning, sir.
0: He said you're looking for Friday Night Lights.
1: Yep.
0: And the Bad News Bears.
1: That is exactly correct. He was the new Coach Buttermaker. I don't know his name in Friday Night Lights. I've never managed to get through the whole movie.
14: See, what's crazy, he was the coach. I read the book, but I love the TV show, not the movie. The book was turned into the movie. The TV show was completely fictional. Like, I mean, not even, like, the book was a real story. It was Buzz Bissinger was embedded into the town and into the program at Odessa Permian. But yeah, but he was the coach in Friday Night.
1: So there was no murder, really, in the book?
14: No.
0: What about the landing strip?
1: Was the landing strip part of the
14: book? No.
0: Okay.
1: I'm glad they added those things for drama.
14: But what's interesting is that the wife, Coach Taylor's wife...
1: Did she drink in the book?
14: In the TV show, where she drank a lot... Tammy Taylor played the same actress, played the coach's wife in the movie.
1: Oh, she crossed
14: they
1: over.
14: Brought her back. Yep, they brought her back.
1: All right, well, for knowing that, Tech Fan, what did you want to hear?
0: Tech Fan said he wanted me to pick whatever mashup I wanted. Well, I know it's the Rat Guy's birthday.
14: I don't believe that.
0: Teabag?
3: You're missing some context. He says as long as you dedicate it to him.
0: I would like to dedicate this to Tech Fan, a little bit of Rat along with Sade.
1: Okay.
0: Smooth operator.
1: All right.
0: Oh, gosh.
1: Oh, yeah. Good morning, young lovers. Crowbar.

0: deck for Carnival Cruise Line. It's Rat.
1: Curtis, you have to admit, this is good.
2: I actually like that better than the original Rat version.
1: Oh! Well,
2: I'm sorry.
1: Oh, it's really kicking in now.
0: I hear that.
2: No, but Spinozzi, that would be a good second act for some hair bands. Just get on a boat and a cruise.
0: It really, it's like you're on a cruise ship and you run into them in the lounge.
1: What happened to you guys?
0: We have a new career.
2: They're still getting paid is what's happening.
0: Nicely done, Phil. I've had enough.
1: I think we all have.
0: We've had enough.
1: Can I quickly get a Chuck E. Cheese, please?
3: Chuck E. Cheese.

0: for my birthday.
1: From the 580, can I get a Chuck E. Cheese for my son, Baylor?
2: Hey, Baylor.
1: He's turning 4 today.
2: Oh, you're a one finger away from a whole handful of fingers.
1: Let's see. Also, from the Johnny's Charcoal Broiler Text Nation line, Cubs beat the Dodgers. There are a lot of Cubs fans, too, Fitzpatrick. He doesn't pick the clips. I do.
3: I just go with whatever Phil plays me. If you give me the Cubs, then I'll mention the Cubs. But, hey,
1: that's how it works. I do have Cubs clips, and you will hear them later on today during the sports update.
0: Cubs win!
1: Got that.
3: I am at Phil's mercy.
1: Yeah. It's kind of fun. I'm also going to get you some Giants, some Phillies, some Pirates. Would you like all that?
3: Nah.
1: I didn't think you would.
3: We'll give them the Cubs. They want the Cubs. We'll give them the Cubs.
2: How about that guy dirty talking OU fans? I'd like to hear him during the update.
1: He does say, by the way, that guy swore quite a few times in his deal. I bet
2: really?
1: You guys didn't realize. Yeah.
2: Oh, my.

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0: August 4th. We are the Morning Animals. Nzinga, Spinozzi, Curtis Fitzpatrick, and Carrie Murdoch. Time once again for Hollywood Sleaze, sponsored by David Stanley Chrysler Jeep Dodge in Midwest City, across from Tinker. That's where the big birds fly. Let's start with Zach Brown. Over the weekend, he did a sold-out show at Fenway Park.
1: Yep.
0: 37,000 people. And he gave all 37,000 people a free cruise on Margaritaville Cruise Lines.
1: Get out.
0: I am not kidding.
2: Yeah, I saw it. Yeah, yeah.
0: It's
2: yeah.
0: I thought you were
2: lying, Phil. And I honestly did a peek during the break, and he is not lying, Spinozzi. This is a real story.
1: Is he a part owner of the cruise line or something?
0: No, but he did do a duet with Jimmy Buffett right before Jimmy Buffett died.
1: I gotcha. Yeah.
0: And right before he launched into that song, he said this to the crowd.
3: Tonight we're going to do something that even Jimmy would say is crazy. I'm buying every single person here a cruise for two people on the boat. Every single person here gets a cruise for themselves and a loved one to go on the boat. This is the biggest giveaway in history, ladies and gentlemen, here tonight at Fenway Park. Make sure you get your ticket and you hit the code, and we'll see you out on the water for sure.
1: But please keep in mind, Jimmy Buffett music plays nonstop on the cruise ship.
0: You cannot escape it.
1: 36
2: Carrie
1: hours
2: Murdoch
1: in.
2: Murdoch would jump overboard.
1: 36 hours in, you will throw yourself over the railing.
2: Okay, a couple thoughts here, Phil.
0: Yes.
2: Well, first of all, what if you're with your loved one?
0: Yeah.
2: But they're saying you get to bring another loved one.
0: Each
2: person gets two.
0: I would think,
2: right?
0: You know what? Each paid ticket would get a cruise, I would think. Yeah, you're right.
2: You get a second one also. They said it was worth like $40 million.
0: $40 million worth of cruising.
1: Think about the city he was in the night before that, and the city he's going to be out at the next night. How mad they're
2: exactly.
1: going to be at him.
2: Exactly.
0: He sold out Fenway Park 14 consecutive times.
1: Oh, really?
0: Yeah, he's got big time fans. I don't know that it's a residence. I think he just goes there a lot.
1: Oh, I thought you were saying he stayed there for 2 weeks and just played there
0: two weeks worth
1: of stage.
2: 14, it's over the course of a couple of years.
1: I gotcha.
0: It's still impressive.
2: I like his music a lot. And he seems like a good dude. I told you he was on Survivor last year as a fan, and like one of the rewards they got to have him cook out for him and play like a concert. It was pretty cool. But here's the other thing. Not in a million years could you get me on a Margaritaville cruise. Have you seen those boats?
1: Yeah. I'd love it.
0: They're all old boats that they're refurbishing.
1: Yes,
4: free
1: is for me.
0: It is a free cruise though. So I mean, it is. It's hard to. Okay.
1: Coconut bras. Everybody's
2: it's
1: in a good
2: old
1: mood.
2: And rickety, but they play the Jimmy Buffett music, Spinozzi, so you get that.
0: They have remodeled and refurbished a lot of the boat, but then there's parts of the boat they haven't. It depends on they've got a new one coming out soon. I'm sure that's what this is about.
2: Wasting away. Phil, it's like this.
1: Good morning. I'm your captain, and
0: the
1: toilets aren't
0: though.
1: Working.
2: It's like this Courtyard by Marriott I'm in. The
0: it's
2: lobby
0: musty.
2: Looks brand spanking new.
0: Right?
2: Looks awesome. And then you get to your room.
0: And your room is from 1987.
2: It really is. The must is still there.
1: Still take a free one, and I take the must on the boat.
2: All right.
0: It is, again, you went to a concert, and you got a free cruise out of it. That's still kind of cool. I don't care if it's the Margarita Cruise Line, Carnival, Royal Caribbean.
2: Gestures, it's really.
0: MSC.
2: But I think Spinozzi's got a point. Like, what happens in the next city? Or what about the previous?
1: What do we get?
0: I don't think they get anything.
1: You get nothing is what you get.
0: It's just the lucky Bostonites who get it. The numbers are officially in, and no surprise, Spider-Man Brand New Day has officially overthrown Avengers Endgame for the biggest domestic box office opening of all time. It earned a total of $360 million, which surpassed the initial reporting of $355 million. which would put it over Avengers Endgame, which earned $357 million. Does that all make sense?
1: The movie industry is alive and well. People are going to the theater. Because, I mean, just last weekend I heard someone talking about it. The number of good movies out, because that movie's out.
0: Right.
1: And what was the what's the Gladiator movie? So that's out. And there's other great movies that are out. I mean, the Minions movie just rolled through. And they talked about the numbers from all three of those movies are as big as anything they've ever done in a month, in a 30-day span.
0: Well, Spider-Man has destroyed superhero fatigue, which I think we were all suffering from.
1: That's good. I mean, it's good for the movie industry. I'm happy.
0: It's also good that Marvel's kind of backed away from doing so many TV shows on the Disney Plus forum. I'm glad that they've calmed it down because it makes the movies more special. It's kind of like they did the same thing with Star Wars. Oversaturated the market, and people aren't really thrilled with Star Wars lately. Speaking of Spider-Man, at a screening of Spider-Man Brand New Day in Columbia, a whole theater, including a dude in a Spider-Man costume, evacuated because someone in the audience had an extreme flatulence attack. That's what they're calling this. The screening didn't get officially canceled, but everyone left before the end credits because it was just too awful. People are saying the farter is the real villain of the movie. One comment, quote, to ruin a whole cinema like that, only God knows what that person ate. That was from the show.
1: Spider-Man, does whatever a spider can.
0: Since we're on that topic, videos have gone viral of people at Lollapalooza passing around a cardboard box containing a plastic bag. It was a pee bag, and and people were using the box as a urinal, men and women.
5: I don't get Lollapalooza. Like, I don't get how people can go to that and enjoy it.
0: It's a music festival.
5: I've been there. See how many people are there?
2: I've been. It's
0: Curtis, you enjoyed yourself, right?
2: Yeah, it was fun. Yeah.
0: You went back in the early 2000s?
1: Before they're peeing in boxes.
2: Yeah, it was a little more civil, probably, at that point. Like, we had the headliner... The year I went was Red Hot Chili Peppers, and great. I believe Kanye West were the main two.
0: Odd.
2: Like, I think they did it together.
0: Before Kanye went crazy.
2: Before he was, like, weird and whatnot, yeah. But Red Hot Chili Peppers were, like, the main stage people.
0: Anything?
2: But no, it's a good time, T-Bag. You should do it.
0: It's a hippie-go-free, free arts and music festival. I think you'd love it. It's very much in the spirit of the Grateful Dead.
5: There's way too many people there.
2: A lot of Bears fans probably you could hang out with.
5: Too many people.
0: Bears fans at Lollapalooza.
2: Yeah, I mean,
0: interesting.
2: Chicago.
0: That's all the time we have for Hollywood Sleaze, sponsored by David Stanley Chrysler Jeep Dodge in Midwest City, across from Tinker. That's where the big birds fly. Stand by. Your First Take is coming up next.
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17: No one to push his drill. Deep left center field, going back, Paez. He looks up. It's gone! Just to the left of the 368 marker into the first couple of rows in the bleachers. Home run, Michael Busch. Solo shot the other way against his former team.
2: 10-5, the Cubs. Rejoice, Cubs fans. The Cubs win yesterday. They beat the Dodgers. Michael Busch with the home run. I'm really trying to sound excited here and genuine about the Cubbies winning yesterday. They'll play again tonight. Tark Skubal making his Dodgers debut. So congrats to the first place Cubs. They're really good. I take my hand off to them, as Mike Tyson would say. Trade deadline day yesterday. Also, some breaking NFL news. Bijan Robinson agrees to a 3-year extension with the Falcons. So he's locked up, the running back for the Falcons. We are the Morning Animals.
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18: This is awesome for baseball. It's not just good for baseball. Mm. It's awesome for baseball. Because now, everyone is either going to love the Dodgers or hate the Dodgers. And when someone, if someone were to take them down, like the Blue Jays did almost last year in the World Series, it is a massive story. Baseball should be thrilled that this is happening because it's awesome for the sport. We have the most polarizing team in all of sports right here.
19: I look at the way Indiana won last year. They had a Heisman Trophy winning quarterback, and they had very good receivers, very good running backs. But at the end of the day, they won the national title because their defense choked you out. You dominate the game defensively, and you give your offense long enough to use the playmakers and win the game. I think that fits one of these contenders this year, and that is the Oklahoma Sooners.
20: Pitch. Swung on, lined hard to center field straight away. Going back is Young to the track. Look it up. It's gone into the hedges, and Harper with a two-run shot to dead center. Extends his hitting streak. It's his 24th home run of the season, and there's your insurance. It's 6-3 Phillies in the eighth.
0: Welcome. Excuse me. Welcome. It is Tuesday.
2: Is that me?
0: No, that's me. Oh. That's the computer shutting itself down.
1: It's stuck.
2: I gotcha.
0: Yeah. Somebody needs to smack
1: it. Such a great montage. It got stuck.
0: It is Tuesday, August 4th. It is going to be hot once again today. Triple digits. High of 102. Tomorrow, 102 for the high. And then Thursday, 100. Friday, chance of rain and thunderstorms. High of around 95. 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
2: All right, I want to talk about a little college football nugget that was released yesterday, and you know how we like nuggets here. And this is going to be, for me, a passion play for years and years. As long as I'm on this earth and I'm watching college football, I'm going to talk about this, and that is scheduling and teams trying to, you know, do right for college football fans and playing other good teams. It's and putting games together that are good for the fans. So, like, I was always a proponent, and I'm applauding the SEC for going to 9 conference games because that means there are more good games. But I'm also hoping teams would still play teams from other leagues, and you know that's going the way of the dodo bird, Phil, because teams are adding more conference games. So because the SEC is playing 9 conference games like the Big Ten and these other leagues, they are moving away from the great cross rival games against other leagues. So I think you're going to see less and less of those games. You're going to see teams knock tough opponents off their schedule. Like, for example, yesterday, a guy we all love, I love him, but I hate the scheduling philosophy. Indiana got out of their future home and home with Notre Dame. Notre Dame, Indiana have been a great game for the fans. We saw it in the playoffs a couple years ago. Notre Dame won big, but it's two teams in the same state. Both are now football powers. I can safely say that. And it would be a great matchup. But no, Indiana likes their schedule. They like their Kirk Cignetti schedule. That's his philosophy. He came in and said, no. We're going to play 9 conference games. We're going to focus on those. And we're not going to play anybody in the non-conference, which that worked. That was great because it helped you build up some confidence and momentum. But now you've gotten to the mountaintop. I want to see Indiana play some teams. Like this year, their non-conference is North Texas, Howard, and Western Kentucky. Well, we're not going to know anything about Indiana until they get to the Big Ten. That's bad for fans. That's bad for college football. So I hate it, and I hope teams like OU will continue to schedule good games in the non-conference in the future. I don't know if that's going to happen. So while all this is going on, I was happy to see that USC and Notre Dame got together. Even though Notre Dame broke up with Indiana, USC and Notre Dame got together and said, we are going to bring back our rivalry in 2030. So we're still not going to have them this year in 27, 28, or 29, which tells me by the time they bring that rivalry back, Lincoln Riley probably won't even be the coach, and he's part of the reason why they got rid of the rivalry, which upset a lot of USC fans. But that's bad for college football. Good for college football is them playing, and they will finally in 2030. I hope all these rivalry games like Bedlam can eventually happen. We can figure it out, because good games against good opponents that make intriguing storylines, that's good for college football, and that's good for fans.
1: Curtis, you know how tricky Howard can be. Come on, man. Don't you ever look past Howard.
2: Right.
1: I'm glad you have a tune-up before you get to Howard. I'm not here to ever question anything that Mr. Cignetti does. I'm never here to question. Well, he has a method to his madness, and his method is working. But listen, ultimately, with all of this talk of college football playoff expansion, if you expand to 24 games, I think it incentivizes the crap out of interconference games and good on good, simply because you can afford to lose a game. Everybody can afford to lose a game. You can afford to lose two games. So go ahead and expand the playoff, and I think you'll see more of these games.
2: I mean, if you're telling me in your crystal ball, Spinozzi, right now your crystal ball says Wembanyama is going to be hurt this year. So if you add another storyline to that crystal ball, I don't know how much room there is in that ball of yours. But if your crystal ball says that that will happen by expansion, then I would be okay with expansion. I'm not a 24-team guy, but if you're going to get rid of conference championship games and you're going to still give me good-on-good games, then I'll listen.
1: Yeah, I think it would encourage it. And I love the fact that USC and Notre Dame, because of Lincoln Riley, are like Ross and Rachel. They're on a break. It was on a break. I was on a break. So we're just going to put this.
2: Yeah, and he will not be the coach when they play again.
1: Yeah, more than likely
2: he doesn't want that game.
1: Yeah, more than likely he doesn't want that game. He didn't want the SEC, so he ran to USC, and now he's in the Big Ten. He's like, well, I don't want that either. But no, I think there's no question about it that you'll really be able to afford to lose a game to another quality opponent, and I think by virtue of that, you'll see a whole lot of other, you know, entities that want to spend money, like a Jerry Jones, for instance, like whoever has stadiums in other places would want to encourage a showcase of some kind that could be sponsored. Since you're not,
2: I don't want that either. I want home games in home stadiums. That's what's good.
1: You
2: for
1: want what you want, and you want what you want on top of it. So you
2: yes,
1: just said,
2: I
1: want what I want.
2: Yes.
1: I want everything. So I'm just gonna listen. All you asked me at the very beginning was, you want good on good. If I can, instead of conference championship games, which have sponsorships, if you could get me a showcase of games in the early part of the season, the first 3 weeks of the season, give me some showcases of good on good. I don't care who it's sponsored by, and I don't care where it's played. Give me a bunch of that. That would be fantastic to get people into their conference games.
2: This OU-Michigan game in Ann Arbor, it's going to be awesome for the fans.
1: Sure. I mean, listen, this home
2: in
1: Detroit, and home is...
2: It wouldn't be as cool.
1: It would still be monstrous. It would still be monstrous. But for fans,
2: it wouldn't be as cool.
1: But for the I don't know, whatever number of OU fans are going to get to make this trip, it's going to be fun. Because it's a small number of fans, ultimately, they're going to get to make this trip. But you just want to see your team play against good teams, whether you can be there or not.
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2: And that's part of the reason why, you know, we talked about the Indiana schedule this year. And T-Bag, didn't you say that's the big noon kickoff week one as Indiana North Texas?
0: Yep.
1: It's week one is week zero.
2: It's a bad slate of games.
1: Week one,
2: we'll be excited because it's week one, but it's a bad slate of games.
1: We make fun of week zero all the time because it's like they give you one decent game. Well, week zero has two good games, and in week one, I poo you not. I mean, obviously, we're going to be very, very interested in OU and OSU. We got OU Friday night and OSU on Saturday, but it's that list of games on Saturday. It is just weak. Clemson, LSU, by far. That is the battle of the two biggest names you'll see. Other than that, I'm telling you, it's a barren wasteland. Now, Sunday night, you get Wisconsin, Notre Dame. Monday night, SMU, Florida State. But that week one of this particular season is as weak a group of games as we've ever seen. We'll be excited to watch college football. Obviously, we'll watch those games. But it's not good this year. And I really do believe that if you expand the playoffs, I think you'll see a whole lot more teams. Because you can really afford to lose a game to a quality opponent at that point. You're getting in. You're probably still getting in. At least I hope they take it that way. Because it's like...
2: I want to believe what you believe. How about that?
1: And losing the money from those conference championship games, they're going to be looking to make it up in other ways. And I really think those kind of marquee classics, whether it's played in New Orleans, whether it's played Jerry World, wherever it's played in the country, play it in baseball stadiums. It doesn't matter.
2: You can put really good teams together. Yeah, just play them.
0: We are the morning animals.
2: I'm hot, Phil. I'm hot.
0: You are. You're on fire. It is Tuesday, August 4th. Warm day today, triple digits, kind of what you expected. 102 today, 102 tomorrow. A slight chance of a thunderstorm on Thursday, but the high will be 100. And a chance of rain and thunderstorms on Friday with a high of 95. It's 73 at 98.1 FM, WWLS, the sports animal.
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19: I look at the way Indiana won last year. They had a Heisman Trophy winning quarterback, and they had very good receivers, very good running backs. But at the end of the day, they won the national title because their defense choked you out. You dominate the game defensively, and you give your offense long enough to use the playmakers and win the game. I think that fits one of these contenders this year, and that is the Oklahoma Sooners.
0: We are the Morning Animals. Happy Tuesday, August 4th.
1: I like that.
2: A lot of choking out talk there, Phil.
1: Mm-hmm. Good place to start. By the way, make it recreational choking when it's with someone you love. Light, you know what I mean?
2: You're saying don't take it too seriously.
1: No, just don't get so uncomfortable. But just recreational. When you see the change of expression, it means we've gone beyond recreation.
2: We're talking football here, right?
0: Right. I hope so.
2: Mm-hmm. Talking OU.
0: God.
2: No.
0: That was a little. That was a little too.
1: What?
0: When you see personal, the facial expression change.
2: That was right. A very specific request.
0: Yeah, I mean, that was Spinoza.
1: Evidently, you two aren't familiar with recreational choking.
0: Not even.
2: I
1: have a seminar.
0: Oh, good.
1: I'd like you to attend.
2: All right.
1: It's like Zach Brown, I want to cash in on basically anything. So I'd like to have a seminar to talk recreational choking with those who'd like to know more.
2: He'll be at a Motel 6 this weekend from
0: No.
2: Well, no, you know how they do like seminars at hotel lobbies.
0: Yeah, but Motel 6s aren't known for having like a conference center.
2: Well, I was going for lower end because that's probably more of a lower. I'm not saying people wouldn't show up.
1: Oh, Motel 6. I'm sorry that Curtis doesn't feel as strongly about you as I do.
2: I'm
1: so happy to be at the
2: Motel
1: 6 conference
2: you.
1: Center this weekend. It's a tent in the parking lot, but it's the conference center. We're updating.
2: Phil, have you ever stayed in a Motel 6?
7: Yes, one time. Cinder block walls.
1: Yeah.
7: Painted cinder block.
2: Cinder block beds. Are you kidding me?
7: Yeah, it was. I was in Kentucky. It was where's the Corvette Museum in Kentucky? Bowling Green.
2: I did not. Is that there? There's a Corvette Museum.
7: Well,
2: in
7: there
2: Bowling
7: was,
2: Green,
7: and then
2: Kentucky.
7: A sinkhole opened, and I'm not kidding.
1: Really?
7: A bunch of Corvettes fell in it.
1: Huh.
7: True story.
2: Well, don't bury your Corvettes in a sinkhole.
7: Well, no, it was at the Corvette Museum in Bowling Green, and some sort of sinkhole opened.
1: All right, so back to the choking out. Let's get there. Let's leave Bowling Green in the rearview mirror, get back to choking out when it comes to, let's go. Football choking out here a defense. Let's do that. I am here for that.
2: So media, OU media day is today, and you know what that guy, it was Brandon Walker from Barstool. What he says is absolutely the way you would look at it if you're looking for, you know, Spinoza, you're looking to cash in on somebody out in Vegas. You look at, all right, who's got a chance to rise up and pay me some good money? Indiana, even though they had been in the playoff the year before, they got whacked pretty good by Notre Dame, but clearly they had the formula. And Kirk Cinetti, I mean, he's won championships at different levels before. He knew what it took, and he's right. They did. People don't talk about Indiana's defense. Their defense was awesome. Like, they had the Heisman Trophy winning quarterback, and they had a very good run game. But their defense allowed that side of the ball to be really good because they controlled the games. I mean, I remember the Big Ten championship game against Ohio State. I mean, they did a number on the Ohio State offense and Julian Sayin and that group. I mean, they were awesome, and that allowed them to control that game. They dominated Alabama in the Rose Bowl.
1: Offensive and defensive lines, yeah, they absolutely suffocated Last year, they didn't just be careful. You don't want to, when you're recreationally choking out, you don't want suffocation to become part of the conversation. It doesn't get that far, okay? And safe words, too, if you don't mind safe words. But, no, they were good, man. And listen, I told you guys yesterday morning that Sunday night, because I knew this was the week of weeks, college football, teams are going to be reporting, they're going to be practicing, we're going to have press conferences and things like that. OU today. I said I'd like to have a refresher course on OU's team for this year. Let me take a peek at the two deep. And the thing I told you guys was the thing that jumps out at you more than anything else is the number of names that you know. Don't worry about the backups. Don't worry about that. But the number of names you know of guys who played last year, returning and are stepping into spots, and you know you can count on those guys. The defense, it's basically everybody. You know these names. Let me go defensive end on you. Okay, how about Taylor Wine, PJ Adeboraway? You know those guys. Okay, you expect those guys to succeed. There's other guys, Danny Okoye, you're hoping for. How about on the inside, the interior defensive line? You like Jaden Jackson, David Stone? Yes, you do. That's your starting defensive line.
2: The NFL likes those guys, too.
1: Yes, they do. Linebacker, you got Owen Heineke back. You got Kip Lewis back. You got the guy transferring in from Michigan. I mean, come on. What do you want at linebacker? So you're good there. Cheetah, Reggie Powers. Then your entire defensive backfield. Cortland Gillery. Peyton Bowen, Michael Boganowski, Eli Bowen, you know all these names. That's the start. That's the defense this year. All those dudes are known entities, and they have another year in Brent's system. So you expect that they're good. They were really good last year. They were very, very good. Obviously, they lost some production. They lost some really good players to the league and guys who graduated out. But having all those guys back on a defense that was that successful, that's crazy. That's absolutely crazy. So I understand why people expect big things from them.
2: Well, yeah, and the thing that I think if you hear what he's saying, if you want to be like Indiana, the defense has to do it. They have to, which allows, and if you watch Indiana's formula, granted, Fernando Mendoza was fantastic, and he was in such command, but they ran the ball, and they ran it very effectively. I mean, Cignetti, for whatever you say, he's an old-school football guy. He believes in the line of scrimmage on both sides of the ball, and they dominated in the run game, which allowed Mendoza to make plays. And on defense, that's where they, you know, they did their damage. And at OU, clearly, you know, they have the defense. And I said this yesterday, the number one thing for me, I don't know if I want to call it a question mark, just the number one story I'm looking at is, can they find a reliable run game, not just a run game every now and then, a one they can hang their hat on, because if they do that, that opens it up. That opens it up for John Mateer. That opens up for the receivers we've talked a lot about. Those tight ends over the middle. I mean, Jason Witten, part of his responsibility is to help the run game, and they've got bigger bodies, bigger dudes. I mean, Jaron Kanick was a nice story, but he's not a big dude. He's not a run game tight end, and that's what they hope they have built now, especially with their mindset, not only from the coaching staff, but in the room.
1: Yeah, I mean, Kanick, I did some, you know, a little bit of a deep dive into his numbers last season. Only one SEC team got more production out of their tight ends than OU did last year. But what you remember as an OU fan, a lot of that came early in the season. Because it got, obviously, a lot of it came early in the season because they had a quarterback who didn't have a screw in his hand early in the season.
2: Right.
1: So everybody's production dropped off toward the end of the year. But they got production, as a slot receiver, much more than as a tight end. So if you have guys you can put on the end of the offensive line and help with the run game, they can put two guys on the end of the line, or one of them much more in an H-back type of thing. I can't wait to see how they do it. Yeah, that's going to give you a chance to run the football. When you're returning four of your five starters on offense, and two of those guys were babies last year and went through baptism by fire, if that defense can do what it did last year, if they scored 21 points in every game, they would have been unstoppable. But that offense just couldn't score. They were too easy to stop because they just didn't have a lot of options. Because they couldn't run the ball.
2: The tight ends this year, it's not going to be the, hey, can it get open and throw the ball? It's mm-hmm. it's the heavies. It's Hayden Hansen, who is one of the biggest human beings I've ever seen in person. Massive, from Florida. Transferred in. Rocky Beers, great name. Lineage at OU, but can also he can catch the ball. That's a guy you might see over the middle, Spinozzi. And then the Van Dorsler kid, Jack Van Dorsler from Tennessee, who OU saw last year, and all those guys, you know, they're going to be different than what you saw last year in the last couple of years at OU in the tight end room.
1: I mean, offensively, I said yesterday, they were so limited in what they could attempt to do. Every defense had everybody within 15 yards of the ball last year. Because it's just like, because even they couldn't run the ball. So whoever was dropping back had no time, because you could just release the hounds on every play. You could sell out to rush the quarterback and know you can still stop the run, because a lot of teams will make you pay. If you sell out to rush the passer, they'll just kill you with the running game. Oh, you couldn't do either of those things last year, and they couldn't protect the quarterback. I mean, and just a lot of things. So when you give your offensive coordinator all those toys and all those options this year, they're going to be a lot more productive on offense. And if you can count on that defense to be as good or better than they were last year, they're really dangerous this year. What he's saying, I don't know if they're going to be the best defense in the country, but I expect them to be really, really good. Especially, I mean, take into consideration how good Brent's defense would have been last year if the offense could have got it by two touchdowns and then Brent could release the hounds, he'd have killed people. So if the offense can get a lead and then Brent can just do what he wants, they'll murder people.
2: Unfortunately, Phil, no media meals today at Media Day, so probably not your bag.
7: No.
2: Yeah, it's all business, man. All ball. It's like Baker Mayfield said, once the season starts, it's all ball.
7: No, what about the fan thing over the weekend?
2: I mean, if you're going to donate money, then yeah, I'm sure they'll have food available for you to buy. I mean, but you got to donate first to get in line.
7: I don't like the way any of that works.
1: What's the point of football if I'm not getting free food?
7: Good God, man. Because it's all part of the experience.
1: He doesn't get as excited. Phil, let me hear from him again one more time.
7: Those are good words.
2: Spinozzi, this is a guy you will hate, though, any other time you hear him talk about college football.
1: But if I do hate him, though, remind me of the time I did like him.
2: Okay.
19: I look at the way Indiana won last year. They had a Heisman Trophy winning quarterback, and they had very good receivers, very good running backs. But at the end of the day, they won the national title because their defense choked you out. You dominate the game defensively, and you give your offense long enough to use the playmakers and win the game. I think that fits one of these contenders this year, and that is the Oklahoma Sooners.
1: Yep. Say it again.
2: Brent will talk at 10:45, and the other guys will go before him, starting at 8:45. So, yeah, Jason Witten will be in that group, starting, I think, at 8:45. There you go, Phil.
7: We are the Morning Animals. 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
11: The pitch to Burleson. A swing! There it goes! There's his third home run tonight! Unbelievable! Oh, baby, what a swing! A two-run homer for Burleson. Three home runs, six RBIs. Yes, he got his 18th home run in this series. He got it in this game. A three-homer night for him.
2: Oh, Alec Burleson, three home runs, baby. The Cardinals beat the Yankees, baby. And they're four games out of the last wild card spot. Still a game below 500. And yes, I will salute for all of our Cubs fans out there. They beat the Dodgers. They get Tarek Skubal tonight. But last night it was the Cubs 10, Dodgers 5. Dodgers struggling a little bit overall. Cubs looking good. Looking really good in the National League. We are the Morning Animals.
0: We are the Morning Animals on this Taco Tuesday, August 4th. Hot today, hot tomorrow. You know the drill. 100s.
1: Yeah, we got a little bit of a reprieve toward the end of last week. This week, maybe a little rain, but it doesn't look like temperature-wise we're going to get a break.
0: It is. It's just going to be warm for the time being. It's August in Oklahoma. What are you going to do?
1: Football camp weather.
0: Yay, two-a-days. By the way, have you guys, and I don't know if this is a thing anymore, but do you guys had, when you were growing up, did you have a crabby, crotchety old neighbor, the get off my lawn type?
1: We did. We're right now, we had one on to one side of us, Mr. Schultz, and we suspect that he was the guy who made our dog disappear. We had a dog named Princess, a German Shepherd, who hated Mr. Schultz, and she disappeared, and my parents think he had something to do with it.
0: Really?
2: Ours was Blind Phil, and
0: his name was Blind Phil?
2: We hit a baseball into the backyard. He had a big dog, and we were all afraid to go back there. And
1: it was like the Sandlot. You didn't want to go?
2: Well, that I was kidding. I was telling the story of the Sandlot.
1: Mr. Schultz came out when the ball went over the fence one time and took it. And back into his house?
0: We had a guy named Mr. Fergal who would
1: jerk.
0: Do that.
1: He was a jerk. He's a mean man.
0: God forbid a baseball, a wiffle ball, or a frisbee, or a lawn dart
7: would accidentally land in his yard.
1: Right.
7: Maybe the lawn dart wasn't so much of an accident.
1: Who knows where a lawn dart's going to come down when you throw it up in the air?
7: Yeah, that's part of the fun, right?
1: I hate that young people today don't get the experience of lawn darts.
7: You know, one out of 100 of you won't enjoy the experience as much as the rest of us.
1: Mm-hmm.
7: But yeah, so we had Mr. Fergal.
1: There was on the other side, we had the most pleasant elderly couple, the Shanks, Mr. and Mrs. Shanks.
7: Right.
1: They were wonderful. Across the street, we had Mr. Collins, and he had a little bit of a side yard, and he didn't mind if we went over there. The kids played wiffle ball in his yard.
7: Mm-hmm.
1: He was fine, but no, Mr. Shanks was Mr. Schultz was a bad man.
12: We had Sheila.
7: Sheila.
12: Sheila.
7: What did she do?
12: She just hated kids for everything.
7: Right.
12: Just being kids.
7: Like, well,
12: if I was riding my bike without a helmet, not on the sidewalk, just down the street, she'd be like, "Do you have pants now? You're doing this."
7: Oh, really?
12: Just stuff like that.
7: Yeah. Oh. See, I can almost understand if the ball goes in someone's yard and he's sick and tired of kids going in and out, but just busting you for not having a helmet, that's none of her business.
12: I was like 13 years old. I mean, and then during COVID.
7: Yeah.
12: When I had to move back in during COVID because I was living on campus in Stillwater.
7: Right.
12: Got kicked off, obviously. Kicked out. So I moved back home, and she would sit in the front yard and yell at people that were going too fast on the road.
7: That's great.
12: Yeah.
7: Well, there's a 39-year-old man in Minnesota. His name is Kyle Steffen, and he was arrested because he had kids coming into his yard all the time, in his front yard, riding mm-hmm. their bikes and everything, messing things up. So he was arrested after he created a homemade spike strip.
1: Oh.
7: You know, like the kind the police used to stop
1: not thinking
7: speeding
1: about,
7: cars.
1: Not thinking about how bad this could go.
12: Him and Sheila would get along.
7: The spike strip was for his yard. It wasn't for the street. He put it in his yard.
1: Right, sure.
7: Because the kids were riding their bikes.
1: Errant bicycles.
7: Right. A mother called police to report that Kyle was yelling at her kids. And when they showed up, they saw a long piece of thick plastic set in the lawn with about 43-inch screws sticking out of the plastic.
1: Wow, that is so uncool.
7: Officers also noticed tire tracks from bikes in the yard and said it appeared neighborhood kids were riding through the yard as a shortcut to the park. You see, the dude lives next to the park.
1: Yeah.
7: If you live next to the park, kids are going to be on your lawn. You just can't. There's no avoiding it, right? So, Kyle admitted to placing the device to, quote, keep kids off his lawn. He told police he didn't mean to injure anyone, only to scare them.
1: Well,
7: the police don't buy it.
1: If they fall down or they blow a tire.
7: Right, and they fall onto the strip.
1: Yes.
7: Police aren't so sure that he was only trying to scare them because he seemed incredibly frustrated that the device was not as effective as he wanted it to be.
1: I love that he had that conversation with police. You don't understand, officer, how frustrated I am that I didn't get any tires. Or kids.
7: Or kids right. Stuck on that thing.
1: It didn't work.
7: So it's a good thing they caught him early on in the project.
1: So how's the police mad at me if I've actually done nothing? No harm has come from this.
7: It's a misdemeanor, and I don't know what kind, but he's looking at 180 days in jail or a $1,000 fine.
1: How about just a nice apology, and I won't do that anymore?
7: Put up a
1: fence around your front yard. If you don't want kids going through it, just put a little fence up.
7: Do your kids still get out and play, Curtis? Like, they go out? I don't know that kids do this anymore.
2: A little. I would say probably more than most. Maybe. It does not happen a lot. You don't see kids just running around the neighborhood.
7: Our neighborhood is full of kids. But we only see them as they're headed off to school or coming home from school. Other than that, like, I don't ever see them.
2: They get home and they play video games.
7: Yeah, I don't ever see them outside. Well, it's 100 degrees right now, so I get that. But even when it's nice out, I don't ever see them playing outside anymore. Like our parents couldn't wait to get us out of the house. And it was stay out until the streetlights come on. Or my mom actually would ring a cowbell out the front door and we would all have
1: my to mother would running. Sing our names.
7: Really?
1: Carl, Ronnie.
7: Did you all your friends start singing your
1: names? Yes, I did. But yeah. Everyone sang along.
7: My mom literally had a cowbell. a real honest to God cowbell with a string
2: and
7: a screw. No, well, my dad did, and it was an old cowbell from the farm.
1: Feeding time.
7: That is exactly what would happen. My mom would ring the cowbell, and people would moo at me and my sister.
1: Our whole neighborhood sang our names out.
7: Anyway, don't be mean to your neighbor.
1: Be the
7: kids.
1: Nice neighbor.
7: We are.
1: But Phil, did you not tell me? The fact that Phil is talking about this, let's come back and revisit a time. I've been with Phil for so long, he forgets stories he tells me.
7: I know which one you're talking about.
1: This is Phil when he was the jerk neighbor and a neighborhood kid was not having it.
7: I totally forgot about this.
1: Phil was the guy.
7: This is the first house I ever owned.
1: Yeah, speaking of kids cutting through. Yeah. Listen to when Phil was that guy.
7: I will share that story next. I forgot about that. Spinoza, you suck. We are the Morning Animals. 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
7: 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Listen up. 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
1: What I want to be.
2: Our daily reminder, we've got men and women who serve. Thank you so much for your service. Thank you to your families as well when you've got someone deployed overseas. You don't know where they're at, and there's a ton of worry that goes along with it, especially these days. So thank you for everything that you do for this country. We do have a few people checking in on the Johnny's Charcoal Broiler Text Nation line.
3: What's on their mind? Recreational choking?
2: No, they're more

0: Or about the bad neighbors.
1: Uh-huh.
0: You know, the mean old neighbor who'd take your ball if it went into their yard.
1: Oh, I hate those neighbors.
0: Josh says, we used to waste Mamaw's eggs on people like Teabag's neighbor, Sheila. So you throwing eggs at old women. No, I'm not a part of that.
1: No, just go ahead and just put down a screw strip.
0: We got a Karen. She put up her own signs about speeding with flashing lights and requested speed bumps be put in. I don't know how you get away with that.
1: Yeah, you can't install your own speed bumps.
0: But it's,
2: how would you do that?
0: I don't know.
1: Where's the store you can pick up a speed bump? I'm going to Google that real quick.
0: I know that they have plastic strips that you can put down for speed bumps.
1: No, listen, I will tell you that around Oklahoma City, they have started installing like little residential speed bumps in neighborhoods, and I think they do a good job. So I don't mind those.
0: So Spinozzi was telling or about to tell the story of me being the mean old man.
1: Yeah,
0: the jerk neighbor.
1: You told me the story a lot because Phil and I have been working together for like 50 years. This is way back when you were a young whippersnapper and had very young children.
0: Yes, I had one child. I didn't even have Maggie was still a baby. And now she's having babies.
1: So you're a young homeowner at the time, a very, very young Phil and Zynga.
0: Get ready for
1: this. You expect to be cool.
0: My real estate transactions have always been suspect. As Curtis will tell you, I once financed blinds worked it into the cost of the house.
2: 30-year mortgage.
0: 30-year mortgage.
1: Well, it's more fun when you can pay that much more for them.
0: So I bought half a duplex, meaning I only had half a house. It was two homes separated by a common wall.
1: You could not control who was on the other side of that wall.
0: You don't have any control.
2: You shared a wall in a place that you bought, right?
0: Right. So I owned half the house.
1: Mm-hmm.
0: So in order to, if I ever wanted to have like the roof redone, I would have to go in halfsies with the neighbor, assuming they had money, which they didn't.
1: Okay. There's one of the pitfalls of living or buying half a duplex.
0: Yes.
1: You know, buy the whole duplex if you can.
2: You can't
1: live on one side. You can determine
0: you can
1: who lives
0: rent,
1: on the other.
0: Yeah, you can always rent out the other side.
1: Yeah,
2: but you can't pick your neighbors.
0: Right. Mm-hmm. But this isn't about the neighbors. What I also didn't look at was we bought the house in summer so the trees were in full bloom. And one of the things we liked about the house is there was a half a lot that I also got to own with it. And it was treed and beautiful.
1: Mm-hmm.
0: And the trees were towards the back of the property. It was so green and so lush. When winter hit, and this is in Wisconsin, so winter would start, you know, trees, the leaves would fall off pretty early. We realized there's a trailer park behind our house, and we didn't know about it.
1: Good morning to all of our friends living in condominiums.
0: So
1: pre-manufactured housing.
0: There was a kid who lived in one of them, and he was using our yard to jump the fence. He would actually have a bike with him,
1: mm-hmm.
0: and he'd throw the bike over the fence, jump the fence. He would break the fence, and I caught him one day, and I was like, hey, what are you doing? This is private property. You can't just – there's a fence here. And he gave me the finger, threw his bike over the thing, and went over the fence.
1: A young, defiant kid in Wisconsin.
0: The next day, spray-painted on the fence.
1: Oh, my.
0: Is in bright black letters, F you.
1: This is a kid who does not like being told what to do.
0: Obviously.
1: You should just put a gate in for him.
0: So then, a couple of days after that, I hear something upstairs. Like glass breaking.
1: Mm-hmm.
0: And it's like pop, pop, pop. And I go in there, and sure enough, he shot out one of my windows with a BB gun. But the problem is, I'm not a forensics guy. I can't tell exactly where it came from. I don't know what trailer he's in.
1: Mm-hmm.
0: I know none of this. So I ended up taking a Jean-Luc Picard stand up and putting it in the window, and then I put a hat on it.
1: That'll scare him.
0: So that way it always looked like there's an old man.
1: Phil went home alone before Home Alone.
0: So it looked like there's an old man standing in the window.
1: Uh-huh.
0: And that was the only, and all I kept thinking is I should have just kept my mouth shut. I should have just let the kid walk through.
1: Right.
0: I don't know who the kid is. I don't know how to find him.
1: Don't start none. There won't be none, Phil.
0: Either way. I started crap with that kid, and he let me know.
1: The first time Phil told me that story, he was melting down while talking about it, about how mad he was at that kid.
0: I was so mad. Because you know how, when you're a young homeowner, and you shouldn't probably own the house that you have, But a smooth-talking real estate guy talked you into it.
1: Right. Bill thought he was getting a steal.
3: You know what's a lost art now?
0: What?
3: Because this is something we had a bad, when I say a bad neighbor, I don't blame this guy looking at it now because we tormented him with ding-dong ditching. We would ding-dong ditch him, and there was like a forest across the street from his house.
0: Kids don't do that anymore.
3: And you can't because of ring doorbells.
2: You can't. Yeah.
3: That's a lost art now.
1: They ruined it.
2: Yeah.
3: Lost art.
0: Well, not only that, but nowadays there's always one guy who's going to shoot you.
3: Yeah. I mean, this guy would come out with a baseball bat.
0: What's he going to do?
1: Go to work.
0: Kid?
1: You ever break into my house, I'm telling you what's going to happen with a baseball bat. I do not own a weapon, but I have a baseball bat in every room of my house.
3: We would target him all the time. Like, he would wait by the door on like some Friday night.
0: So he couldn't wait for you guys to ring the doorbell.
3: Oh, we tormented this guy.
0: See, there's something wrong with him for letting himself get so worked up about Ding Dong Ditch. My God.
1: We did that every Saturday morning. We'd wake up bored. That was it. Let's work our way through the neighborhood.
0: The problem is all the neighbors knew who I was, so they were like, oh, it's Ed and Zynga Kid is ding-dong ditching again with his moron friend.
4: Hey, it's Curtis Fitzpatrick.
1: Stop telling him who you are. Just run.
0: You're missing
1: the point.
0: I'm
1: telling them.
2: Yeah.
0: You're missing the point.
1: Did you ever ding-dong ditch, Curtis?
2: I think back in the day, yeah.
0: But I think everybody did when we were kids.
3: What kids did?
2: Yeah, you can't. You can't do it.
0: Yeah, anymore. The ring doorbell plus maniacs.
1: If you do it now, at least give them a song or something. If you ring it, some kind of performance art or something like that, well, they'll think it's funny.
0: Oh, man. Ding Dong Ditch is a lost art. There's a lot of lost arts out there. Like, nobody plays Kick the Can anymore. That was a game we played when we were a kid. Did you play it?
1: No, we didn't kick the can.
0: We used to also
1: Sam Presti does that with draft picks.
0: All sorts of stuff. We are the Morning Animals. 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
7: 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Right now, traffic and more. Accident report at I-35 northbound at 4th Street, exit 117. Please make sure you buckle up and drive safe. That's Right Now Traffic, and I'm Tyler Adams.
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16: Waits on a pitch and turns on a pitch down the right field line. This ball is gone as Alec Burleson with a two-home run night tacks on two more runs for the Cardinals, and the Redbirds are now leading 6-0.
2: Oh, these St. Louis Cardinals, don't you love them? I'm sure you do. The Cardinals won. They beat the Yankees yesterday thanks to three home runs from Alec Burleson. They beat the Yanks 13-7. And the Cardinals, four games out of the final wild card spot. And yes, I'll give a tip of the cap to the Chicago Cubs, who beat the Dodgers 10-5. Cubs really good, leading the wild card in the National League. We are the Morning Animals. It is 8:03 on this Wednesday. Tuesday. 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
0: Welcome and a very happy Tuesday to you. We are the Morning Animals. Nzinga, Spinozzi, Curtis Fitzpatrick, and Kerry Murdoch. Hot today, hot tomorrow, hot, hot, hot. Till the end of time, or the end of summer. 73 at the studios of 98.1 FM, WWLS, the Sports Animal.
2: Yeah, I was looking at this news this morning on ESPN. That Bijan Robinson had agreed to a three-year extension with the Atlanta Falcons, going to pay him up to $75 million. He's the highest-paid running back in the National Football League. And obviously, a lot of this, at every position in the NFL, comes down to, you know, when your contract is up, and if you're near the top, you're probably going to be the highest-paid player at said position. Patrick Mahomes kept getting that for a long time, you know, and he would renegotiate and get a lot of money down in the future. So I guess my question is, if you were just looking at all the running backs available in the National Football League, where would you pound for pound pick Bijan Robinson? If you're saying, yeah, I want to start my team today and I can pick any running back, where'd you slate Bijan Robinson in the pecking order? He'd be pretty high up there. He's awesome.
1: Well, I mean, I think you have to start with what's his importance level to his team. How much of the game are they going to put on his shoulders? And with the Falcons, when I have Michael Penix or Tua, I'm going to put a lot of the game on his shoulders. I'm telling you, they're going into the season with their quarterback choices are not strong. I don't, Falcons fans, I apologize, but I do not have a bright, sunshiny future in mind
2: I'm
1: for you.
2: I'm shocked Tua's still playing, to be honest with you. But, it's all the head injuries, but he keeps getting cleared, so.
1: And he's not that good.
2: I mean, he's okay. He's all right. Okay. I mean, when he's healthy, he can be pretty
1: good. He's all right. I mean, he can't throw the football down the field. He seriously can't throw the football down the field. He's got a really weak arm. And it's just, in the NFL, if you can't beat them over the top, they can keep those safeties close to the line of scrimmage. There's not a whole lot of room to run for Bijan Robinson. So
2: what's
1: yeah,
2: crazy about Penix is that he's you're like, well, he's still young in his NFL career, but he's old by human years, you know? So like he's already like they drafted him old, but he's still young in his NFL tenure.
1: Yeah, but
2: he's okay.
1: I thought he was a really good college quarterback, and I expected big things from him when he got to the league, but it just hasn't translated on the field yet. Atlanta's just been kind of an unstable organization. If you ask somebody, who's the head coach, who's the GM? I don't know. It's just they're.
2: We got Stefanski from.
1: Cleveland. And he didn't do anything there. He's okay. Baker got him to the playoffs.
2: He's respected, but yeah.
1: Did Baker get him to the playoffs, or was it the guy before him?
3: Stefanski made it with Baker and Joe Flacco.
2: He got to the playoffs.
1: Yeah, I guess if you succeed in Cleveland, you can succeed anywhere. So, yeah.
2: But all that aside, Bijan Robinson, he would be. Saquon Barkley, you know, those guys would be right there if I'm starting a team. Here's a trivia question. First one to answer, T-Bag, maybe you know, which I saw this the other day. I'm like, is that right? You know who led the NFL in rushing yards last year?
1: I do because I just pulled it up.
3: I say.
2: Oh, you did?
3: I did, yeah. Too.
2: James Cook. Okay, if you would have said... Like for most people, I don't think they could answer that question.
1: Fantasy football people, I would give them the best chance. I would give fantasy football people the best shot. If you had James Cook, you screamed the name James Cook. You knew it.
2: Yeah, and he's one of those guys who was consistent, you know, every week. I would not have guessed James Cook. But would you say you're taking James Cook pound for pound over Saquon Barkley or Bijan Robinson, just if you had to, just as a player, I probably wouldn't do that, but he's very productive.
1: The fact that Derrick Henry at 137 years old was second in the league in rushing last year.
2: That's amazing.
1: Yeah, I mean,
2: that is amazing.
1: Dude just keeps going. He just keeps going. And then finish out the top three, Jonathan Taylor's a really good player in Indianapolis. So, I mean, Derrick Henry, I can't pick him just because at some point I just expect him to break, but he just doesn't. He just keeps going and going. But James Cook couldn't be in a better situation. Come on, man. Look at the quarterback. Now, they didn't have a whole lot of receivers last year. And in fact, who'd they get from the Bears, T-Bag? Who'd you guys lose to the Bills?
3: DJ Moore.
1: Yeah, he's a good player. So, I mean, at least he's going to have a fighting chance to have a decent receiver up there this year. So, but otherwise, it's just, you know, Buffalo's quarterback does. He's run around, make a play down
2: the field. If he's healthy, Christian McCaffrey is still a banger. I mean, he's awesome.
1: He played 17 games last year.
2: Last year was great, yeah, but 2 years ago he wasn't, you know, and he kind of came out of nowhere.
3: 2 years ago he was almost the MVP.
2: He fell, not 2 years ago.
3: Yeah, they won the Super Bowl.
2: The 49ers?
3: Oh, I thought you said Saquon Barkley.
2: No, talking about McCaffrey. No, McCaffrey last year was great. He fell in most fantasy drafts. I had him last year at the end of the first round because so many guys that we've mentioned, a lot of them were going ahead of him. But if you're just saying pound for pound, best running backs in the league, I think that if you're talking, you know, the old tier conversation, you're probably putting Bijan Robinson, Saquon. Probably, I put McCaffrey. Would you put James Cook in that list? Even though
3: Kyron Williams,
2: yeah, dude, good. Jonathan Taylor was great last year.
1: Really good. I really like him. Is it Jahmyr Gibbs?
2: Jahmyr Gibbs is really
1: good.
2: I expect
1: monster things from the Lions this year. I mean, their schedule is one of the most fantastically weak schedules that you could ever possibly dream of. The Lions are going to run rampant this year because last year was a confusing year for them. They lose their offensive coordinator, you know, and their head coach is trying to call plays. And I mean, that's not his strong suit. I mean, he just needed help, and it was just chaos in Detroit last year. So I think they're going to stabilize, and I think they're going to get back to being the power that they were. But listen, for all the durability questions about McCaffrey, 17 last year, the year before, like you said, Curtis, he was banged up, but 16 and 17 the 2 years before that. So he's played a bunch.
2: Yeah.
1: He's been nicked up a little bit, but he's been nothing but productive.
2: But last year, he had a great comeback year. And he's as good a pass catcher out of the backfield as there is in the NFL. Problem is, he didn't have Brock Purdy healthy a lot. You know, they were going through musical chairs at quarterback.
1: Mac Jones did a great job in relief last year.
2: He was really good. That's a fascinating story to me, too. But that NFC West is loaded. But man, like Bijan Robinson, he's one of the guys. You know, we've talked about it for years how the running back position has kind of been devalued in the draft. Bijan Robinson was not one of those guys. He was a high pick, and he's lived up to every minute of it. How about your boy Ashton Jeanty? Where do we like him? He was a high pick in the draft.
1: Well, the fact that he was playing for a clown show last year on one of the most awful football teams that's ever been put together. I mean, it's just one that's why I look at anybody talks about the running back room. Some people were talking about some magazines talking about OU's running back room, and it was weak, and it was like way down the list. And in my thoughts, I'm like, listen, every one of those guys has shown you. Every one of them came in very, very highly acclaimed, very talented, lots of stars and all those kinds of things. And a couple of them have shown us bursts and shown us moments where they're really good players. Nobody was running behind that line last year. Nobody was running by. Ashton Jeanty is very talented. Nobody was running behind that Raiders line last year. They were horrible. Plus, they were completely incompetent throwing the football. So, yeah, it's just I can't wait to see what the Raiders do this year. I assume he'll be better because he's a good player. It's everything in the NFL is about where are you? Where are you? Who's coaching you? And what have they put around you? It's just you can't succeed in the league with crap around you. Very few people do anyway. And by the way, another running back. What about the Bears? DeAndre Swift. T-Bag, you like him?
3: Sorry, my mom was calling me.
1: Okay.
3: I thought it was important, but she hung up.
1: Mama bagged.
3: I was getting up to leave.
2: That was...
1: As I was asking a question, he was on his way.
3: Well, when you see your mom calling you at work, you're like, maybe I should answer.
1: I know. You think it's an emergency.
0: Yeah, I know.
3: Well, she hung up instantly and she said butt dial. So.
0: Okay. That's all right.
3: DeAndre Swift.
0: As long as mom's okay. Manung,
3: I love Kyle Manung guy. I think he can be RB1 for the Bears.
2: We're talking about all these guys and tiers and everything. You know, the biggest story involving that position in the offseason until I'd say today's signing of Bijan Robinson was Kansas City getting Kenneth Walker,
1: yes,
2: who was the best offensive player in the Super Bowl last year. Like that is a guy who we've talked about for years. If the Chiefs had a reliable running back, not just the musical chairs group back there, but a guy they can give the ball to a lot, that could really help Patrick Mahomes.
1: Yes.
2: And him coming back from that injury, that's a big storyline for Kansas City. They went out and they went for it by getting Kenneth Walker.
1: Yeah, I mean, that's the guy.
2: He was the best guy on the market.
1: Yes, they did. They went out and got him. And they're bringing Patrick Mahomes back. So, I mean, you got to love that for the Chiefs. But their receiver group is just always like, you know.
2: Not great.
1: I mean, you counted on Patrick Mahomes was going to make guys good because, I mean, Tom Brady, that's what he did. And you counted on that early in his career. But, I mean, his past couple seasons where he has been healthy, he hasn't even been close to the guy he was early on. So I think Kansas City is one of the more interesting stories in the league this year. As a Raider fan, I want them to be horrible, obviously. But Chiefs fans, at least you have a little hope this year.
2: Dude, AFC West, NFC West, monster divisions.
3: I think outside the NFC South, every NFC division I think has a chance to be really good. I mean, I think the NFC East with the Cowboys and Eagles up top, and then the Giants and Commanders at bottom two. I think that's a really good top four.
2: I think that's an okay division.
3: Well, I mean, if Jaden Daniels can play like he did his rookie year, I mean, that could be a fringe playoff team. The Giants, I don't think, is a playoff team, but they're going to be very competitive with John Harbaugh.
2: It's not nearly as
3: be
2: good
3: able to
2: as
3: beat
2: the
3: anybody.
2: West.
1: Yeah, but
2: not nearly as good.
3: No,
2: as
3: NFC.
2: West.
3: I think NFC North has because the NFC West has the Arizona Cardinals.
1: Yeah,
3: you need to play them twice.
1: Who do you want in the NFC North, T-Bag? I was going to say, who do you want? Who do you want to play this week? You want to play the Bears, the Lions, the Packers, or the Vikings? I can't wait to. Second most intriguing story is Kyler Murray with the Vikings receivers, and the Vikings actually have grown-ups coaching them. He's played for trash since he stepped into the league, and him getting to play for that dude up in Minnesota with those receivers.
2: That should help.
1: I expect him to kill people this year.
3: Now, the NFC West, their top three is as good as top three as it gets in the NFL. No other division can compete with that, but when you have the Arizona Cardinals, that does water it down a little.
2: But you're going to have one bad team. I mean, just like the AFC West, you got the Raiders. Well, everybody else is really good.
1: But the NFC North has no bad teams. They have nobody. I mean,
2: I agree. That's why I'd say the NFC East is not as good as the NFC West or the North. And then it drops down a little bit to the East.
3: The NFC is really good this year.
1: Well, I mean, the NFC South is gettable by anybody. When you have the Falcons, Saints, Buccaneers, and Panthers, it's just who you pick in there and saying, I feel very strongly that's going to be a good team.
3: Can I get early August crazy real quick?
1: Go ahead. Oh, I like this NFL. Is it an over and under win total? Talk to me.
3: What's the Cleveland Browns over in wins?
1: Oh, dang.
2: Is Shedeur Sanders their quarterback?
3: Supposedly, Taylen Green is playing tremendous for them. And I love Taylen Green.
1: Wouldn't it be great if he beat both those other guys out?
2: That one,
3: and Cleveland,
2: way,
3: say what you want about Cleveland and the Browns. I know. I don't think they're necessarily
2: Green,
3: a playoff team.
2: Shedeur Sanders, Dylan Gabriel, it doesn't matter. That or Deshaun Watson.
3: Curtis, I'm not saying that they're going to be a playoff team. I don't believe that. But if their one total is like 5.5, 6.5, I think that's something you look at because they have drafted.
1: 5.5.
3: Give me 5.5.
1: Give me the teabag lean. You know, where am I going?
3: 6-11.
1: You know I got money in my pocket. Where am I going?
3: I think the over because their defense is really good. Done. I know they lost Myles Garrett, but they replaced him with who they traded with from the Rams. That's a really good defense.
2: Jared Verse.
3: Yes, thank you. They've drafted very well, and if they can just find competency, which is asking a lot, I'm aware.
1: All right, I'm jotting it down right now. T-Bag, it's going on the list.
3: I think they could surprise some people as not being terrible.
1: I'm putting your name next to it. Though, all right,
2: I do like. Hey, listen, I'm a Todd Monken fan. Is this a Todd Monken pick for you?
3: No.
2: Former OSU offensive coordinator.
3: I love Todd Monken, but no,
2: that's a good hire.
3: This is early August crazy. We're getting early August crazy, Curtis.
2: I'll make a prediction. Since we're talking about the Browns.
1: All right.
2: I think Deshaun Watson is going to be their starting quarterback.
3: He probably will be because of the money they're paying him.
2: They don't care about that anymore. At this point, they want the best player.
1: We got to win football games. Yes.
2: They're not worried about that. That's a ship that has sailed. But they are still paying him, and he's been out of the league, and he's either been out of the league or injured for most of the past 4 years, and now he's back, and that's a terrible indictment on their front office if he ends up starting, because that means you have failed in trying to draft guys, and those guys have not been NFL quarterbacks.
1: Well, here's a shocking number for you. Dylan Gabriel last year, 7 touchdown passes, 2 picks in Cleveland. That's effective on that pile of trash there.
3: I think that's a little –
2: And he's like fourth string.
3: Yeah.
2: Yeah, he's
3: if Dylan Gabriel's starting for them, Spinozzi, we're betting against them.
2: That's a stupid pick on their part anyway. I still don't understand why they picked two quarterbacks in the middle of the round last year.
3: I have an answer, Curtis. Jimmy Haslam.
2: Just a terrible, terrible drafting organization at quarterback.
1: I remember this draft info we had on Dylan Gabriel.
17: Dylan Gabriel has some thickness to it.
2: Mm-hmm.
1: Thickness.
2: I do think that Deshaun Watson is going to end up starting at quarterback. He's been out of sight, out of mind, and that's how desperate they are. I mean, maybe it's Shedeur Sanders. I don't know.
1: He was terrible. He was so terrible.
2: They're all bad. They're all bad, Spinozzi.
1: Dylan Gabriel, I still believe in you. In Cleveland.
2: And if Taylen Green ends up starting, come on, man. Good luck.
1: But look, in T-Bag's defense, he said it was early August crazy.
3: Yeah, this is early August crazy.
1: Just throwing things against the wall.
3: I'm just saying, I think the Browns are going to be, they made the playoffs.
1: The Browns should have to be the Hard Knocks team every year. Until the Browns make the playoffs, they should have to be the Hard Knocks team just so we can laugh at them.
2: By the way, Hard Knocks debuts tonight with Seattle. I've seen some teaser videos. Look pretty good.
3: That's right.
1: I refuse this year because of what they did to me last year. But if you guys tell me it's a great episode, they'll get me back.
3: We'll be the guinea pigs.
1: Okay, let me know.
2: The key is not episode one, because they'll usually do a decent episode. It's when you get to the second and third week, you're like, how deep can this storyline go?
3: Episode one's usually pretty easy to make entertaining, because you're like, Well, also, it's just the excitement of Hard Knocks is like the rite of passage at football is very close.
2: If you can put a good second episode together, then you got a show.
3: Yes.
1: Oh, HBO, what'd you just do to me there? No, I'm going to look. Tonight, I've decided my sports viewing is going to be whoever is left in the Baltimore Orioles roster. I'm going to tune in to watch them play tonight. It was a yard sale yesterday.
2: We are the morning animals,
1: cities.
2: Phil.
0: Hang on, I'm on
2: yard
0: the phone
2: sale,
0: with my dad.
2: Baby,
0: hold
2: on
0: a second. Yeah, Dad. it's okay.
1: She Mom, still, you can call me during the show.
0: She still loves you, I'm sure. Okay, I love you, Dad. Go White Sox. Bye. We are the morning animals. This is 98.1 FM WWLS, the sports animal.
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7: 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Right now, traffic and more. Accident report at I-35 northbound at 4th Street, exit 117. Please make sure you buckle up and drive safe. That's right now traffic, and I'm Tyler Adams.
0: We are the Morning Animals.
1: Yeah, we are. Morning, Phil.
0: Nzinga, Spinozzi, Curtis Fitzpatrick, Kerry Murdoch. Good
1: like
0: morning.
1: That Curtis guy.
0: Hi, Curtis.
30: Yo.
0: How you doing?
30: I'm doing good, Phil. How are you?
0: Whoa! Somebody had his coffee and maybe his yogurt.
1: Mm-hmm.
0: He's jacked.
1: He's in a musty hotel room somewhere in Texas.
2: I am.
0: On the topic of Deshaun Watson, the Johnny's Charcoal Broiler Text Nation line chiming in.
1: Mm-hmm.
0: Both cannot be true. Deshaun Watson can start or they can win six games. They're not going to win six games with Deshaun Watson starting.
1: T-Bag told me they're going to win six games, so I trust
3: Taylen
1: him.
3: Green. Taylen
2: that
3: Green.
2: Guy is saying, T-Bag, that's a bad bet.
3: I don't care.
0: He ain't scared.
1: Because it's not
2: all right, what
1: money.
2: Else we got, Phil? What else we got?
0: What do you think the over-under is on the Saints winning the NFC South this year? From a diehard Saints fan born in Oklahoma.
2: Very possible, because you know what? Every team, it's very possible for every team. I think you mentioned Spinozzi, the quarterback situation in Atlanta. That's the one team I wouldn't put as having a chance. But I could see Carolina. I could see Tampa.
3: It's close.
2: I could see New Orleans for sure. In fact, I'd probably favor... Am I crazy by saying Carolina and New Orleans are probably the favorites?
3: Tampa Bay is a favorite at plus 165.
1: Mm-hmm.
3: New Orleans, 265.
1: Very close behind them.
3: Carolina, 310. Atlanta, 425.
2: I was way off. Well, how about this? I'm going to say Tampa Bay does not win the division.
1: I'm telling you, as far as...
3: You're going against, say, Angry Baker?
2: You're right. He will be a mad baker.
1: We haven't heard from him. I can listen to what he said over and over and over again. He said, you just bleeped around. You're about to find out.
2: It's fantastic. It's going to be fun to watch. Whether it works or if it doesn't work, it's going to be fun. The meltdown will be great. And if it works, it's going to be glorious. Because he is going. Baker Mayfield will not know how to humble himself. There's not a bone in his world where you. Is there any scenario where you could see Tampa winning the division, getting, you know, a couple home playoff games, them doing well, maybe even making a run where Baker isn't just the most arrogant version of himself?
1: He may
2: ever?
1: NFL plant a flag. Nobody's ever done it in the NFL. Baker may just have to.
3: Curtis, to go with my NFC East isn't as bad as we think. The odds are fairly tight in that one as well. Eagles are plus 115. That's I wouldn't take that. Dallas plus 235. Washington 460. New York 600.
1: Why wouldn't you take the Eagles?
3: I just think plus 115 when I think the Cowboys very I just wouldn't like that. I think the Cowboys might.
1: Better teams when somebody is, because plus 115 means you're going to win more than what you bet.
3: Yeah,
1: and that's, if you're going to win your money plus a little extra, that's you just want to win your money. It's like when you bet.
2: Are you
1: going to
2: put any NFL bets down, Spinozzi, in Vegas?
1: Yeah.
3: If I were to take a long or a heavy favorite to win their division, I'd just take the Rams at even money. That's what I would take.
1: Currently at 10 NFL bets, adding the Cleveland Browns this morning.
2: You are going the Browns, or are you just taking T-Bag's money?
1: My list is crazy. No, I'm going because T-Bag told me so. Remember last year I asked each of you guys to give me a pick in Vegas, and none of them cashed. We went 0-for-4.
2: What, do you have those, by the way?
1: I got rid of them after. Once I tear a ticket up, Curtis, it's behind me. That's why my feet and eyes are pointing forward. Money waiting for me.
2: I'm curious to know how bad. Were they all football or were they any
1: they
2: like
1: were all
2: basketball?
1: Football. Yeah, they were all football related. But no, the thing that saved me last year was one simple pick, and that was Indiana to win the Big Ten. Because it was really big odds, and
2: had you gone a step further and done the national championship, you would have been rolling.
1: It would have been my biggest year ever. But last year was close to my biggest return ever on because along with betting over and under win totals, I also bet, like last year I bet Shea to win the MVP and, you know, and some NBA. I'll pick a division winner here and there and a conference winner, but it's mostly over and unders. But that Indiana pick last year was my finest moment.
3: That was there a fine moment for you. That was a very fine moment.
1: Mm-hmm.
0: Did you pick up that ticket yet?
1: Yeah. I had somebody who went out there. And I also found out you can mail in tickets because I'm.
0: See, I didn't know that.
1: Last year, week zero was a week later than. Anyway, the weeks are off, but this year's week zero is a year later. Let me start over. This year, week zero is a week later than it was last year. So that will be more than 52 weeks. So I'm not going to get to Vegas inside of 52 weeks. So I would lose my ticket. But anyway, I put it in the mail the other day and they'll send you your money.
0: Is there a form, or you just put it in the mail? Is there something you fill out on the back?
1: No, you just attach the ticket, and you have to write something on the ticket.
2: In my mind, Vegas will only send cash, though. Like, Vegas can only send cash, and it's all under the table.
1: Probably a drink voucher or something like that. But that's
0: a drink voucher.
2: To make it legal, because how can you send it across state lines? Here's a drink voucher.
1: Right.
0: See, I had no idea you could mail your ticket into cash. That's really cool.
1: It's handy. And also, here's something else interesting I told T-Bag this morning. Really big gamblers have guys in Vegas, and they have for years, they call runners. Like a guy they can just call who's in Vegas who can place a wager for them. That gambling network that I told you about, and the Cirque in particular, have something. They have actually created something called a proxy service. So you can go to Las Vegas. You have to be there in person and establish an account with a proxy service. And then from that point forward, you can just tell that proxy service to place your bets for them. So even if you live in a state where they don't have sports gambling, you can get the proxy service in Vegas, and they'll place the bets for you.
0: That is a crazy loophole.
1: It's a genius loophole. Whoever came up with that is an absolute genius. So screw you, state of Oklahoma. I can do it anyway.
2: Okay. Spinoza, I got one for you, a college one. This is my pick that'll probably lose just like last year's.
1: All right.
2: National championship, put money on Notre Dame. Schedule's very manageable, very manageable. Returning quarterback, a little angry over not getting into the playoff a year ago. They probably should have been. And, yeah, I'll say Notre Dame to win the Natty and break their long, long drought.
1: I think it's wide open this year. I think this is going to be one of the most fun college football seasons. I mean, wide open.
2: Where are they at, T-Bag, in the rankings as far as like odds? Notre Dame.
3: Let me pull that up for you.
2: Oh, and probably and top 10 for sure.
1: And to anyone who's going to be in Vegas for week zero, please get in touch with me, because we'll hang out in the pool at the Cirque. 9 a.m., Bloody Mary in hand, first game of the year. It's so fantastic.
3: Curtis, you can get Notre Dame at plus 650.
1: Boom. Okay.
3: Ohio State's the best odds at 600. Then Notre Dame's second.
2: They're second. Wow.
3: Oregon
2: okay.
3: Third. Texas 4. Indiana 5.
2: So not a. That's not a crazy out.
3: There are
2: pick.
3: One. There are six teams with less than plus 1,000 odds. Plus 1,000 odds. That's pretty competitive. And the Miami, LSU, you know, all those teams.
1: I think this year's Indiana for me is going to be an Indiana quarterback, Josh Hoover for Heisman. You heard it here first.
3: Can I say something?
0: No,
1: no, that's it. You've said enough already.
0: What do you want to say?
1: Okay.
3: If you're an OSU fan, please turn down your radio for a second, please.
1: Where's he going?
3: I think he can get tremendous value on OU to win the national championship at 30-1. I think that's tremendous value. I would never bet it.
2: That is pretty good value.
3: I would never bet it. But that's good value.
2: That's a good return.
1: It's on my list just in front of Notre Dame for the national championship.
0: I like your financial advice.
1: Oh, God.
0: It was very unbiased.
1: The T-Bag tout service. I like it.
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13: 0-1 to Bush, who's thrilled. Deep left center field, going back, Páez. He looks up, it's gone! Just to the left of the 368 marker into the first couple of rows in the bleachers. Home run, Michael Bush. Solo shot the other way against his former team.
2: Oh, Michael Bush of the Chicago Cubs. There you go, Cubs fans. I did that for you. As the Cubs beat, but actually Phil did. He's the one that runs the audio. Good job, Phil.
0: Thanks.
2: 10-5, Cubs beat the Dodgers. Cubs soundly, solidly in first place in the National League wild card. Dodgers have lost four in a row, by the way. They will play again tonight, and Tarik Skubal will make his Dodgers debut as a starting pitcher. We are the Morning Animals on this Tuesday.

0: We are the morning animals on this glorious Tuesday. OU Media Days, I think it's already started, hasn't it?
1: 8:45, yeah.
2: I wonder if Brent's just going to keep it brief today because he's already spoken at SEC Media Days.
1: Brent will go about 10:45. I think he'll probably actually go more, probably give more today because your local Media Day, you get more, you know, specific questions versus when you're at SEC Media Day, it's more generic, big picture talk. You get some out-of-state media. They don't really care about the nuts and bolts. Here you get more of the nuts and bolt questions. So, like, Kerry, he's a nut and bolter.
2: Mm-hmm. Is he more nuts or is he more bolts? What would you say?
0: I would say he's definitely more nuts.
2: Certifiably more nuts.
0: No
1: it's a
0: doubt
1: great
0: about
1: question.
0: That.
2: Very few people in that room are going to be more nuts than Kerry Murdoch today.
1: I'm not there, obviously, but I will be there in spirit, and I will be catching all the coverage. And T-Bag, we have OSU's this weekend, but practice starting tomorrow for both OU and OSU.
3: Uh-huh. Media Day is Saturday for OSU.
2: Hey, speaking of OSU, listen, you know what I like to do before seasons start for my friends over at OK City Center. Every now and then I'll get something signed. Rumor has it that we may have a guy inside the OSU program to get a couple of Eric Morris footballs.
0: I'm just saying.
2: We might know a guy. So I'm going to say there's probably going to be a $5 Friday coming your way before the season starts.
3: Rumor has it I'm going to Stillwater tomorrow, Spinozzi.
2: Working on Brent as we speak, too. Bob Stoops has already signed that football. Got to see Coach last Saturday. Stopped by his house. So I am a Barry Switzer and a Brent away from having a football.
1: Well, I know where Brent will be at 10:45 a.m. today, Spinozzi.
2: I asked Kerry, would you mind taking a football with you and have him sign? And he goes, I don't think that's the place.
1: It's not for him, but who says it's not for you?
2: Brent, listen, I don't have a question, but I have a friend named Spinozzi, and he just adores you. You're like his favorite person ever, especially when you get all crazy intense. But could you just sign these and for Jesus, and then I'll leave?
0: Tell him what happened to your last ball. How you got, you know, it got taken away from you.
2: Well, I'm working on it. There's an inside person in OU Athletics, too, who's trying to help me. So we'll see if we can get that done. But that'd be nice football. I think people would want that.
0: Let us all pray.
2: Prayers up.
1: You say the wheels are in motion, Spinozzi?
2: Yeah, trying.
0: Now, T-Bag, are you covering practice tomorrow?
3: No, I don't think practice is open. I haven't seen anything tomorrow. I don't want to give away what we're doing there tomorrow, but
0: you just told everyone you're going to Stillwater, but you won't tell us why.
1: He's going to eat cheese fries. What's the point?
3: Yeah,
1: I love it.
3: I'm going with Mama Bag. We're gonna go eat lunch and stuff, and then we might be making a stop somewhere with some footballs.
2: And T-Bag's gonna run some gassers while he's up there.
3: So unless they let Mama Bag and T-Bag in,
0: is that why Mama Bag was calling to work on plans for tomorrow?
2: Yep. Those kind of things don't just happen, Phil.
0: Sure,
2: you got a plan.
0: Mom, I'll be right here. You pick me up at the house. Will you kids have fun?
2: Mm-hmm. I just think this. I think this is as exciting a year for both teams, just because of all of the unknowns and the excitement over the possibilities at Oklahoma State and coming off of just what you came off of, obviously. And for the, I mean, nationally, when somebody talks about how good OU's defense is going to be, and you take the time to look at the two deep and see how many returning players there are. It shapes up to being a pretty decent season, and Mateer was off to such a great start last year. Then he busted his hand, so obviously things didn't work out, and you had a young offensive line. So, I mean, another year, adding the tight ends, it's very, very, very exciting. This is going to be a long 4 weeks of talking about football and speculating.
1: Oh, my gosh. We've had that discussion before. There are ways to spin August football talk and locally, you could say, you know, that there's excitement, hope, all that stuff. But like I think you said a good point there. There's excitement with reason too. Like it's not just let's be honest. Last year were we really fired up about OSU going into the season?
3: Yes.
1: I mean not. You were coming off an awful season.
3: Yeah.
1: It was just like, hey, can't get worse kind of year. This year, it's like, oh, no, there's something new to attach to. Like, you can legitimately point to, oh, there's a quarterback who threw for a buttload of yards and touchdowns last year in Division I football, albeit at a different level, but still. And you have a coach and like a system. Like, there is reason to attach to the excitement. Last year was like, let's just not go winless again.
3: You know what my I've
1: let's win a conference game this year.
3: You know what my
1: that was last year.
3: How do I phrase this?
2: You're a podcaster, so phrase it well.
3: You're
2: a professional
3: guy.
2: Now, man.
1: Oh, there are a lot of podcasters that don't know how to phrase anything, Spinoza. Trust me.
3: My realistic, that would be awesome. I think it's still a decent long shot for it to happen, but my realistic, that would be awesome for this season for OSU.
2: Mm-hmm.
3: They played Texas Tech, the 9th game of the year, or the, yeah, no, 10th game of the year, 10th game of the year. If they can somehow go into that game at 7-2 with conference implications on the line, I think that win or lose, just have the fans go into Boone Pickens Stadium

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1: Commander Bovino, he's been ordered basically to leave Minneapolis by the higher-ups in the federal government, along with some but not all of the Border Patrol agents who are on the ground there. And I think the president saw and has been under-impressed recently with some of the people doing the talking and doing the so-called leading, and he's made a change with Homan. I think that is an upgrade, and I'm glad that he has done it.
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1: 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We are the Morning Animals. It is Tuesday, August 4th. 102 for the high today, 102 tomorrow, Thursday, chance of thunderstorms, but the high will still be 100. 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
2: All right, OU Media Day underway. Should be a day of excitement. Sunshine, Spinozzi, getting ready for practice tomorrow.
3: Yeah, it's one of the seasons where I don't really need them to blow sunshine at my backside to get me fired up about it. All I have to do is look at that roster and what's returning, and kind of it just feels like they have a really good chance at having a very, very good season this year. I'm so excited.
2: Yeah, because things have fallen in place.
3: Last year, you were just talking about Oklahoma State fans. You're thinking about, okay, I have new people coming in, a new offense, and all these different things. I mean, that's exactly where OU fans were last year with a new quarterback, a new offensive coordinator. What's it going to look like? Same exact place. So it's a time for optimism. It's a time for curiosity and a time for excitement. It's exciting for both teams going into this season. So I think that's awesome.
2: Yeah, and so far, nothing crazy anywhere in college football. As we start to see practices get underway, you'll see guys get injured, you'll see depth charts change, and it'll be fun. It'll be fun to talk about and get you ready for week zero. And we got, what, Thursday for the Hall of Fame game?
3: You only have two wake-ups away from real football.
2: Well, I mean, not real.
3: It's real human beings putting pads on and hitting each other.
2: You're right. It's not AI.
4: They're wearing NFL jerseys.
3: That you can gamble on. So if you can gamble on it, it's real.
2: Yeah, they're wearing NFL jerseys, and it's not robots.
1: Now, everybody, helmets on, the whole thing.
3: I'd say about 80% of them won't be wearing NFL jerseys.
2: Correct.
3: To training camp, but,
2: right.
3: You know, guys are trying out for jobs. It's interviews. What if your job interview was to cover a kick? That was your job interview. You'd cover the crap out of that kick.
2: Oh, yeah.
4: Phil, you're gonna imagine if your job interview was on national TV.
1: Oh, I interview well. It's the rest of it.
2: It's once you're there.
3: Once he's hired.
4: Phil's a charmer.
1: That's it.
3: He peaks early.
1: That wraps it up for us. We shall return triumphantly tomorrow morning, bright and early, starting at 5 a.m., whether you like it or not. In the meantime, enjoy what's left of your life.
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10: Traffic in Norman, accident report at I-35 southbound approaching Robinson Street, exit 110B. Please make sure you buckle up and drive safe. That's Right Now Traffic, and I'm Tyler Adams.
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17: We continue our countdown to college football and the NFL. We are 31 days away from the Sooners taking the field, 32 from the New Look Cowboys taking the gridiron, 38 days away from the first NFL game. Of course, Hall of Fame game, preseason football is coming up this week, and Hard Knocks debuts tonight. I'm at least going to give it a chance. Hope it's more entertaining than last year's was. MLB trade deadline, plenty of fallout to talk about there. Still some dominoes to be tipped over in the NBA and knocked over in the NBA in the offseason that we can kick around as well. And more than anything, we'd love to hear from you today. 405-900-WWLS, 405-900-9957. Matt Ravis here in studio alongside Matt Meyer. Matt, I don't know if I've told you this. Since Rachel got pregnant, I have gained probably 12, maybe even close to 15 pounds. And I am of the metabolism to where I could afford to put on that weight, but for the first time in my life, I got a little bit of a tummy, man, and it feels weird. I'm a little self-conscious about it. It's these unrealistic beauty standards for men that everybody is putting up that create expectations for us.
18: Well, I'm going to phrase this as delicately as I can. First of all, it's good to see you, Mr. Lowe. Love the hat.
17: Yeah, but I got the shield on today. I dispensed with the greetings. I just went straight into the
18: No, that's okay. I kind of want to find a similar hat, like just with an NHL logo, so that way we can wear them together.
17: And, you know, you anyway. Can be Gary Bettman, and I can be
18: and you can
17: Roger
18: be
17: Goodell.
18: Roger Goodell. Yeah, we'll fight for who's least popular. I got to tell you, I hope this does not add to you being self-conscious, but I had noticed the other day that you had bulked up a little bit.
17: No, it's noticeable because I'm a skinny guy. And the weird thing about being skinny is people say things to you, Matt, that they would never say to somebody who is on the opposite end of the spectrum. Like you would never like people will come up to me, Matt, and be like, "Hey, dude, why don't you eat a sandwich?" Like that's happened a bunch of times in my life. Or, "Hey, why don't you do some push-ups?" Like I used to have an old boss who would like make me do push-ups. And what? Like looking back, it was like. That wasn't cool boss behavior or anything like that.
18: No.
17: But like people say things to you because you were skinny that you would never say to somebody who was fat, for example. Like you would never walk up. Most people would never walk up to a person who is bigger, who is eating something and like be like, "Hey, you shouldn't be eating that." You know, like you don't say things like, but for some reason when you're skinny is like people like can make comments about your body. And it's not a complaint, by the way, on my part. I'm just talking about it's just this phenomenon I've noticed where people feel the need to say certain things that they would never say to other people. It's kind of strange. I don't know why exactly that is.
18: Kind of like our Johnny's Text Nation line.
17: Good talk.
18: Yeah, normally they would tell me, "Hey, why don't you hit the track? Why don't you get a couple of hundreds in this afternoon?"
17: Has anybody ever told you that, though? And you're not big. I mean,
18: well, I'm very much overweight. I can admit that. Yeah, so hopefully I'm just going to be honest with you. I've been thinking you put on a little bit of weight, but that's
17: sympathy,
18: okay.
17: Little sympathy
18: that's
17: weight.
18: That's right, yeah.
17: I guess is what that is. I don't even know what the reason for that is because I don't feel like my eating habits have changed very much. I have made sure there was like always food and always snacks mm-hmm. and always something for her to eat. And so I'm sure that some of that has made its way, trickle down economics to me. Which is probably part of it, but it just feels weird. And then now I'm like weirdly self-conscious about it, even though I'm still like very, very reasonable. So
18: no reason to be self-conscious. None whatsoever.
17: Go ahead.
18: I still envy folks like you that have the metabolism to where you can enjoy a bigger portion of food and not show it, unlike me. If I even look at a candy bar, I gain about 5 pounds. So I've told it before, but I remember I was probably mad about 8 or 9 years old, something like that, and I stayed the night at my buddy Micah's house one night, and I will never forget. This is where I learned about metabolism. I don't think I'd ever even heard the word, but my buddy Micah had an older brother, still does, named Tony. Great guy, great family.
17: Okay.
18: Tony had an incredible metabolism, and I can remember Micah and Tony's mom, her name is Marie, and she said something to the effect of, yeah, you know, Tony, he can have like 3 or 4 hot dogs and never gain any weight or whatever. And as an 8 or 9 year old, however old I was, my mind was blown. I was like, how is that possible? Because even at an early age, I leaned on the chunky side, on the husky side, still do lean hard on that side. My mind was blown, and I was like, what do you mean? And that is the day that I learned what the word metabolism meant. I'll never forget it. It's one of those things that's just, it's a core memory. You ever seen the movie Inside Out? It's a core memory. I don't know what color the marble was, but anyway, it's something I will never, ever forget.
17: It just
18: forget.
17: Always sticks out in your mind. When you learn that people are different, you know, everybody's different.
18: I do not share the same metabolism as you or as Tony did at one point. That's okay.
17: I do love the conversations I've had with everybody. It's like it almost follows the exact same formula. It's like, congratulations, when is she due? And then, oh, this is going to be the best thing that ever happened to you. And then the other shoe drops, and it's like, oh, buddy, you just wait. You're about to be miserable for the next 6 months. And they don't actually say that, but I can kind of tell that that's what they mean, especially uh-huh. especially new parents that I speak to. Who are like right in the trenches right now. It kind of follows that exact same formula. And so it's like, I'm just anxious for it to get here. We are about 3 weeks away. Last week we got the update that baby is as big as a basketball net, which was very exciting to me. A basketball net, or alternatively some Swiss chard, that probably has never been mentioned before in Sports Talk Radio.
18: I don't think so. That's a new one for me.
17: Basketball net, much more relatable, I think, to me and to everybody else than whatever leafy green that is. All right, this is The Drive on Sports Animal. Would love to hear from you today. Already getting some feedback. I like what Kyle said, Matt. I need Matt to go on a rant against the Dodgers every time the Cubs play them. I was watching that game last night, Matt, from the first pitch. And early on, there was the Dodgers hit a 3-run home run. Was there one out? Was there no outs when they hit that home run?
18: I wasn't watching. I was told yesterday the season was over and the Dodgers were going to be awarded the title. So I was watching Mama's Family and Jefferson reruns.
17: Because the baseball season is not the
18: correct.
17: Not continuing.
18: Yeah, the baseball season is over.
17: You missed Seiya Suzuki and Carson Kelly and you know among others.
18: Dodgers led that game 3-0 after 5 pitches.
17: Yeah, there was not even an out.
18: There was not an out recorded. Dodgers, now the first couple of hits were kind of duck snorts. Otani had a couple of those last night. And then at dadgum Tommy Edman, going all the way back to when he was in St. Louis. He went 3-run bomb and it was kind of like, oh boy, what did I? And then you start to think completely irrationally about my, impassioned speech yesterday, thinking, oh great, what did I say? And so I'm sitting there starting to think, well, maybe you ought to keep your mouth shut about the Dodgers. And really, I wasn't criticizing the Dodgers.
17: No.
18: My whole tenor yesterday, Matt, was let's not cancel the season. And again, they're the overwhelming favorite to win the World Series. I would, if I had to place a bet on a team to win the World Series, unquestionably, without even another thought, it would be the Dodgers. I just push back at the idea that others can't compete with. I just, when someone words it like that, I'm going to push back against that. So, if it takes me railing against something to get the Cubs fired up, I'm sure they were listening. I'm sure all 26 were listening to me.
17: Yes, with bated
18: yesterday.
17: Breath.
18: Yesterday, yeah, right.
17: But yeah, I texted my dad early on. I was like, great start, Cubs. And then they got it back on track and course corrected and ended up winning. Nor were we necessarily taking up for the Dodgers. But just trying to explain the economics of the whole situation, the supply and demand and also leverage is very important when it comes to trade discussions. And the Dodgers' leverage to the Tigers was, this could be a premium rental for us, even though everybody expects him to re-sign with the,
18: right.
17: with the Dodgers. It's still not a
18: guarantee.
17: Given.
18: No,
17: you know, it's not written in stone or anything like that. That's where they're coming from. I still wish more teams would have driven up the price, but c'est la vie. That's just what happened. So,
18: well, it was not a good start, but Suzuki came back in the bottom of the first and hit a 2-run shot, and they kind of got back into the ball game. There was a great sequence late in the game where. I want to say the bases were loaded. There were two outs. Might have been the sixth or seventh inning, where Carson Kelly was rung up on a 3-2 pitch that was too low. It was a ball. He challenged it. And there's been so much talk about the ABS stuff, Matt, where, you know, when's the right time to challenge? When's the wrong time to challenge? Well, you better be right if you're not going to, if you're going to challenge at a time that is very low leverage. Like, for example, early in the game or early in the count or not an out deciding or a run scoring deciding play. If you're not challenging at one of those times, you better be right. Well, Carson Kelly challenged a pitch, Matt, that was like the ultimate leverage situation. The only thing that could have given it more leverage if it had been like the bottom of the ninth or whatever.
17: And he did that fast. He was,
18: oh yeah,
17: before the pitch was basically in the catcher's mitt, he was already tapping his head.
18: Yeah.
17: It's like he knew already, and he knew that it was going to be called incorrectly somehow.
18: Well, it was low. It was, to me, it was obviously low. So the bases were loaded. That challenge, instead of it being the third out, that challenge brought in a run because I believe the bases were loaded on the walk. And then I think it was Bush that comes up after that. I believe it was. And he hits a 2-run single into right field and the Cubs were able to go on and win. So I was thinking, man, that was a 3-run challenge right there. That's pretty good.
17: Pretty,
18: use of one.
17: I mean, that's efficiency right there. Yeah. You know, in basketball, you'd always like to take points off the board and take a foul off and get possession if you could. Like, you'd like everything to go your way. That's good. By the way, duck snort. Great, great term.
18: Thank you.
17: Replaced the cruder, older phrase, duck fart. And Ken Harrelson decided that was a cleaner replacement. I still kind of like duck fart. It's pretty good. But duck snort works, too. You get the idea.
18: I know that Mr. Harrelson is no longer with us, but don't ever mention that name to me. Not a fan. But no, he's
17: not a fan of Ken Harrelson? Hawk Harrelson?
18: He's no longer with us, so I don't want to speak ill of the dead, even though I thought he was a horribly homerific announcer.
17: Oh, he had said, we've played some of his calls before, his homer calls. I mean, just incredible.
18: He led the league in that for certain. Did you ever hear Jim's story about involving Hawk Harrelson?
17: I'm sure I have, but jog my memory.
18: I know Jim. Well, and it's really, Hawk Harrelson is kind of on the periphery of this story, but Jim could tell it because it's his story, but he one time when he was coaching the Diamond or when he was calling the Diamondbacks games, Matt Williams, former player for the Giants, goes over to the Diamondbacks, and I guess Jim had offered an honest critique of somebody, maybe even Williams himself. Again, this is where Jim could tell the story better than me. But you know, look, say whatever you want about the ultimate. He's not afraid to call it like he sees it. Whether you agree or disagree, he's going to call it like he sees it. And he did that. And I think it was Matt Williams that the next day in the clubhouse kind of got on to Jim a little bit. And actually, I think this was a time when Williams was injured. So he was at home watching the broadcast with him and Tom, and Tom Brenneman.
17: Gotcha.
18: So anyway, he kind of, you know, came back after Jim. And I think it was Matt Williams that tells Jim Traber, hey, you know what? You need to be like more like Hawk Harrelson. And I thought there could not have been a worse idea than to do that.
17: There's barely room for one of them. We don't need another one.
18: I was not crazy about Hawk.
17: You don't need another one, that's for sure.
18: But anyway, that's why I bristle at the name.
17: That makes sense to me. That makes sense. Plus being a Southsider.
18: One of my, well, that doesn't help. But
17: that doesn't help.
18: One of my top 10 memories of watching baseball, top 10 favorite memories of watching baseball, was the last game that Harrelson ever called when the Cubs won over on the South Side. That was a delight, to say the least.
17: Oh, it's something in his Cheerios, I'm sure, at that point in time. I also neglected to mention that it's OU Media Day. So we're not going to carry Brent's statement or opening statement live or anything like that. But if there's anything pertinent, we'll play it back later just because we've already heard from him at SEC Media Day and all that. But, Jason Witten speaking, some of the assistants speaking, players speaking. So that's going on as we speak, and we'll be monitoring our social feeds for that. So we'll let you know if anything comes out of Oklahoma Media Day. We'll discuss that as well. This is The Drive on the Sports Animal. Here's the question. And really, I've got a follow-up question here. But really, the most important question I wanted to ask to start the show was this. 405-900-9957. Who, in your opinion, in college football, is a virtual lock to make the CFP? And I put that word virtual in there to give you some leeway, because I don't believe that there's any such thing as a lock. And if last year didn't teach you anything about what could happen and what is possible in this sport, in this era, then I don't know. I don't know what could. So I'm giving you a little wiggle room, but kind of look at the team overall, kind of look at their schedule, and tell me who you think is a virtual lock to make the college football playoff. And bonus points if you can make your list as big as possible without it being just ridiculous, you know, without throwing like USC in there or Michigan in there. Those aren't virtual locks. I don't view Oklahoma as a lock to make the college football playoff by any means, but who, in your opinion, is a virtual lock to make the postseason? 405-900-9957 to play in the college football playoff.
18: I'll give you one right now, especially as I look at their schedule. I think the Oregon Ducks are going to be in. Now, I will say this. Part of this is a little bit of recency bias for me because I'm planning on having somebody that covers the Oregon Ducks on my show Saturday. It's a great show. Bottom line, 11-1 Saturday.
17: Absolutely. Hey, our weekend program is awesome, by the way.
18: We kick ass.
17: I mean, you need to check that out. If you're just driving around on a Saturday, man, download the Sports Animal app. So I digress.
18: Anyway, with Oregon, you've got Dante Moore back at quarterback. He could have easily gone in the NFL draft, chose not to. They lost their top running back, but they return a couple of guys that both had over 600 yards in the I think it's the Davison kid and the De'Ara Hill kid. Both those guys are back. They return a couple of pretty good receivers. I think McClellan's one of them. DeCorian Moore is another one. The entire front four for Oregon is back.
17: Yeah.
18: Tatum Tuioti, hopefully I'm saying that right. He led the team in sacks last year with 9.5. He is returning. Remember last year, Oregon got that really good safety to transfer over, Dylan Thieneman, who had transferred from, where was he from? He's with the Bears now.
17: Yeah, he got drafted. He was at Purdue and then transferred to Oregon.
18: That's right. Well, they have a similar type safety, and the name escapes me, but they have a similar type deal where a guy came over from Minnesota, University of Minnesota, as a safety, and he had a very productive year for the Gophers last year, so I would expect him to come in and
17: is it Coy Parrish? Is that his name?
18: I think that's it. Is that it? Okay. You very well could be right. But anyway, I think the Ducks, and then you look at their schedule, they do have a game at Ohio State, but they avoid Indiana. They have Michigan on their home field. Now, I will say Ohio State and Michigan back-to-back, that's a pretty healthy back-to-back. They're non-conference, Boise at Oklahoma State, Portland State, so they ought to be 3-0. The trip to Southern Cal won't be a walk in the park, but I just think they're – I don't – if they go 11-1 and they're only – well, if they go 11-1, period, they're going to be in, especially if their only loss is like to an Ohio State. So – I'm not ready to say that Oregon is going to win the national championship, but if you talk about a team that's a pretty safe bet playoff to be in, yeah, I think Oregon fits that bill.
17: I said at Big Ten Media Day, I would have voted them to win the Big Ten. And I feel
18: it would
17: like
18: not surprise me.
17: Ohio State is like the default choice, and I get that. And I think Jeremiah Smith and Julian Sain take up a lot of oxygen, and they've got plenty of talent outside those guys too. But I look at that defense that just turned over essentially a lot of their big playmakers into the NFL draft. There's some I think there could be some growing pains there, but I view them too as a virtual lock to make the college football playoff. Ohio State.
18: Hard for me to imagine Ohio State not being in the CFP.
17: I'm with you on Oregon as well, and I think the text line is all over it too with Notre Dame. Because all they have to do is just be in the
18: In
17: the top 12. Because of that memorandum of understanding that they have
18: that
17: with
18: memorandum
17: the,
18: of horse.
17: Whoa!
18: Yeah, why I stopped.
17: No, I agree with you. But
18: again, I just don't think that deal just makes no sense
17: if they
18: whatsoever.
17: Finish in the top 12, they are guaranteed a spot. Meaning they have to play so poorly. And by the way, they've got Miami and BYU on their schedule, two teams that people are predicting to win a bunch of games. It's going to be difficult to keep the Irish out of the college football playoffs. So I view them in that realm as well.
18: Got the Carr kid back at quarterback. He did lose the two good running backs.
17: I think CJ Carr is better than people are
18: giving
17: him
18: credit for. I totally agree. He's one of the reasons why, even as a freshman last year, I picked him to win the national title. Now, that was stupid. They didn't even make the playoff. But I thought Notre Dame, largely in part because of what I thought Carr brought to the table, and then plus, you know, the two running backs with Love and Price last year. But I think Notre Dame's a pretty good bet to be in as well.
17: I think Georgia's an interesting team because elite defense, I think that's a pretty fair assumption with them. You talk about a quarterback that doesn't get his due. We're talking about C.J. Carr.
18: Gunnar Stockton
17: mm-hmm. is a guy that people just kind of overlook for some reason, even though he's done nothing but be really, really solid and really good for them. You look at their schedule. You know about the early matchup with OU. They do go to Tuscaloosa. They go to Ole Miss and they go to South Carolina. I mean, that's not just like a murderer's row in the SEC. I think Georgia is also as close to an SEC team as being a lock in the CFP.
18: Yeah, I
17: agree with the Texans.
18: Even if they were to lose both Alabama and Ole Miss, you said both those games are on the road, right?
17: Yep.
18: Even if they go 10-2 with those two losses, assuming that Bama and Ole Miss doesn't just totally fall apart this year. I mean, those wouldn't be bad losses. 10-2 in the SEC more often than not is going to get you in. If they split those games to 11-1, then we're talking about a team that might host a game or better than that, you know?
17: Yeah, absolutely. Absolutely. So I think that might be where you need to draw the line, unless you want to throw Miami in there too. That was the only other team that I was thinking. Just because of everybody they got returning, Malachi Toney, Mark Fletcher. They did bring in Darian Mensah, who was at Duke and led the ACC in passing yards, and his top receiver last year, Cooper Barcade. What do you think about Miami? They have a pretty easy schedule.
18: I think they have a tremendous chance to be back in. Without a doubt, I think they could be back in.
17: So that's probably where I would draw the line. But if you've got anybody else, I would love to hear from you. 405-900-WWS, 405-900-9957. And the real reason I'm asking that question, Matt, is because I view this season as very, very wide open. I think it's going to be very, very competitive in the college football playoff, at least from where we stand today. So I'd love to hear your responses there. And when we return, I've got something fun for you, actually. I've been working on a little project. What is in a name? We're going to go through the college football all-name team.
18: Golly, Miami's schedule is Charmin soft.
17: Oh, it's very, very easy.
18: I mean, the game at Notre Dame, I can't wait for that November the 7th, but you look at their schedule, my word. I mean,
17: Are there any other stumbling points?
18: Well, there's a couple of name teams. I mean, they do have to go
17: at
18: to Clemson.
17: But they should win that.
18: They should win that game. They've got Florida State on their home field. I guess the game at home against Duke won't be a walk in the park, but my word. I mean, if they're 11-1, surely they're going to get in 11-1. They absolutely will.
17: Miami has an easy schedule, and they're really good.
18: Yeah.
17: I mean, that's
18: a good combo.
17: Yeah, isn't it? I mean, and last year they were really good on both sides of the ball. Like, there's no reason why they shouldn't.
18: They did lose the pass rusher, the dude with the stubby arms or whatever.
17: Yeah, and I'm Reuben Bain.
18: Yeah,
17: and then Mezidor, did he get drafted too? Is that his name?
18: Mezidor. Yeah, he had 12 and a half sacks.
17: Yeah,
18: last
17: he got
18: year.
17: Drafted by the
18: he's with the Chargers.
17: Yeah, he
18: was first round pick.
17: He was a big part of that as well.
18: Oh yeah,
17: They're not lacking for money.
18: No.
17: They're not lacking for talent acquisition in Miami either.
18: Nah, they know what they're doing there.
17: So, I think Miami is going to be really, really good. That's probably where I would draw the line. But if you want to make an argument for another team, we'd love to hear from you on our Johnny's Charcoal Brother text line. So, we can do that. A little bit of fun with our college football all-name team coming up next on The Drive.
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0: Did you see that on WWLS, the sports animal?
1: Yeah, he'll take the security. That ball is rocked to right field and gone. A big start for Burleson in St. Louis. 194 batting average. Didn't struggle on that swing. Goodbye, second over the night from Alec Burleson.
2: Such a hard time scoring runs of late.
1: Not tonight. A three home run game for Alec Burleson, the first of his career.
3: Not one, not two, but three. And yeah, we saw that thanks to the Clear Sight LASIK Center. How's that for a reward? You draw some interest from some teams at the trade deadline, like the Padres and the Diamondbacks, reportedly. He stays with the Cardinals and rewards them with a three run home run game.
4: Well, one good deed deserves another. I don't know if you caught the Morning Animals this morning, but on one of Curtis's updates.
3: I know, I heard that.
4: Played a Michael Busch big hit from the game last night. So not easy for Curtis to do, him being a Cardinal fan, to play a Cub highlight. So I thought turnabout was fair play, and we'd bring notice to Alec Burleson and the historic night he had at Yankee Stadium.
3: I mean, Congress ought to look at us. That is called bipartisanship right there. That is reaching across the aisle and shaking our fellow man's hand right there.
4: Oh,
3: I mean,
4: boy.
3: That is we're really big for that.
4: I had if I had 5 minutes in front of Congress, that's almost worth fantasizing.
3: I know,
4: about.
3: Like what would I spend my 5 minutes doing? I mean, it's that's hardly any
4: you
3: time
4: thought,
3: at all.
4: You thought I was fired up yesterday?
3: Yeah, there's a lot of things that we could get to. A lot of things that we could get to. I'm still a little bit worried about this Protect College Sports Act, but we'll see how it goes. It seems like that's the direction
4: you're worried
3: we're headed.
4: Congress might screw up a good thing.
3: Unforeseen.
4: About used a different verb.
3: Consequences. Yeah. Something. I'm just a little, for some reason, just worried about why that's
4: yeah.
3: the way that that's going to go. But that's hopefully it all goes well.
4: Because this is in front of Congress. Why else would you?
3: I mean,
4: they're
3: talking like I heard President Trump talking about like wanting to solve NIL, and I'm thinking, is that really the mindset we need to have here? Is we're going to solve?
4: Well,
3: and I like seems a little simplistic to me. And it's
4: right.
3: like a 400-page bill, so it's not a, you know, like if you've read through all that, good for you. I haven't. I haven't read through. All
4: I haven't 400 either.
3: Pages.
4: I'm almost afraid to because there's no telling what is in there.
3: So I need to probably have like a. Get like a bullet point summary at some point.
4: How old were you? Because with me, it was really fairly recent. I'd probably say just a few years ago. How old were you when you learned that like some of these bills that go through Congress have so many other things in them that have zero to do with the subject matter at hand?
3: Oh, that's, sure. They just get lumped in there.
4: Yeah, I'll just throw this in there. Ah, they won't see this. Put that in there.
3: How old were you when you learned that some Congress people don't even read the bills that they're
4: they don't even
3: they're voting
4: to,
3: on to pass.
4: They don't even vote.
3: They don't even read. They just get like their aides to read it and
4: I
3: then
4: know.
3: Just like give them the skinny on that.
4: That reminds me of my favorite movie, Charlie Wilson's War, where he looks at his aide and goes, "Now, how am I voting on this? Yes, you sure?
3: Yeah,
4: you
3: know? That's really how it." Goes, though,
4: yeah,
3: in my opinion.
4: Yeah, there's some of that.
3: All right, this is the Drive on the Sports Animal. I want to have some fun here. I've been working on this for a little bit now. I've been trying to get this as good as I could possibly get it, but I love names. I love weird names, novel names, out there names, any kind of names. This is my all name team. So we're going to go position by position, Matt. In my opinion, the best names in college football.
4: Okay, we need some theme music on this.
3: FBS. Yes,
4: we're,
3: please.
4: We're producing on the air here.
3: No, we definitely need
4: some
3: theme music for this. I love it. I love it. I love it. I love it. All right. So we're going to, like I said, position by position. We'll start with the offense, Matt, and then I will go to the defense, and then we can finish out with some specialists, if that sounds good to you.
4: It's your team. You go ahead.
3: Starting at quarterback from Louisiana, Lunch Winfield. What if your name was Lunch?
4: I think that if my name was Lunch, I'd be appropriately named, I believe.
3: Bear Bachmeyer got consideration there for me, but as soon as I figured out there was a quarterback named Lunch, it was over. Starting at running back from Texas A&M, Tiger Ryden Jr.
4: That's fantastic.
3: Starting at the other running back from Indiana, Turbo Richard.
4: Very apropos.
3: Actually my favorite name in college football, Turbo Richard. If your name was Turbo Richard, how different would your life be?
4: Well, you might have a future in another industry after your playing days.
3: No kidding. Now that we got the backfield out of the way, let's head to the wide receiver. Receiver from Kent State named Darrealist Clark.
4: Love it.
3: Darrealist Clark.
4: Wasn't there another Darrealist?
3: It was there was Dacoldus Crawford. I remember him.
4: Maybe that's what I'm thinking of, yeah.
3: You can either be Darrealist or you could be Dacoldus. One of the
4: two. I'd rather be the realist.
3: I want to be the coldest, I think.
4: Well, then that's why we work so well together.
3: I believe this kid's a true freshman. He is a new signee for the USC Trojan. I think he's got to play some for them because he was a blue chip prospect. Wide receiver for the USC Trojans, Booby Feaster.
4: Love it.
3: Booby.
4: You want to win? Put Booby in.
3: There you go.
4: Let Booby spin.
3: There you go. Wide receiver from the South Carolina Gamecocks, Nitro Tuggle.
4: Another great Nitro. Boy, that's good stuff.
3: We got to get Nitro Tuggle and Turbo Richard in the same
4: room. Yeah, no kidding.
3: Wide receiver from UCLA, Major Pride.
4: I like it.
3: You know what he's all about.
4: Yes.
3: The tight end position, I mean, how could I not put Rocky Beers there? Or his brother, Rowdy.
4: Has to be.
3: Rowdy Beers, Rocky Beers. I think Rowdy might be a linebacker, actually. But I put him in there as well. Rocky Beers, the tight end. The other tight end from UTEP, Cash Cheeks.
4: I like it.
3: Everybody knows somebody with Cash Cheeks.
4: That's right.
3: We head to the offensive line. A very appropriate name here from Montana State. King Large, the offensive lineman.
4: Yeah, that seems to make sense. It has to be a lineman if you're going to be called King Large. I would think that would almost fit a little bit better for like one of those gigantic oversized defensive tackles, like one of those zero techs,
3: yeah,
4: you know, that's like right over the ball. But
3: sure.
4: Offensive line, that makes sense.
3: Another offensive lineman along the same lines from App State, Big Al Oliver.
4: Like
3: Big
4: it.
3: Big Al Oliver.
4: That's the name of that elephant for Alabama, I believe. Big Al.
3: Big Al.
4: Yeah.
3: Yeah, well, he's at App State, not in Tuscaloosa.
4: Real quickly.
3: Yeah.
4: Speaking of Big Al, make your plans to beat Othello's on Monday. Othello's in Norman. We've been running promos about it. We're going to talk more about it. We're going to welcome Esh back home for vacation and celebrate his 50th year in radio.
3: Pretty incredible.
4: He's been working in sports media even longer than that. I mean, for those who don't remember, he was covering sports for the Oklahoma Journal, you know, right out of college. But 50 years of radio for Big Al, as Dino would call him. Othello's Monday in Norman.
3: I'll be there. I will be there. Another offensive lineman. This one in, why did I not write down where this guy goes to school? He plays at Howard University, and I believe that's in D.C.
4: Yeah, I think that's right.
3: Sir Kanye Venable.
4: That's really good.
3: Sir Kanye Venable.
4: Or some people would say Venerable.
3: Venerable. Two more here. Rhino. This one's from Arizona. Rhino Tapa'atuitai.
4: That's,
3: and I'm probably butchering your last name. I'm so sorry, but the first name is the important part for me.
4: However you pronounce it, I think you just pronounced it the correct way.
3: Rhino Tapa'atuitai.
4: Wow, that's good stuff.
3: Georgia Southern King Triton, or how do you say? I've never known. Rather Triton. Triton Samuela from Georgia Southern.
4: I played King Triton in my school play in fifth grade.
3: You did. I bet you did a good job.
4: From the Little Mermaid. Well, I wasn't going to
3: see what your costume was like.
4: I wasn't going to. No, you don't. I wasn't going to play Ariel. I know that.
3: Yeah, probably not. Probably not. Different kind of production. You might, I suppose.
4: Yeah, right.
3: We'll switch to the defensive side of the ball here, and we've got Legend Journey on the defensive line from Cal.
4: That's pretty
3: Legend
4: good.
3: Journey.
4: Yep.
3: There is a player at Texas named Hero Kanu.
4: Okay.
3: Hero Kanu.
4: Yep. Like Arizona, live up to, but.
3: Yeah, that's right. Arizona State defensive lineman, Blazing Lano Wong. Or Blazing. Blazing Lano Wong.
4: Again, I like it, but for a defensive lineman, it seems like that ought to Blazin. Be like a receiver or a corner or something.
3: Blazing. At linebacker from Colorado, Gideon ESPN Lamprin. Or I don't know if you pronounce his middle name Espen, but Gideon Espen or ESPN Lamprin.
4: So you gave me a sneak peek of your team yesterday, and I literally thought you made like a typo, including ESPN there. You're telling me this guy's real middle name, Christian middle name, is ESPN?
3: Look up Gideon Lamprin. He was named for exactly what you would. I mean, what else would he be named after? But yeah, I don't know if that's pronounced Espen or ESPN. But
4: wow,
3: that's his middle name. Another linebacker from San Jose State, Sir Bible.
4: That's good,
3: Sir.
4: That's really good,
3: Bible. Now to my favorite position group of any of these so far. I had the most fun with the defensive backs. Prairie View A&M. And this is not an FBS team, but I had to put this guy in there. Mo Billity.
4: The
3: defensive back from Prairie View A&M, Mo Billity.
4: That may be the MVP of this team.
3: Underrated one here, too, from Memphis. Defensive back, Ellis Jr.
4: That's pretty good. Maybe not the most creative, or I guess you could say... maybe it was the most creative, because how many people do you know are named, you know, like you don't hear a lot of, you know, Johnson Johnsons out there.
3: Well, I know John Johnson, but he's not.
4: Right, but
3: he's not John Johnson Jr.
4: Yeah.
3: Or Johnson Johnson Jr. Yeah. Ellis Jr. from Memphis. From Georgia Southern, this might be appropriate for this player. Defensive back named Chance Gamble.
4: Sometimes DBs have to take a gamble here and there.
3: And then the defensive back from Liberty, DeIcy Hopkins.
4: Wait a minute.
3: DeIcy Hopkins.
4: I don't think... I didn't even see that listed on your on the list that you sent.
3: I may have made a couple edits after.
4: DeIcy?
3: DeIcy Hopkins
4: that
3: from Liberty.
4: That is fantastic.
3: Now a couple specialists here for you here. We do want to make sure that the punters get included. The punter from LSU, Badger Hargett. Badger Hargett. I don't know if he is from... he's from Louisiana. He's not one of these Aussie punters. Kickers, you could go one of two ways here, Matt. You could go Colton Boomer, or you could go Trey Smack. What do you like for a
4: kicker?
3: Ooh,
4: that's... I like either way. I don't have to sit on that.
3: Trey Smack or Colton Boomer. Either way, that's what you want your kicker to do. You want him to boom it or smack it.
4: I like the name Trey Smack better, just as like a name. But for a kicker, you want a kicker that can boom it out there a little bit.
3: Now, Trey Smack got drafted, so that's we're fudging the numbers a little bit here.
4: Okay.
3: So Colton Boomer will be the official one, but I just love the name.
4: Well, Congress just said last week, or not Congress, but that judge just, for a moment, we thought you could come back from the pros and play in college.
3: Yeah, for real. Yeah, that's good to talk. And for some reason, I included two long snappers on here, but I love both of these a whole lot.
4: We need a backup.
3: That's right, backup long snapper. The long snapper from Houston, whose name is Jack Carson Wentz, and the Carson Wentz part is hyphenated. It's like a hyphenated last name, Jack Carson Wentz. And then the long snapper from Southern Miss, Andrew Tate.
4: Okay,
3: if you don't know who that is, that guy has been in the news lately.
4: Okay, I guess I'll need to research that. I'm not sure.
3: Advise probably Googling more so than any explanation that I can give for you.
4: Okay.
3: for Andrew
4: right.
3: Tate. But he is currently, I think he's currently in prison right now. But,
4: well, hey, I mean, who among us? So, if we had to pick our I think my favorite one has to be first name Mo, last name Billy.
3: Mo Billy.
4: It doesn't get any better than that.
3: It's so good. It's so good.
4: I think going down the list here, King Triton's pretty good.
3: Turbo Richard is as good as it gets.
4: Turbo
3: for me,
4: Richard.
3: I don't know why that is so funny.
4: That's up there. Yeah.
3: Turbo Richard.
4: And am I seeing this? I don't know if you mentioned this. Did you mention the running back from Vegas? Tommy Running Rabbit.
3: He just did not make the cut.
4: Oh,
3: for
4: okay.
3: Me.
4: He got cut. He was the last.
3: He would have been an honorable mention.
4: I got you.
3: There was a lot of guys who got cut on this list. A little bit later on, we can give you some honorable mentions because there was a bunch of those too that I.
4: Dude, Copeland's gonna love this.
3: Yeah, I'm definitely gonna run this back during the 11 o'clock hour. But there is your 2026 all name team for college football. Hope you enjoyed it. 405-900-9957. We're going to get back to our Johnny's Charcoal Boiler text line when we return. If you have any names that we missed, there's one in particular that there's no way we could possibly read on air that has been submitted a couple times. But if you got some other submissions,
4: I told
3: you, 405-900-9957.
4: In the past, I've told you about the student that my grandfather had. Grandpa taught at UCO for 34 years. I'm not making this up. He had a student first named Crystal, middle name Shanda, last name Lear. I am not making that up.
3: Oh, man. That's somebody who like feels the responsibility of naming a human here in a couple of weeks. That's a lot more novel than I would have been able to come up with. That's pretty good. Crystal, Shanda.
4: I think Oliver Grayson's a terrific choice myself.
3: Well, thank you. Thank you very much. We'll be right back to talk to you on the Johnny Starkle Brother text line. Call us up to Lucky Star Online. Same number, 405-900-9957. Quick timeout. Be right back.
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1: Heads are exploding in Chicago Bears territory and their fan base. 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
2: In their league.
3: I did not.
2: So just, I want you to just kind of ballpark this, in you, meaning you, Matt, but also the listener.
3: Okay.
2: First and second team all-league players from the American Conference last year that transferred to a Power 4 school. If you made the all-league team, either first or second, and then you transferred to a Power 4 school after the season, what percentage of those players do you think turned over?
3: I will guess...
2: Ballpark it for me.
3: I will ballpark that at 70%.
2: You're pretty close. And you're still not high enough.
3: Wow, I would not have, high enough?
2: I mean, like, you think about what that number is, and in your mind, you think that is high. It was 78%.
3: Holy smokes.
2: 78% of the first and second all-league players in the American Conference transferred to a Power 4 school. Like, you know that number is going to be high, but then you see that 78% is pretty crazy. It is pretty crazy. And then I think it'd be even more interesting to compare what these guys are making now, like now that they transferred into a Power 4 team, compared to the entire budget of some of these American conference teams.
3: Oh, yeah. No doubt about it.
2: I mean, they would be a probably not an insubstantial portion of that. But, you know, when you think about it, Matt, Eric Morris imported the UNT team. Mm-hmm. John Summerall, Alex Golish did a lot of the same things. So, you know, it's a school that's kind of been producing a lot of players for other schools is UTSA.
3: Yeah, that's right. They've had good teams.
2: What's that coach's name? Trailer? Something like that. Jeff, Keith, Martin, Donald. I don't know. Something like that. He's done a good job.
3: Jeff Trailer. I was thinking of Keith Trailer, the former UCO and I think Denver Bronco defensive tackle. Jeff Trailer.
2: What about Tractor Trailer? In the NBA.
3: I was a
2: AKA
3: fan.
2: AKA Robert.
3: Played at University of Michigan. Wasn't he the one that was, wasn't he traded for Dirk? Is that right?
2: You are exactly correct here. He is best known for being selected 6th overall and being immediately traded to the Bucks in exchange for Dirk Nowitzki. He was 6'8", 284 pounds.
3: I loved Tractor Trailer, but I'm going to say that... the Mavs got the better end of that one.
2: He averaged 5 points and 4 rebounds for his career, and then picked up his career professionally. Tragically, passed away way too early at 34 back in 2011.
3: That was too bad. Boy, Keith Trailer, the former UCO Bronco, he played for more teams than I realized.
2: Really,
3: he was drafted by the Broncos 3rd round out of UCO 1991. He went Broncos, Raiders, Packers, Chiefs, the Barcelona Dragons. Back to the Chiefs, back to the Broncos, Bears, Patriots, Dolphins. So he had a long, good career out of Little Rock, Arkansas. Anyway,
2: goes to show, man, you can play. They'll find you.
3: They'll find you. Jeff Trailer is the head coach at Texas San Antonio.
2: Well, he's done a good job. And unfortunately, on that level, when you recruit good players, you know that they don't want to be with you in a year. You know, I mean, that's just like the reality of being on that level of football. Like, all things being... bet, like, if things go well for you, you know this guy is going to move on in a year, and I think that would be difficult. It's difficult at the Power 4. It's difficult at any level trying to get a guy in and try to develop him, knowing that there's a really, really good chance that he's going to leave you at some point in time and go elsewhere, or at least entertain some of those offers, or at least hear some of those offers from other people, you know, who are going to try to tamper with him. It's difficult, and that's why we need to get to a place in college football where guys are under contract, and there's, you know, You could sign for 1 year, you could sign for 2 years, but at least there's some clarity on how long you're going to stay there. And if you do leave, you know, at least the institution is able to get something out of that. You know, at least they're able to get something out of that. So that's just my opinion, but I think that's where it's headed.
3: 78%. Wow.
2: 78% of the first and all.
3: And by the way,
2: second team.
3: Good for the kids. I mean, you know, they're just leaving for a bigger payday. I mean, I can't necessarily blame them for that, but. I know it's driving those coaches nuts, though.
2: It's the same thing with coaches, too, though, isn't it? Like, those guys, at the end of the day, do you want to end your career at UTSA? Maybe some guys do. I would imagine he has ambitions of going elsewhere.
3: Sure.
2: He's built a really good program there. There's somebody that's going to give him a chance at a bigger school. You know, just think about it. Like, there's people who are listening to us who play the college football game. Like, if you start a dynasty at Western Michigan, do you always want to stay there, or do you want to move up at some point?
3: Speaking of that, now, how's...

0: How's that going for you? Who are you? What team are you using?
1: I've fallen off of it, man. Have not played very much of it.
0: Well, it's not like you have a baby coming up.
1: Yeah, there's a lot going on. So I haven't really played much of the new college football game. It's good, though. It's not because it's a bad game. I just haven't played very much of it. I want to get to a couple texts here. Kurt said, solidarity with all the skinny guys and high metabolisms out there. We matter, too. See, that's why representation is important.
0: That's right.
1: Why you got to go up here and show out a little bit.
0: I really appreciate Mr. Misak texting. You guys both have beautiful, healthy personalities, and that goes a long way. Thanks, Pat.
1: Well, that's really nice. I was kind of waiting for the shoe to drop there.
0: Somebody also said something to the effect of we were killing the image they had of us in their head. Where was this?
1: Oh, yeah, by talking about our body image earlier.
0: Right.
1: Yeah, it is really strange, Matt, when I go out in public and I meet people, because a lot of times they don't know what I look like. Even though I have pictures out there on the internet, they may have not seen that. And so they're like, a lot of times it's like, wait, really you? And I want to be like, I'm sorry. Like, I don't know how to, but it's like, they just don't, I don't know. They you get this image, and I've had that happen before, Matt. Like, before I worked here, I listened to you. I listened to all sorts of different people, and you kind of form your own image in your head, and then you meet them, and it may or may not be accurate.
0: You guys are ruining how I've pictured you in my mind by only knowing your voices. I'm sorry to hear that. Okay, you talked about the comments that you get whenever you've been somebody of your build and you start to put on a little bit of weight.
1: Yeah.
0: Somebody texted in from the 405, being skinny and then start putting on muscle, everybody thinks you're on steroids.
1: Yeah, it's like you can't just like put on muscle or something. Like, everybody's got to have some sort of comment about to try to knock you down a peg. And why do people feel the need to do that? I don't even know if they realize they're doing that, but I don't know. I don't know. I don't know why people feel the need to comment on other people's bodies that way. But that's just me. Out of the 405, metabolism has nothing to do with losing weight as a fitness coach, but doesn't it have something to do with putting weight on?
0: I believe so. I'm not a fitness coach. I'm not a dietitian or a doctor, but I believe it does. I've always been under the impression it does. Maybe not losing weight.
1: Higher metabolism, you don't put on weight.
0: You
1: burn more calories.
0: Right.
1: And so on and so forth. Slower metabolism, you burn fewer calories, you put on extra weight. That's the way that I thought that
0: worked. Anything medical or in the field of kinesiology or anything like that, I'll always humbly submit to those that know. But it's my understanding, Matt, that higher metabolism makes it easier for you to not put on as much weight.
1: That's what I always thought. But anyway, I would defer to the people, like you said, who actually know what they're talking about, and me who just pretends. All right, this is The Drive on the Sports Animal, 405-900-WWS, 405-900-9957. I want to talk about expectations for Oklahoma next year. Seems to me this hype train is getting going a little bit, and there's one area in particular that OU needs to improve in if they want to represent on the national level. So we'll talk about that when we return here on The Drive on the Sports Animal.
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0: Countdown to college football season is on. Fall camp getting going this week. Oklahoma's media day is today. Oklahoma State's media day is on Saturday. So getting to know these new teams. OU assistants speaking, including Jason Witten, who's very, very excited about Michael Fasusi. He was asked, hey, who are you excited to see this play that is not, excited to see the play this year who is not in your room? And he mentioned Michael Fasusi. So some high praise for the young offensive lineman, courtesy of George Stoya, who I saw pass that along on social media. So we'll survey what's going on at OU Media Day and let you know if anything sticks out to us. But Venables, Arbuckle, every offensive assistant, every defensive assistant, and a dozen players will be speaking to the media today. And like I said, Oklahoma State will be on Saturday, 38 days away from the NFL getting going, although it is a Hall of Fame game on Thursday night. Anybody fired up about Hard Knocks? I am for now. Last year, I was very, very disappointed, though, to where I'm putting Hard Knocks on watch. So
1: who was it last year?
0: It was the Bills.
1: Okay.
0: And the fact that we even have to, like, ask that question, you know, means that it wasn't very exciting. So we'll see with Hard Knocks this year. I kind of have some questions about how that show was made, but be excited to see what this team looks like this year. The Seattle Seahawks will be on there, defending Super Bowl champions. MLB trade deadline. Yesterday, Derek Skubal gets traded to the Dodgers. A whole bunch of other moves. The stove was definitely hot. And then finally, the NBA off season. I have a trivia question, Matt, for you and our listeners. I've got a list here of the closest FBS stadiums, like the straight line distance from one stadium to another. Want to take a guess?
1: Okay. So you're not saying closest to where we're at, but you're saying the two right. FBS stadiums
0: that are the closest together.
1: And this is FBS?
0: Only FBS, yeah. No lower division teams that are in there. And I've got a list here. So if you were to name any of these teams, I'd be fairly impressed.
1: The reason I ask, because aren't there a couple of stadiums, I don't think they're in the FBS, but they're like, aren't there a couple of stadiums right across the street, like in Arkansas?
0: Yeah, absolutely.
1: You know what I'm talking about? Because there was like a campaign to bring game day there last year, which I don't...
0: It was like the closest... rivalry, yeah, you could walk between
1: right.
0: the two
1: easily,
0: the two stadiums.
1: But
0: this is FBS
1: just
0: only.
1: FBS,
0: and some of these are okay. You know, like lower tier teams, but they're still FBS teams.
1: Well, I doubt that this is right, but you know, Duke and North Carolina, are, what, only like 10 miles apart?
0: 405-900-9957. If you want to guess, yeah, that is the fourth closest stadiums. Yeah, 8.5 miles apart are Duke Stadium
1: wow.
0: in North Carolina Stadium.
1: Okay, I'll only harbor one more guess.
0: Okay.
1: Isn't Florida International in the city of Miami? I think. Is Miami in like FIU anywhere in there?
0: They're not. We can figure out how far apart those are, but no. You're talking about Pitbull Stadium for FIU? Isn't that what they call it now, Pitbull Stadium? I think he took over the naming rights for that thing.
1: It could have been FIU. I get my Florida stadium.
0: Oh,
1: my Florida university's confused.
0: Me too. Florida Atlantic, Florida International. It's easy to. I completely understand that. Florida Southern. So, yeah, that's in. I mean, it's
1: FIU is in Miami. Now, where the Hurricanes play is in Coral Gables. I'm trying to find the distance for that.
0: Yeah, I do think it's more than 10 miles apart. I think it's more than 10 miles.
1: Probably
0: apart.
1: So.
0: So if you want to hazard a guess on our Johnny Starker Brother text line, 405-900-9957. That's 405-900-WWLS. And we will reveal the answer to that coming up here pretty shortly. But we got a caller here. Let's get to Coach T here before we talk about anything OU related. Hello, Coach T.
8: Hey, what's up, fellas?
0: Hey, not much. Sorry we didn't get to you yesterday. Apologize for that.
8: That's okay. I had to go yesterday. I'm sorry. I'm in the middle of Coach T's Airdyne workout. So let me slow down.
0: That's all good. Doesn't stop for anybody.
8: I have two things for you today. One, as an Ohio State fan, just want to note, because of the circumstance of the coaching change and everything, I think this is one of the most interesting beginnings to a season ever at Oklahoma State. And obviously,
0: yeah.
8: As fans, we're going to have a lot of anticipation that it's at least going to be a decent season because – of all the experienced players that have played and are proven on the gridiron from last year, and the continuity of bringing in players that have played in the system and the coaches that are in the system and so forth. So that's one point.
0: Okay.
8: Have you got a comment on that? And the other point is this. I called in on Saturday and mentioned this, but I thought I'd call in today because there's a bigger audience. former Oklahoma wrestler Sam Hayeswinkle is doing a documentary on Olympic gold medal winner Wayne Wells. And they put out a 7-minute kind of a preview of the documentary. That's really cool. And just wanted to put that out there. You guys haven't had a chance to see that. They just Google Wayne Wells. The video will come up in Google. And final thought that you'll get from this, and I didn't know this until I watched the documentary or watched the little previews. Wayne Wells is the first athlete that Nike signed to a shoe contract.
0: That's 1972. That's mystery right there. All right, we'll check that out.
8: The Olympic gold medal.
0: So an episodic documentary. Hey, thanks, Coach T. We appreciate the phone call. So Sam Hayeswinkle's narrator features Wells and John Smith. So I saw Seth Duckworth tweet about that. I also see this first Nike shoe. A good looking shoe for being the first Nike endorsed athlete shoe deal shoe.
1: I'm looking at the some of the videos on YouTube right now.
0: As far as Oklahoma State, he's right. This is the most interesting start to a season that I can remember. And I think Oklahoma State is one of the most interesting stories in college football this year, period. Just to see what this team is like and to really have no solid grasp, at least of what expectations should be like. Like, we have ideas. And if I were to talk about probability of certain outcomes, we could talk about that. But that's what's so intriguing about them is I've got no idea how this is going to go. But they were one of the worst teams in college football last year. I was looking at some scoring stats for the purposes of what we're about to talk about. And Oklahoma State scored 14 points a game last year. They were dead last in college football. Only Wisconsin and Massachusetts were behind them. Talk about raising that scoring average. They're going to be able to do so. And how high up there can they go? UNT led the nation in scoring last year by a whole 3 points. They averaged 45 points per game.
1: Wow.
0: If you knock 10 to 14 points off of that, it's still a massive market improvement over what they had last year. And I do think there is a floor to that offense. What can the ceiling be? That's where the expectations are a little bit difficult. Henderson State and Wichita Baptist, man. Is that what you're thinking of in Arkansas?
1: Yes. Those are the two stadiums that, like, I think number one are like right across the street from each other. Number two, there was this, they were trying to get game day there.
0: I remember that last year.
1: I don't think they succeeded in that. Maybe they'll be able to do that in future years. Those were the two schools I was thinking, but those are not FBS schools.
0: Separated by 3,600 feet.
1: I'm not going to spoil this. I think I've found the right answer,
0: okay.
1: But I don't want to spoil it because I know people are trying to come up with it.
0: Let's see here. Nobody on the Johnny's text line so far has correctly guessed the number one answer. And the question at hand here, the trivia question is closest FBS stadium. So just like straight line distance, one stadium to another, what's the closest?
1: There's some good guesses on the Johnny's text nation line.
0: There are some good ones. And people have identified the second closest one. I'll tell you that much. The closest stadiums apart are 2.5 miles. I'll give you that.
1: Wow.
0: I don't know how much that helps, but I'll tell you that much. Let's talk about the Sooners for a second. Saw this promo on social media yesterday when Jim on his show was talking about Oklahoma and John Mateer and the defense and what that combination could possibly lead to. And here's what Jim had to say about that.
2: As far as Mateer, I'm going to say this, and I've said it for a while now. If they let him go, in other words, if they let the coordinator get after it and run in the offense and let him throw and do the things that he can do, I believe that he's going to have a really good year. I mean, he looks good. He built like a brick house. But I still believe that last year, Brent Venables made a very smart move, in my opinion, and said, look, I think we win this whole thing if we just don't give the ball to the other team and just play some offense here and there and play great defense. But this year, if they want to play with the big boys, and I'm telling you, they got a chance. I mean, when you're rated the number one defense in any league, you should have a chance to win the league. And if you can win this league, then you can win a national championship.
0: So there you go. That's what Jim had to say on the show. I did not have Jim like putting the expectations upwards to possibly a conference championship and even national championship on my bingo card. Typically, he is not the person to do so. But what I know about Jim is he's just telling us what he really thinks. So I'm not going to say that he is wrong about that. But I thought Caden McFarlane, can we call him friend of the show? He's kind of sort of friend of the show. Sure. I like Caden. Caden does really, really good work. He does a great job covering Tulsa football too, and does good work on the Tulsa Sports Animal as well. But he quoted that, and he made a really good point here. Touchdown scored by the last 10 champions, okay?
1: Oh, I saw this morning. I'm glad you're bringing this up.
0: Indiana, 87. Ohio State, 76. Michigan, 69. Georgia won two in a row, scoring 76 and then 73. And we're working backwards here in time. Alabama, 84 touchdowns. LSU, 93 touchdowns. Clemson, 86. Alabama, 64. Clemson, 75. Do you know how many touchdowns OU scored last season?
1: It was in the 30s. What, like 35?
0: 35.
1: Yeah.
0: You can win a lot of games with a defense and a kicker. And they were 4-1 in one-score games last year, by the way. That's not, I mean, I don't look at that, Matt, and go, oh, there's no way they can do that again. When you're a good defensive team and you've got a good kicker, you can win a lot of one-score games. But I think Caden makes a really good point here. OU cannot win this conference, in my opinion, and go to where they want to go in the college football playoff with just a defense and a kicking game. They have to get the ball into the end zone more than they did last year. An improved running game can help them do that. But to talk about, you know, and just ballparking this average, Matt, I didn't run the numbers, but on average, these teams are scoring 70-plus touchdowns that are winning the national title, at least, if they don't get up into the 80s and even, you know, you don't need to be LSU scoring 93 touchdowns, but Alabama won a national title scoring 64 touchdowns. That's still 30 more than OU scored last year. So that's not rocket science. You got to score more to win. But I do wonder if they can get to where they want to go without substantially improving that touchdown number. Because 35, Matt, in my opinion, is not going to get them into the discussion of SEC title, much less national title.
1: Yeah, I think they're going to need to be more productive on offense. They're going to need to, you know, be able to sustain some drives and get in the end zone more. I would agree with that. I don't know if Oklahoma, and Jim did not use these words. I'm using the words. He's not. I don't know that you just necessarily have to run the run and shoot to do that. You know what I'm saying? Like, I don't. Yes, Mateer, he needs to be better than what he was a year ago, particularly after the injury. I think if Mateer is better, then I would expect Arbuckle to let him throw the ball, let him cook a little bit more. I don't know that you just necessarily, you know, have to throw it 50 times a game and you know, 30 times throw it more than 20 yards or what, you know, down the field or whatever. I don't know that you necessarily just have to gunsling it like Mike Leach would, but I do think Oklahoma needs to be better offensively however they get there, whether that's, you know, with the running game. I do think throwing the ball down the field, you know, the old cliche is, at least in the NFL, is, you know, the points come in the passing game because you hit big plays. That's fewer chances for the defense to stop you or take the ball away. So Oklahoma definitely needs to be better offensively. They definitely need to score more points. I don't know if that necessarily means Mateer just needs to throw the ball, fling the ball all over the field.
0: No, I agree. In fact, I don't think that is the recipe for Oklahoma, is him throwing the ball. And I need to go look at his game log and see his attempts from last year. But I don't think the recipe for this team is him winging the ball all over the yard. I think it's a balanced offense. And I think, Matt, it's like, I think you touched on something really, really good there. It's, you need to manufacture some explosive plays.
1: They did.
0: And you got a speedy guy who's a big target in Parker Livingston. I know people are really high on Trell Harris. I think Satania was worth every penny.
1: Yep.
0: It seems like to bring him in. I know they brought in these tight ends. I don't expect these tight ends to make a big impact on the passing game.
1: Passing game, right.
0: In terms of catching balls, but they can sure sell help in the running game, which can help the passing game and might allow you to run some more play action stuff effectively here. But bottom line is OU has to find a way to get the ball into the end zone. And again, that's not rocket science. Just for fun here, Matt, do you know where OU ranked in red zone efficiency last year?
1: I will guess in red zone efficiency.
0: This is a trick question too, by the way. I'll tell you that right off the top here.
1: Oh, so you're thinking it was better than I would originally think.
0: It's much
1: think.
0: Better than you probably think. They were number one in the country last year in red zone efficiency.
1: Wow.
0: 25 of their touchdowns came from the red zone. 25 of their, 35 or 34 touchdowns?
1: So
0: 35
1: touchdowns. So in terms of efficiency, they were number one in the country.
0: Yeah, they had 35 red zone entries and scored 34 of those times.
1: The key is getting into the red zone more is what it sounds like.
0: They got in the red zone 35 times last year, which I think if we were to rank that, that would be, let me sort here. That's 114th in the country. You know, that's only 14 spots ahead of Oklahoma State.
1: Mm-hmm.
0: So they were very efficient once they got in the red zone, and some of that is having Tate Sandell as a big time weapon. But yeah, bottom line, they gotta get the ball across the goal line. That's just if they want to compete in this conference and compete in this league. And I'm not there, Matt. By the way, I'm a little surprised that Jim is going there. And I don't think, like, to be fair to Jim, we played the audio just to give you the context. I think even Jim would tell you that's not going to be his prediction. I would imagine his prediction is probably going to be in line with everybody else. It seems like most people are picking 8 or 9 wins for this with this team.
1: Yeah, I'm right around 9, which would put them in the fringes of playoff contention. I think 10 wins gets them in. I think 9 maybe gets them in. It depends on whatever happens elsewhere around the country. By the way, we got this text from the 405. I heard Jim say the things he did for which he played a clip. I don't think he was talking about letting Mateer throw the ball all over the yard when he set Cut Mateer loose. He also was talking about his ability to run the ball in addition to throwing it. I will say this very humbly, knowing Jim like I do. Jim, he likes to see a quarterback fling it around. And maybe Mateer is capable of doing that. I don't know that you want Mateer throwing it 40, 45 times a game. I don't know that that's the recipe for Oklahoma offensively. Maybe Mateer will prove me wrong.
0: He threw it 41 times in the first round of college football playoff last year. He threw it 38 times against Texas last year. He completed 63% and then 52% of it. And of course, Texas game was just coming off the injury.
1: Right.
0: The other loss was to Ole Miss. He threw it 31 times in that game, completed 54% of his passes. Of course, against Texas, he threw 3 interceptions. He threw an interception against Alabama. But this team ranked 92nd in total offense last year and 113th in rushing offense. That is the lowest ranked of any college football playoff team last year. They were the 79th scoring offense last year. So that's got to come up. I know that probably sounds obvious, but I'm starting to hear the hype train come up a little bit, and I can get on board with trying to project that on like the top end of things, but you're talking about a jump from 35 to how many touchdowns to be competitive. And this team does not need to win a national championship, by the way, to be successful this year. You know, that shouldn't be your expectation, is championship or bust with this team. But just wanted to respond to that a little bit and point that out. 405-900-WWS, 405-900-9957. You fantasy football people, this next segment is for you. Players that I am buying as much as I can at the draft price. Players I am staying away from as much as humanly possible. And if you have any fantasy draft questions or anything like that, it's a great time to answer some of those. 405-900-WWS. Get you ready for your fantasy drafts when we return next.
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0: Welcome back to The Drive on Sports Animal. Text on the 405. If you could pick OU winning the CFP or the Thunder winning the NBA Finals, which would you choose? That's a really, really easy one for me. It's the latter. I think it's the Thunder winning the NBA Finals. I'm not saying it's impossible for OU to win.
1: That is a tough question.
0: But if you were handicapping it, I think that most people would put shorter odds on the Thunder winning it.
1: I would guess. Unquestionably.
0: How many teams in college football this year you think can win a national title? We don't need to go through every team, but like if you could just kind of ballpark it for me, I think it's fairly wide open.
1: 10-ish?
0: I think that'd probably be the range we would land on, I would guess, if we were to like list that all out.
1: Probably, I would say probably, you know, there's going to be 12 in the playoff. I don't know that anybody that doesn't make the playoff would have a realistic chance of winning at all. Maybe one or two teams that get in probably don't have a realistic chance. Because, okay, so the format this year, the highest ranked group of five team gets in. Is that right? I was looking at this the other day. I want to make sure I get this right. Whoever that group of five team that gets in probably does not have a realistic chance of winning a national championship. So I'd say 10 or so.
0: Are there 10 teams you think that can win the NBA Finals next year? I don't, in my opinion, I don't think so.
1: No, I don't believe so.
0: It's hard to pick five teams from either conference to get there. So that's why I would go with OU, but that's a good, or with the Thunder, but that's a good question. And then like the expectations for championship, I'm not saying you should not have high expectations, but
1: I knew you were going to get blowback on this.
0: If your thing this year is championship or bust and everybody's got to go and heads will roll if they don't win a national title, your expectations are too high. That's just my opinion. But I know it's good to beat your chest and say, we're the Sooners. We should always do that. But this is not, in my opinion, the year to be doing that.
1: There, I'm going to try to say this the right way. There's a difference between the goals that a program should have and the standard that that a program or a team is trying to achieve year in and year out. There's a difference between that and what your reasonable expectations ought to be going into a season. The goal at Oklahoma should be to play for and to win national championships. And the reason I say that, even though we're in a different era and they're playing in a much deeper conference than what they've ever played in, the history of the program, the resources of the program, and all those sorts of things that everybody listening to this program knows are there, that is what allows Oklahoma to have those standards, those goals of winning a national championship. That's the ultimate goal at Oklahoma. I've been here 44 years. I'm well aware of what the goal and the standard is. That, in my opinion, Matt, that's a different thing than looking at a team, looking at their schedule, looking at their roster, and reasonably thinking, yes, they can go win a national championship. Now, by the same token, no way in the world would I have thought they would have won a national championship in 2000. So I'm not saying it can't happen, but in my opinion, those are two different things.
0: No, I think that's well said. And let me add this too: the era of generalities in college football, or saying, or like absolutes, I guess I should say, is over. Like, there's no more. This team cannot win a national championship. There's no way this team can win a national championship. We saw it happen last year with Indiana. Nobody was picking them to win a national title. So, well, you know, was that the outlier? Very well could have been, but anything is possible.
1: It can happen.
0: And so I would never speak about college football in absolutes, especially anymore. Nothing is absolute in this world, especially not the college sports.
1: Just to remind folks, the CFP format this year, it's still 12 teams for this year. The Power Four champions all get in. There is an auto bid for the highest ranked team from the other conferences, the group of six, and then the at-largest, plus, like we mentioned earlier, I almost have to get a bucket when I say this. If Notre Dame is in the top 12, they get in automatically. I could write a thesis on how dumbass that is. Anyway, the point is, if somebody doesn't qualify for the 12-team playoff, I really don't think they would have had a chance to win it if they had gotten in. Matt, I would need to see the group of 16, but I would highly doubt that the group of 16 would have a legitimate chance to win the national championship. So to answer your question, I think about 10 is about the number.
0: Trying to look at the highest group of 16 and the odds to win the national title and how far down they would even they would even be. You got to go all the way. I'm still scrolling. I'm still in the power conference. Still in the power conferences. So you got to go quite a ways before you get to a team that, you know, at least in according to the odds, is a chance to win the national title. Not that those are the end-all, be-all. All right, I want to talk a little fantasy football. And if you're getting ready for your draft, I think that this is a conversation that will be helpful to you. Here's the deal whenever you're getting to your fantasy draft. First of all, you can't win your championship at your fantasy draft, but you can definitely lose it. You can definitely lose your fantasy championship at your draft. So you need to kind of be aware of values and where guys are going and team building and in construction and all that. But when you're drafting a player, all you're doing is you're just making a bet. And some of those are longer odds to hit, but if they do hit, you will be all the more richer for doing so. Some of them are very safe picks and very unsexy picks, but will be very, very consistent for you on a week in, week out basis. But it's all value to me. It's all buy low, sell high. Where can you get a guy at what position? Any player is worth drafting. It just depends on where you get them. You know, I would never say, under no circumstances, or very rarely would I say, I'm not drafting this guy. An exception would be like Joe Mixon last year. Like, heading into camp, there was this mysterious foot injury. And you're like, what is this? Is he ever going to get on the field? If he does get on the field, it's going to be like halfway through the season. Like, I was just out on Joe Mixon. Turns out he never played last year. So some of those There are some guys that are not worth drafting, but for the most part, everybody's worth drafting at a price. So we'll go hot and cold here. We'll kind of alternate. I am very cold, Matt, on Travis Kelce this year. He is turning 37 in October, and not to say that he has nothing to give for you. He is one of these players that I'm talking about that I think has a pretty high floor, but he's not going to win you many games. I don't think so. He's not going to lose you many games, but it is a weird wide receiver room. Xavier Worthy has not been what he needs to be. Off the field and injuries on the field have hurt Rashee Rice, but they brought in Kenneth Walker. And with Patrick Mahomes coming off this ACL tear, first off, I think this team is going to be running the ball quite a bit more. When you look at the guys who are in the range of a Travis Kelce, you got Isaiah Likely, who is now a New York Giant. You got a Dalton Kincaid, who is a Buffalo Bill. I'd probably go with an Isaiah Likely. What's behind door number two? That's a guy who I would much rather take a swing on that hitting and potentially being something big for you versus Travis Kelce, who you know he was going to give you. He's just very comfortable, very safe pick. And those are the guys, especially in the later rounds, that I try to stay away from. So that's my number one guy that I'm cold on. I am pretty.
1: Sounds like you're saying be careful drafting on reputation.
0: Yeah, because you know he's going to get drafted highly based on his name. You know, there's going to be a lot of people who get to that part in the draft and they see Travis Kelce, Isaiah Likely, or Dalton Kincaid as their tight end, and they're going to pick Travis Kelce as a safe pick. That's not the direction I'm going to go. And this is like round 9 or 10, too, so this is later. But there's definitely a hierarchy when it comes to these tight ends. And it's Trey McBride is the best one right now, in my opinion. Brock Bowers is awesome for the Raiders. Colston Loveland in Chicago was great last year. So was Tyler Warren for the Colts. Harold Fannin for the Browns. Like, there's a drop-off after that, in my opinion. Unless you like Sam Laporta, I'm kind of out on Kyle Pitts. If you don't get one of those guys, I'm waiting. I'm waiting until pretty late in the draft. And probably taking an Isaiah Likely. I found myself in mock draft taking him quite a bit. I am pretty high, Matt, on Jadarian Price, the rookie running back for the Seahawks.
1: Yeah.
0: It means something to me that they invested in him the way that they did. They spent a first-round pick on him. This is a guy who backed up Jeremiah Love, which might not look great, but on the other hand, it's not as if he's got a bunch of tread off the tires. The biggest thing is, can you be a three-down running back? I don't know if they want to have that in Seattle, but they might have to default towards something like that because that running back room is really thin right now, especially with Zach Charbonnet leaving. But it means something to me that they invested in Jadarian Price with the first-round pick, and that's a guy who I would be very, very willing in the sixth round to go and get him because that's a guy who could be a potential league winner for you, in my opinion.
1: And, you know, Kenneth Walker moving on to Kansas City now. So that's, you know, part of the equation there is that Price ought to be able to – he has the chance to earn all of the reps he can handle.
0: And there's going to be a lot of opportunities based on that move. I mean, is he going to be what Kenneth Walker was for them last year? You know, probably not. When you look at his stats from Notre Dame, they're – basically unimpressive, but he didn't get a big sample size. I mean, with Jeremiah Love in front of you, it's hard to work yourself into a rhythm. And so I've seen also some people point out that this was a weak running back class, and that's why he went higher, but they didn't have to draft him in the first round. They didn't have to. That means something to me. I'm out on Zay Flowers, Matt, perpetually for the Ravens. Not that I think he's a bad player. I think he's really good, actually. I think he's very, very exciting. He's just never going to get the volume in that offense to justify where you're drafting him at. I think that's pretty simple with Zay Flowers. But he's going in about the third or fourth round for most people. I've not found myself hitting him up very much. The Malik Nabers thing is interesting, and he is a guy that I'm high on, Matt. People are very, very scared off of the injury, and he is going later than he probably should. You might need to have some patience with him. But to get Malik Nabers late third, early fourth round, even if it takes him a couple weeks to get going, that is baked into the price there. Like I think you're getting a lot of value with Malik Nabers. So I think he has somehow become an underrated option for fantasy football where he's getting drafted. As far as a guy that I am very high on this year, nobody ever talks about Nico Collins in Houston, and I don't know why, because all he does is catch a bunch of passes, get a million targets every single game, and it's just incredibly steady for you. And at the second round, third round pick, I mean, late second, early third, being like the 10th wide receiver off the board, he has both a floor and an upside for him. I'm really, really high on where Nico Collins is. And then one last one for you that I'm cold on, Matt. This has everything to do with how bad his team is Devon Achane. The Dolphins are going to be terrible this year. I mean, absolutely awful. And so on one hand, yeah, he's going to get the ball quite a bit, but he's going to get fed into the grinder, man. I mean, he is going to be in the belly of the beast, and it's probably going to be inefficient rushing for him. It's going to be very few opportunities to score touchdowns, which is really what you want when you draft a guy that highly. So I like Devon Achane, and it's good that they paid him and they invested in him, but you trade Tua, you trade Jalen Waddle. Can anybody name me who the Dolphins' best receiver is right now? Because they're going to need the passing game to move the ball down the field. It might as well be. It might as well be. You like Jalen Tolbert, Matt? You like Tutu Atwell?
1: I like Tolbert. He's the guy from Dallas, right?
0: Yeah, he played.
1: Like good times at Dallas. But as a number one receiver, no.
0: Malik Washington in the slot. Like, there's nobody here who is going to make a difference. And with Malik Willis at quarterback, I wonder what his passing volume is going to be too. He'll probably get Devon Achane involved in the running game some, but that'll be the number one guy on the scouting report, in my opinion. So those are some guys that I'm in and out on. Is there a number one overall consensus for this year's fantasy? I don't know if there's a consensus. There's a couple guys, though, that need to be in that conversation. It starts with Bijan Robinson and Jahmyr Gibbs, in my opinion. Jamar Chase is right there. Is it fair to weigh in Puka's weird summer, Matt, or is he just so good that it doesn't even matter? Because you're not getting any discount on Puka Nacua.
1: I probably wouldn't worry about it too much.
0: The other thing with him is injuries.
1: Yeah.
0: He does
1: right.
0: Get banged up every once in a while, but he's so dang good, man, that I'd have no problem drafting him there. Jackson Smith and Jigba was a world destroyer last year. I mean, he was just absolutely incredible, and I think he's one of the safest picks out there, but he's going later than some of those other guys. But to answer your question, no, there's not a consensus number one pick. We can get to some more of these. What do we return here? 405-900-9957 or Johnny's Charcoal Boiler text line, but we'll keep things on track here and take a time out, come back to talk to you on The Drive on 98.1 FM, WWLS, the sports animal.
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18: Hi, I'm Ken Busby with the Route 66 Alliance. When Route 66 turns 100 years old in 2026, Oklahoma will be at the center of the celebration. After all, this is where the road was first laid out. Cyrus Avery, known as the father of Route 66, was from Tulsa, and it was his vision that put Oklahoma right on the main street of America. By 1937, Oklahoma had the longest stretch of fully paved road anywhere on Route 66. Diners, motels, and gas stations sprang up, creating the hospitality that Route 66 is still famous for today. Some of those historic landmarks are still here, and the Centennial will bring new reasons to stop, from quirky roadside attractions to Boomerang Diner's Flying Pig, a fun new photo op and reminder of Oklahoma's unique flavor. 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

0: I was just going to let this keep playing. Any reason you're playing this song?
1: No, because Billy Ocean's awesome. That's why.
0: That's a really good reason, actually. I think that's a perfectly valid reason to listen to that. This is The Drive on Sports Animal here in studio today on this Tuesday. Brent Venables getting ready to address the assembled media. And again we'll kind of recap in the 11 o'clock hour what has come out of OU Media Day, as a dozen different players and every assistant on the offensive and defensive side of the football is talking to the media today, including Jason Witten. I still haven't gotten over how cool it is that Jason Witten is Oklahoma's tight end coach.
1: Is that not something?
0: It's really cool. His son can play. Now, his son is a linebacker?
1: Linebacker, yep.
0: Brent's not there yet. Pet position?
1: I think he's a senior in high school this year, if I'm not mistaken.
0: But he's committed, right?
1: I believe so.
0: He's committed for whatever that's worth today in college football. Kyle says this: I feel like I always draft a quarterback higher than I should. What is the best time, in your opinion, to take a quarterback? So this is when it gets down to philosophy, and people are going to give you different answers here. For me, I very rarely end up drafting the guys who are drafted in the second round, or even some guys go as high as the first round. And I'm not saying it's impossible to win. Like Bessie texted us earlier, and he's a big Josh Allen mark. So I expected him to say, yeah, I drafted Josh Allen number one overall. He ended up winning the league. And I think you can do that. What happens, though, is your margin for error is extremely thin, because taking a quarterback that early, you got to remember it's an opportunity cost. You're not taking a running back who you know there's going to be injuries there. You're not taking a wide receiver either, and you want to assemble depth there. So I almost always end up waiting until round three, round four, round five, round six, and it's all just based on value to me. So Josh Allen is being drafted higher than anybody this year. Lamar Jackson's going real high. Drake May is up there. Joe Burrow, Jaden Daniels, Jalen Hurts. A lot of these guys are up there because of their ability to rush the football. Josh Allen and Lamar Jackson in most leagues you play, unless you're just in a really, really sharp league full of people who are fantasy football experts, quote unquote, those guys are going to get drafted too highly. And you're going to be like, oh man, I didn't have a chance to draft him. That's going to work out better for you, though, because what your league mates are going to do is they're, like I said earlier, they're going to pass on the opportunity cost of drafting those guys, and you are going to load up on depth. You know, I was looking at fantasy scoring for last year. Matt Stafford led fantasy

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1: Are the Bears actually going to move to Indiana? 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
2: It's been a debacle for over 3 years. 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The governor should be primarily held responsible, but also the local mayor and the town of Arlington Heights trustees. They fumbled it at the beginning.
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3: Anything vice versa, because look at JSN. JSN last year was catching passes from Sam Darnold. No one's going to make the mistake of thinking Sam Darnold is an elite quarterback, but JSN, like you said, was a rock star last year.
4: His talent just broke through everything, yeah. And they threw the ball less than anybody in the league last year.
3: When it comes to quarterbacks, though, I wonder if that's something that needs to be considered more. You could have an incredible quarterback. If he doesn't have a lot of weapons around him, then I don't know. Does that tend to lessen his value, or is that overthinking it?
4: No, I think that's something you need to think about. You got to think about context. That's incredibly important. Stafford, Allen, May, Lawrence, Prescott, Caleb Williams, Goff, Nix, Hurts, Herbert, Mahomes. What do all those guys have in common? They're on really good offensive teams, and they're the engine of that, but they also got good receivers to throw to. So that's very, very important. Very important. And I think people get caught up in quarterbacks because they're the top scorers. But you can also only start one of them. And the drop-off from 1 to 10 or 1 to 15 is not going to be the drop-off from 1 to 10 or 1 to 15 at any other position. So that's always going to be my answer there. Jeremy asks who the Dolphins quarterback is going to be. It's going to be Malik Willis, who got a big old payday, and he's being paid like a starting quarterback. I don't know what to think about Malik Willis, man. I like him. You know, I like what I've seen of him, but it's a very limited sample size with him when the most passes he has attempted in his entire career is 61 in a season. Last year, you know how many passes he attempted last year? He threw 35 passes last year. And he only got to start in one game and play in four, but the point is that this is a very small sample size to go off of. And my prediction is that the Dolphins are going to have a ton of trouble this year. We ranked the worst teams in the league, and I was trying to put them at 32. And I think we ended up not doing that, but I've got them really, really low next year. So, and again, I like Malik Willis, but that team is just so bad. Just so incredibly, incredibly bad. We get more Bucky Irving questions than any other running back for some reason. Maybe it's just because that things are a little bit divisive on him. 3.5 yards per carry last season, after 5.5 yards per carry the season before. Let's check the Bucs depth chart just to make sure I'm not missing anything here as far as their running back situation. They did bring in Kenny Gainwell, and he's probably going to take some opportunities away from a guy like Bucky Irving. So it's probably somebody I'm staying away from for the most part this year, but he's going like, what, round 4, round 5? Kenneth Gainwell is going to come in, and he'll be the third down back. Sean Tucker was the guy who was like the goal line specialist for them last year. I did not realize this, Matt, until I read it just now. Bucky Irving did not have one single carry inside the 5-yard line last year.
3: Wow.
4: And if he is not a third down running back and he is not the goal line running back, then that is going
3: to be hard to produce touchdowns.
4: It's going to kneecap you, isn't it? So I'm a little bit lower on Bucky Irving than most people are because of that mixed backfield and all the different roles that are played. That's a good setup, I think, for a real-life football team. Like, I think that you should have two or three different running backs who can do different things, but that's not an ideal thing for fantasy football by any means whatsoever. 405-900-WWLS, 405-900-9957. Have you watched The Hawk on Netflix? I haven't, but Will Ferrell's face has been staring at me from Netflix every time I scroll by there. Like, watch me. Watch me, and I haven't been watching, so you have to let us know how that is. Out of 405, I was gone during Big Ten Media. Do you think Lincoln Riley is on the hot seat this year? Being a Trojan fan, he's not done any better as far as results. Any other coach in recent memory, heck of a recruiter, but it doesn't help results. Thoughts? Mark and Kale and I had a discussion about this a few weeks back about him, and there is a line of thinking out there that if USC does not make the college football playoff this year, that Lincoln will be fired. That's just a thought. I'm not saying that's a guarantee or gospel or anything like that, but there are people out there who follow that program who have said as much. So I think he needs to produce some results this year. I mean, you're talking about year 5, and Matt, they've not made the playoffs, right, under Lincoln Riley?
3: That's right.
4: Made a handful of bowl games. They've won a couple of them. Who cares? Nobody cares about bowl games and bowl

0: ends anymore. You got to make the college football playoff. So USC's got to, I think they've got to have a good year for Lincoln to be able to keep his job, at least if you subscribe to that line of thinking. Play Oregon, that's in LA. They go to Penn State. They get Ohio State at home. They go to Indiana. So it's there's some ups and downs to that schedule. You know, you don't avoid Ohio State and Indiana. You do avoid or Oregon for that matter. So it's really got all the big boys on in the conference on their schedule. So just depends on what you think about the standards there. But I think there might be a little impatience going on. Hey, I never revealed the answer to my trivia question earlier, Matt. That's poor hosting right there.
1: Well, no time like the present.
0: Closest college football stadiums. Nobody got the correct answer. Georgia Tech and Georgia Southern. 2.5 miles apart.
1: Wow, that's amazing. They could share a parking lot.
0: They could. They could. Houston and Rice is second, 3.5 miles apart. You wouldn't think that Michigan and Eastern Michigan would be that close, but they are. They're only 5 miles apart. That kind of blew my mind a little bit. You nailed the Duke and UNC thing. Akron and Kent State are 11 miles apart. And then UCLA and USC are only, Matt, 12 miles apart. But in that LA traffic, it's probably got to feel like five times.
1: 3 days.
0: That. Yeah. Going to take you several days to get to your destination, even though they're in theory straight line as the crow flies, pretty relatively close together. All right. I think right now it's a good time to take a time out so we can welcome in Brad Copeland. If you missed the college football all-name team earlier, we can run that back with him again and find out what is on his mind, and we'll pass along anything from OU Media Day that stands out to us. All of that coming up in the next hour of the show here on The Drive on the Animal.
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3: Brad. My buddy was over here watching the game last Sunday, and I watched him hold his phone about 6 inches from his face, trying to check his fantasy lineup. Then the score graphic comes up on the TV, and he's squinting at it like it's written in Greek.
5: 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He blamed the TV, right?
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0: Appreciate you joining us here on this Tuesday, August the 4th, as we are counting down to college football season. It is OU Media Day, where Bill Beatenbo, the offensive line coach, says that he feels really good where they are. He says they have a chance to be really good and is in a much different spot this fall than they were last year. Number of different guys, Hayden Hansen, the new tight end, Jane Jackson, the defensive tackle, a couple others. Jason Witten, the tight ends coach, pointed to Michael Fasusi, the young offensive tackle, as a guy that they were really excited to watch this year. That's about the most exciting thing I've seen from Media Day so far, but we'll pass everything else along from you or for you. But 38 days away from the NFL, it is a Hard Knocks day. Brad Copeland, who's in today for a power, or excuse me, he's in today for Ramjack Foundation Repair. Ramjack Foundation Repair. How you doing?
21: Hello, boys.
0: Are you ready? Like, are you a Hard Knocks guy? I was burnt last year, and so I'm a little bit tentative heading into this year's version of Hard Knocks.
21: You know, in theory, I really like it. In practice, it sort of depends on the year.
1: Great concept for a show, but if you get a team that does have a lot going on, then it can be really bad. And so I kind of am in a wait-and-see pattern with it.
0: Some of these teams, like, there was definitely a couple years ago.
1: It's the Dolphins this year? Is that right?
0: No, it's the Seahawks.
1: Seahawks, yeah.
0: Which okay. I think this is the first time they've ever had the
1: complete
0: Super Bowl
1: opposite end of the country.
0: Yeah, yeah, no doubt about it. And the end of the spectrum in terms of being bad versus good, too.
1: Right.
0: I think Dolphins are going to be horrible this year. I don't know when it happened. Maybe it was the Giants version. Something about that. But it used to be, Brad, like you would get behind-the-scenes footage. You'd get coaches talking, GMs talking. And maybe it was the Giants GM talking about letting Saquon go that really made them jump the shark. Now they don't have players getting cut, which I can understand why they don't want that. But to me, that doesn't reflect poorly on the players. I just think it's kind of a humanizing thing. There'd be negotiations and stuff in there. Now it's just very little. It's all PR fluff for the most part.
1: I don't want to watch it for an hour weekly infomercial for the organization. It would be embarrassing as a player to go through the process of being cut on camera, but it is part of the process, and guys go through it every day, and it's something that fans don't typically get to see. I'm not interested in tuning in and seeing a curated version of what the organization is. I want to see what that life is really like, and I got other things I can watch if that's what it's going to be.
0: Is there any impact too on being on Hard Knocks and having that be detrimental to your season? I mean, I understand being guarded, being closed off, not wanting to show parts to the world that you don't need to, and keeping stuff in house. Like this is a locker room, is a brotherhood, and it's all fraternity. And I know all this stuff, and you may not want to let those people in, but access is what makes this league great.
1: Well, I can see why teams would not want to open up their windows to that kind of scrutiny. And I think we've seen teams do that. I think that's sort of been the downfall of the program, is when teams figured out we're showing a little bit too much behind the curtain. And so they shy away from it, or they want more control over it. And that doesn't make for good television. It doesn't make – I mean, listen, I know I'm in the minority here, but I am not a fan of things like The Last Dance, – where the subject of the material is the person that is in charge of the material. I want to see somebody give me an unblinking look at what it is. And I'm not saying that The Last Dance is bad. I'm just saying I don't think it is what it could have been.
0: Even the
21: two of Jordan's trusted confidants were executive producers of that show.
0: Oh, you don't think he had an input on what was in there?
21: I've watched it through so many times because it's right in my wheelhouse, but I agree with Brad. I mean, you could almost tell watching The Last Dance, you could almost tell that the producers of the show are like, okay, we got to throw something negative in here. You know what I'm saying? Like,
0: just to have the appearance of objectivity.
21: Correct. Yeah. Right. Yeah.
0: Yeah. No, they really did. They really did. And I think if you watch it critically, you can kind of tell like what's real and what's not, especially if you know the history of it all. But that's why this LeBron documentary that's going to come out is going to be a total flop.
1: Well, it's not to say that there can't be something that is friendly, that is not worth your time. I think that if and when this Ben Stiller documentary about the Knicks comes out, I think that could be a really interesting look at a guy that has been a lifelong fan that went through that drought with them and started filming. I don't think he started filming with the intent of making a documentary and then realized, well, I've got some stuff on film. If I keep filming, maybe I will have enough for a documentary. And we were talking the other day, I think it was you that brought it up, about if LeBron doesn't win a championship this year, is it really worth the time of them making a documentary about his time in Philadelphia? And maybe there is. The problem is, if it goes the other way, is he going to be willing to show enough that would make it what it ought to be? And the chances of that are probably pretty slim.
0: No, everything about his public image is manicured. Why would this not?
1: Right.
0: Why would this be the first time that we really get to see behind the curtain? Baker Mayfield was just on that quarterback show on Netflix, new season of it, and he was like, "Yeah, I had veto power. I had last say about what got to go in there or not." And so that this is just like the Hard Knocks thing has just become so sanitized and PR, like you were saying, that I'll give it a chance, but I've got very little expectations. It's also weird that the show is called Hard Knocks. Typically, teams that are on there have had a tough season the year before and are moving forward. So maybe there won't be that kind of sensitivity since the Seahawks have the validation of winning a championship. But typically, it's called Hard Knocks, and they're the farthest thing from Hard Knocks right now.
1: I think it would be interesting, and I don't think they would ever let you in the room to see this. I think it would be really interesting, especially with a team like the Seahawks or any team that is a championship-winning team, to see them go through the process of trying to maintain what they've got. In other words, the bills come due. You don't have room for all the things. You got a lousy draft pick, by and large, unless you had made some kind of front-end sweet deal years before. So the struggle of trying to maintain, I think, could be really interesting. But again, I think teams don't want to give any bit of information to their opponents that they don't have to, and so they shy away from doing that. But as a fan, watching how challenging it would be to try and maintain, I think could be really interesting.
0: I mean, the NFL prints money no matter what, I guess. But, man, like, just think how much better it would be, too, if, like, you got that peek behind the curtain. But it is what it is. We will we'll check that out. The Athletic put out some quarterback tiers. They've got four quarterbacks in Tier 1. I mean, and some really good quarterback is going to be left out of that. Patrick Mahomes, and they kind of rank these within the tiers. But and these are 50 executives and coaches. Patrick Mahomes, Josh Allen, Joe Burrow, and Matt Stafford.
1: I was going to say, I would be shocked if Matt Stafford was not in
21: Lamar Jackson, not in the top tier?
0: They have him just outside of Tier 1. He is number 5. I actually reverse Stafford. Stafford and Allen, they had tied at 2, and Joe Burrow at number 4. Lamar at number 5, which starts Tier 2. So clearly there was a break there in the voting.
21: A 2-time MVP, a former unanimous MVP, is not good enough to be Tier 1, huh?
1: Well, but I mean, I think what they're banking on is when it matters, how good are you? And I totally agree with what you're saying about being an MVP.
21: Say the same thing about Josh Allen, though.
0: Okay, what about Joe Burrow, too? Like, what are we... Like,
1: I'm way down on Joe Burrow.
0: He's been to a Super Bowl, I guess, and he has that, but injuries, missed game, lost.
1: Didn't we have
0: stuff.
1: That conversation last week that I am shocked that he continues to be held in the regard that he is?
0: Why, no, you brought that up. That's a great point. Like, why is he immune from the criticism that Lamar Jackson gets?
1: He shouldn't be.
0: Or Josh Allen gets. I mean, that's pretty crazy.
1: I would say for Josh Allen, it has been at the hands of Patrick Mahomes, who is an undoubtable Level 1 quarterback. And so, you know, you can only go so far against a guy that seems to have superpowers.
0: Like, Mahomes has earned the benefit of the doubt, right? Like,
1: absolutely.
0: Even if he's injured or whatever, I don't see, like, the conversation is like, look at Lamar, he's coming off of injuries, and why should he be in the same conversation as the top guys? But then Joe Burrow gets voted ahead of him. And I guess they're just looking at, I guess arm talent takes a lot of precedence here, because I don't believe Justin Herbert is the 6th best quarterback in the NFL.
1: But I think that you can have all the talent in the world, and if you don't have the other things to go with it, it's not going to get you where you need to be. Look back in the history of the NFL at the talented, athletic quarterbacks that have existed that have never been able to get over the hump and get a ring. I think you got to have all of it. And so I think all that needs to go into consideration when you're talking about it. And Joe Burrow, the injury issues, to me, would be enough to say, let's see this guy play a healthy season before we put him in top tier. Let's see Lamar Jackson put it all together. I mean, Lamar Jackson, I could argue, probably ought to be in the top tier, but I kind of understand how they got to a place where they didn't put him in there.
0: Are they just giving Burrow credit for being like a traditional pocket passer, and because Lamar is not as good of a passer as he is? But to me, it's all everything.
1: I mean, told you when we talked about it the other day, I don't get it. I think that, to me, Joe Burrow deserves any amount of criticism that people want to throw at him, and yet he doesn't seem to get it, and I don't understand it. I don't dislike Joe Burrow. I kind of find him charming in a weird sort of way. But in terms of him banking on him being my quarterback to get me to the promised land, I'm not there.
0: It's still coasting off of a Super Bowl appearance half a decade ago. Like, that is how long it's been. And in the NFL, we move on a lot quicker than that. That's the way it goes. So that's weird to me. Justin Herbert at 6 is way too high. Drake May at 8 is way too high.
1: I'm not drinking the Drake May Kool-Aid yet. Drake May is one of those guys. I think there ought to be a tier of guys who should be and could be top-tier quarterbacks, but still have something to prove, because you could arguably probably put Caleb Williams on that list too.
0: Caleb is at 11, by the way, which I sometimes I don't know how to feel about Caleb. I want to see another year before I really firm up my opinion. And these are like veteran quarterbacks. Like Caleb, I guess it's technically a veteran, but let's see. You know who is way too low on this list? Do you guys really believe there are 16 quarterbacks better than Jalen Hurts in this league?
1: No, I talk about that all the time.
0: He is ranked at 7. He is at the bottom of Tier 2 at 17. He's almost
1: Jalen Hurts, I think I said this last week when we were talking about this. Jalen Hurts, to me, is the anti-Joe Burrow. Like, he can't do enough to get in the good graces of people. Like, he just rubs people the wrong way. I don't mind him. I get that he's moody. I get that there's some criticism of his locker room leadership. But what do you got to do to prove yourself in this league that he hasn't done?
0: Well, yeah, what's the criteria for these two, I wonder? And everybody probably used their own criteria. But
21: you said this was in The Athletic. And this was a poll 21, of execs?
0: 21 executives and 29 coaches. And they were asked to place...
21: Yeah, it sounds like to me they've put a big premium on the traditional, stereotypical passer.
1: Well, I think that they also, the coaches and executives, bring their own biases into their opinions. And, I mean, we've seen that time and again, where it's like, what do you think about this guy? Well, that guy, you know, he did this to me, and therefore I'm going to downgrade him as a result of that. And I don't think that's fair.
21: Who was it that coined that?
1: Mike Gundy?
0: Yeah.
21: Okay.
0: Isn't the English language beautiful?
21: Oh, it's wonderful.
1: The Justin Herbert deserves all the criticism because that guy's been in the league long enough and has been unable to prove himself yet. I still think he's a good quarterback physically. I don't know if he will ever rise above his lot in life. And this year, I think, will tell the tale. But you see the difference between my opinion on Justin Herbert versus Josh Allen. Josh Allen at least has gotten there and competed against Patrick Mahomes, even though he's come up short multiple times. Justin Herbert and those teams can never even seem to get there.
0: Josh has, if he's not earned the benefit of the doubt, it's at least very, very close. Herbert doesn't even know what the benefit of the doubt is at this point. Like, what is he coasting off at this point? I guess played better than expected with a terrible offensive line. I give him credit for that, but that does not get you this.
1: But that really, to me,
0: in my opinion,
1: I've said this before about Patrick Mahomes. Who knows whether Patrick Mahomes would be the Patrick Mahomes that we know had he not gone to Kansas City in a good situation with a staff that was going to let him maximize his Patrick Mahomes-ness. Like Justin Herbert, had he gone to a different team, who knows what we'd be talking about with Justin Herbert, because he has all of those characteristics that you want in a quarterback, but he's been burdened with this unwinnable team, at least so far in his career. And so that's where I think luck plays a huge role in the perception of these quarterbacks.
0: You're right. I mean, it's all context related. And I've always said this, too much of the blame and too much of the blame and credit goes to the quarterback.
1: Right.
0: You know, and that's just the way that it goes. When you have an outsized impact on the way that the game goes, then I guess that's going to happen. But how much should we weigh the end result here? Like, to me, Jalen Hurts, you know, Bessie texted in, and he's a Bills fan, but he's like, Jalen Hurts is not even a top 20 quarterback. I mean,
1: saying that he's not?
0: Yeah, he's not a top 20, but like, just because he doesn't throw for 300 yards every game and three passing touchdowns, all he does is win games. Like, how much emphasis are we placing on the ability to win games?
1: This is interesting, these biases that come into play with this, because you don't like him, you don't like his style of play, you might not like his personality, but he's won a Super Bowl. Didn't he win a Super Bowl?
0: Hurts?
1: Yeah, he won a Super Bowl.
21: 2 years ago.
0: Yeah. MVP also.
21: Super Bowl MVP. Yeah. He was a runner-up for the MVP in 22.
1: So you're saying I would rather have Dak Prescott than have Jalen Hurts? I mean, that's absurd just on its face. I'm not saying that, like, if you go do a PPK competition between these quarterbacks, that Jalen Hurts is going to be on top of the list, but that's what I mean about these other elements matter. And winning absolutely matters. If you find a way to win, yes, he had Saquon Barkley. Yes. I mean, all of those things, yes. But the fact of the matter is, he's done what Joe Burrow has not been able to do.
0: Yeah, it just, the criteria is just so crazy to me. I don't hate Baker Mayfield and Sam Darnold at 14. I think that's probably a good range for them, would be my guess. They got Jaden Daniels ahead of Baker. Caleb and Brock Purdy, they have tied at 11. Jordan Love at 10. Jordan Love's another one of those guys that opinions range on. Yeah,
1: prove
0: he needs to prove it.
1: Jaden Daniels, prove it. I mean, that's the thing about Drake May, is I'm not drinking the Kool-Aid on Drake May just yet. Now, if they come out and light it up this year, then I'll change my tune. But who knows whether he's going to be Patrick Mahomes or he's going to be Joe Burrow.
0: By the way, I'm a Dak apologist, and it's hard for me to say that he's the seventh best quarterback, but that might actually be fine for me. Bo Nix too low at 18, probably, in my opinion. So there's a lot of stuff in there, but I thought that was interesting.
1: I think it's fair on a guy like Bo Nix, if you say we don't have enough evidence in trial yet to make the judgment. Like, Bo Nix came in and has played great for the Broncos. But do we have enough of a resume on him yet to say, oh, he's a better quarterback than...
0: Well, if we're going to say Drake May is the eighth best getting to the Super Bowl...
1: Well, I've already told you. I have a problem with that, too. I'm not excusing that. I'm just saying that, for me, if you're going to have Bo Nix behind Baker Mayfield, that's fair. It's 100% fair.
0: Just based on what they've done, sure. I agree with that. We had some big money moves in the NFL. We talked about Zay Flowers a little bit ago. Never doubted his talent. Just probably not drafting him in fantasy football. But four-year, $140 million extension with the Ravens. $108 million of that is guaranteed. And then Bijan Robinson got paid. He's the best running back in the NFL. That should have been fairly turnkey. Highest paid running back in history. Three-year, $75 million.
1: 51 guaranteed.
0: 51 guaranteed. That's the most ever for a running back.
1: I think, you know, if you're going to pay a guy, you pay him that way. I do think it's interesting that the NFL has, I mean, we always talk about this, or I always talk about it anyway, that we talk about these numbers with these contracts, and that's not necessarily the number, right? The number is the guarantee. You might wind up earning whatever the number is, but you also very likely might not. And so the guarantee is this guy's guaranteed to get paid this much money. $51 million is a lot. That is Atlanta putting their money where their mouth is.
0: Like with the Baker thing, there was that report. Did you see that where they offered him like a 2-year max contract? Like, hey, this is worth $50 million a year, but I never saw what was guaranteed of that.
1: Yeah, I don't know
0: so
1: either.
0: That's, yeah, people got to look at the guaranteed money. You have to look at the guaranteed money. All right, we will take a time out here. We'll turn things to college football, talk a little Oklahoma and what they need to do if they want to compete this year on a national level. Latest from OU Media Day, and we'll take a peek at our college football all-name team. I think Brad will like that. When we return here on The Drive, you are in today for Ramjack.
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0: Welcome back. 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A couple things to pass along to you from OU Media Day. Playing some Nickelback on the show?
21: Well, by request from Brad.
1: It wasn't Brad.
0: Brad wanted Nickelback.
1: I didn't know who that was. I was like, hey, that's some sweet guitar. Who is that? And then he said Nickelback. I was like, ooh, I might not want to bring that up.
0: I know.
1: And you guys brought it up anyway.
0: Isn't it the worst when you like enjoy a song and then you learn it from the band that you actually don't like?
21: Now, why
1: I don't not like Nickelback. Listen, here's my thing. I was watching I was a big Todd Snyder fan, and I was watching a documentary with him the other day, and he was talking about Towns Van Zandt. Towns Van Zandt had this famous line where he said, there's two kinds of music. There's either the blues, and everything else is zippity-doo-dah. And he said, I wish I could say, because, you know, Towns died way back when in the 90s. He said, I wish I could say to him, like, what's wrong with that song? A lot of people love that song. It's made a lot of people happy. I don't care.
0: You know how the Ultimate feels about the WNBA? And you know what his line is on that? Because they're shoving it down my throat. That's what he says. That is how I felt about Nickelback back in the day. You could not go anywhere without hearing that.
21: And we were a
0: million
21: better country
0: times.
21: For it.
0: I'm glad we moved on. Of course, we didn't move on because Matt's playing some Nickelback here.
1: There are artists that if I hear them, I might hear one song and I'm like, yeah, that's not bad. That's all right. Now, if I was going to try and sit down and listen to an entire album or an hour or whatever it might be, I might feel differently about it. But even at that, I'm like, hey, if you like it and it makes you happy and I don't have to be subjected to it, get after it.
21: Damn right. But the difference is I'm going to subject y'all to it.
0: That's right.
21: The
0: captive audience.
21: Two things.
1: But I don't know that song. We never played that song.
21: That was San Quentin.
1: Okay.
21: It was the bridge on San Quentin. Two things. One, one day I heard the morning show ragging on Nickelback, so every bumper I played that day was a Nickelback song.
0: You're so spiteful.
21: Yes. Well, I'm just setting the record right. The other thing was one of my favorite moments ever. Bob Jr. one time was talking about people that don't like Nickelback, and this is exactly what he did. He's sitting right where you're sitting, Matt Ravis, and he goes, "If you don't like Nickelback," I swear, that's what Bobby did. It was, I about fell out of the chair.
0: Mark has a theory on it. It actually makes me mad. I don't know why he does, but he's like, people just don't like Nickelback because it's a cool thing to do. It's cool to not like them. I don't like Nickelback because I don't like Nickelback. Like, is that fair?
1: I don't have that strong of an opinion on Nickelback as an entity. Now, that song Rockstar that they have, I hate.
21: Well, it's not like you guys played it ever.
1: Oh, my God.
0: Yeah, you see, that's what I'm saying. It was everywhere. Yeah. This is how you remind me. I can't. Look at this photograph.
21: Now, Photograph's a pretty good song. Now, How You Remind Me, I could do without.
1: Where are you on Rockstar?
21: It's okay. They have a lot better.
0: I do remember that music video. Used to watch that one from time to time. So I guess it wasn't always bad for me with
21: you
0: that.
21: You used to watch it?
1: It's interesting.
0: I don't still, but I used to.
1: It's interesting, too.
0: I still do, but I used to also.
1: When there is a dynamic, like, I don't like Creed, really. Like, if I hear a Creed song, that's fine. But I'm not going to listen to it. I don't have a Creed playlist. I don't have a Creed album in my library. But I really like those guys. Like, those guys were huge in their heyday.
21: In the late 90s?
1: Yeah. And they were one of those bands that no matter how high they were on the food chain, they always took care of people that took care of them.
0: I respect that.
1: And I totally respect it. And I like them. Like, Mark Tremonti is a great guy. I really like them as guys. But you can't really go, yeah, you know what? I really like you as a guy, but God, your music sucks.
21: That'll make for a good interview. Yeah.
0: I'm not asking to name any names here, unless you want to. But surely there's been a time where you met somebody and you're like, I wish I hadn't, because now I have a negative opinion of their music and I didn't before.
21: I'll tell you, I know you're asking that to Brad.
0: Go ahead, I figured Brad had the experience.
1: I need to think about it. I don't have one off the top of my head.
0: They say never meet your heroes, and I would imagine
21: Brad has infinite more experience with that, and I guarantee you he's got stories. I don't know if we want to tell them. I'll tell you a band for me that was that way, Disturbed.
0: Really?
21: I'm a big fan of Disturbed. I'll spare you the details, but a lot of the people in this building that we work with had a very negative experience when they came to our studios one time. So I, in fairness, I can't say that about a personal interaction, but there's people that all three of us know, including one that may come in this room later in the day, that did not have a very good experience with Disturbed.
1: Yeah.
21: That kind of hit me wrong. I was sad because I'm a big fan of their music.
0: Like, I was wondering, like, are they just jerks? You catch them on a bad day? Because everybody's got a bad day.
21: That's the deal.
1: Here's my theory
21: on
1: this. Yeah. And anybody can have a bad day, no matter how great they
21: are. That's right.
1: And I always temper it, too, with when I meet somebody, it's generally under the best of circumstances, right?
0: Right.
1: I'm meeting somebody. I've got a job that is kind of related to their job. And so there's a different meeting ground than just meeting somebody randomly on the street. But my theory on this is that when bands first start, they're so eager to get things going. And if you can offer them any kind of help at all, they're so grateful for it and so gracious about it that they're very nice and very easy to deal with. And then you reach a place where you're so big that nothing really matters. And like, what do I care? I'm Pete Townsend. What do I care? You know, like, I can be a nice guy. But in that in-between ground where a band like Disturbed lives is when you're trying to prove your worthiness and your rock starness. And that's when you reach the a-hole method. Now, the one that flies in the face of that was I met Chris Robinson before the Black Crowes first album ever came out. Geffen Records, which I think was DGC at the time, which was a different version of, but it was a David Geffen company, had them. Or maybe it was American Records. I don't remember which subsidiary they were on. They brought them around the country and went to meet radio because they thought that they were going to do big things, which they did. And Chris Robinson was so full of himself before they ever had a record out that it was like really... It was odd to see a guy that you didn't know who he was, but was so confident. Now, that being said, they're so good that it didn't matter when the record came out, it's like, okay, I guess the dude's they got knew. The goods to back it up.
0: He knew. He knew, but there's some delusion, I would imagine, that comes in from time to time.
21: I think, Brad, it's interesting the way you said that, because I think that's true. There's another band that's one of my favorite bands. But again, I'm just going by a church-going source here, okay, a very trusted source that I believe. Seven Dust, I'm a huge fan of theirs. I was told that once they got to a certain point, they kind of got full of themselves, but then somewhere along the way, either they matured or they grew out of it, or somebody along the way said, look, you know what, get over yourselves, and they went back the other way to where they were cool again. So well, I that can happen with bands.
1: You know who would know that is Jay Pitts. He's been around them a lot.
21: I think you just hit the nail on the head.
1: The only times I've ever been around them, they were really nice. The only people, like, there's a handful of people that have rubbed me the wrong way, and I'm not even going to say that they're to blame or it's their fault.
21: What was Steven Tyler like?
1: Steven Tyler is fantastic.
21: He's great.
1: I've been around him numerous times.
21: Yeah, I knew you had.
1: Those guys are all fantastic, but they're on that end of the spectrum where they're big enough that it doesn't matter. We could be cool guys. Vince Neil, Motley Crue, John Bon Jovi thought a little bit higher of themselves than I did.
21: Mm-hmm.
1: You know what I mean? And maybe it's because they're just used to being fawned over, but it was like, I like some of your tunes, but I'm not. It's not changing my life to meet you. And, here's another one. And this is, I don't mean this in a bad way. This just made me think of that. I met Robert Plant, and I was a huge Robert Plant Led Zeppelin fan. This was when he wasn't really around a whole lot. This was back in the late 80s.
21: Mm-hmm.
1: And I got to meet him, and I was like, it was one of the few times that I was like really taken. Like, you know, this is really cool. And I said to him, man, it's really cool. It's such an honor to get to meet you. And you know what he said to me? He goes, yeah, well, tomorrow's another day. And I was like, all right, dude.
0: That's really.
21: So you think he was saying I'm no big deal?
1: Yes.
0: It's really down to earth. It's like really humble.
1: He could not have been nicer. He was so nice.
21: That's Robert freaking Plant.
0: He might as well be it's like meeting a space alien.
1: Yeah.
0: I mean, it might as well be. And it's just like every down to earth guy. You know the John Mulaney bit on Mick Jagger, right, Brad?
1: Oh, yeah.
0: He was like, his friends were asking him, is he nice? And John Mulaney was like, dude, he's played the stadiums for 20,000 people for half a century. The dude is a god. That changes you as a person. Like, the frame of reference for that level of fame is like, you can't even, like, that, he might actually be really nice for what what he's gone through for the last half century.
1: Isn't that the same bit where he goes, not funny?
0: Not funny. Yeah, at SNL. Exactly. Exactly. He's like, you do that. I mean, that's probably going to change you.
1: I've never met Mick. I've met Keith. I never met Mick.
0: Our friend, close personal friend, John Mulaney did. And that's one of my favorite bits that he has done.
1: He's going to be here in a couple of weeks.
0: Is he really?
1: Yeah, he's playing at the Zoo Amphitheater, of all places, in like August 20th or something.
0: That's really random.
1: Come on, man. Your wife is from here. She ought to be able to tell you. That is not the optimal place to be on stage under lights in front of 10,000 people.
21: In August?
0: Yeah. Oh, man. That's going to be, I would go to that if my baby wasn't getting ready to be born a week later. Probably
1: just,
0: go to that.
1: Just tell Rachel, like, just one night.
21: Hey, you got it.
0: We got so much to do. It's not even funny. I'm picking and choosing my spots. That's what I'm going to do. All right. This is The Drive on the Sports Animal. By the way, college football preseason coaches poll came out, for what that's worth. It's not worth a ton to me. Sometimes the coaches get this wrong. Get it right. And preseason rankings are just that. They're preseason rankings, but they are high on OU. They rank them at number 9 in the country, ahead of Ole Miss, ahead of Alabama, LSU. So Michigan is number 16. They'll have them early on. And then Georgia ranked number 3. We can go through 1 through 10 here. Ohio State 1, Oregon 2, Georgia 3, Texas 4, Notre Dame 5, Indiana 6, Miami 7, A&M 1 spot ahead of OU at 8, OU at 9, and Ole Miss at 10.
1: I mean, I guess that the coaches have more to work off of than most of us do. Like, they've assessed and evaluated and in some instances recruited some of these players that are going on to rosters so they can look at OU. For me, OU is a big question mark. The same way that Oklahoma State is, and I'm bullish on both of those teams for this year, but I don't have a broad enough base of knowledge to know. Like, I know some of it's going to depend on Mateer staying healthy and playing like he played in the beginning of the season last year. But I don't know enough nuance about the players that they've brought in to shore up what they were already doing to fully know. I just know that I think that it was an improvement what they did, and I know that if Mateer can stay healthy, which is a question mark, then they ought to be good. Are they ninth in the country good? It's hard to say, but I think they're going to be a lot better.
0: Yeah, nine, like on first blush, seems a little bit high. And they very well could be a top 10 team this year. It just depends on how much they score. Like we were having this conversation earlier. Winning with defense and winning with your kicking game is all well and good, and that's going to win you some games. But OU, if they are going to be the contender that people talk about, 35 touchdowns is not going to get it done. They need, and I'm not saying they need it. If they double that, then they really have a chance to win a national championship. But you don't need to double it. If you can just... Can you go from 35 to 45? You know,
1: well,
0: can you go from 35 to 55 or something like that? Like, that would be a huge jump up. And then we start talking about 10-plus wins.
1: But again, to me, that comes back to the health of John Mateer. If John Mateer is healthy, they ought to be able to put 10 more touchdowns on the board. And their defense ought to be good enough to keep them in any game.
0: My question is the run game. You know, how much can you work that? Because that opens up stuff in play action, and it just makes things easier.
1: Maybe I'm susceptible to the propaganda, but I've listened to what they now, and it's bitten me before, because a couple of years ago, Sonny Dykes told us that his team was better than they were the year before, and they weren't anywhere near being as good as they were or better than they were the year before. But I tend to believe the hype with OU that, like, hey, we feel good about the run game. And if the offensive line is better, that ought to improve the run game some just on its own.
0: With the, you know, with tight ends too. I mean, you're hoping, you're wish casting. We'll see. I think there's reasons to be high on it though, for sure. Another take right off the top. There is no way that Clemson should be in the top 25 of anywhere. They're like new quarterback, a lot of draft, post hype after last year that they didn't come anywhere close to matching. I don't think Clemson should be in the top 20. What, they went 7 games last year?
1: I think until Clemson proves otherwise, they should have a big question mark by their name. Like, you're talking about the things that they have done, and to me, the big consistency in them is Dabo's consistent position in the way that he wants to operate that football team. And until he either proves he can do it that way or he changes that, then I'm going to have a hard time seriously considering them a top 25 team. Now, they play in the ACC. That's going to help them. But to me, those are the big question marks and knocks against that being a true barometer.
0: You know, on first blush, Tech at 12, I thought that's a little high for them losing their quarterback. But then again, how many games this year will Tech be under a 10-point favorite in that league? You know, they're still going to be heavy favorites over anybody they play this year in the Big 12. You would think so, except there's allowing for like an injury situation or something like that, or Oklahoma State is, you know, on November the 14th is just rolling, and maybe look at that. Otherwise, I look at their schedule. They do play Houston early. I know people are high on them, but most weeks out, Tech is going to be a double-digit favorite.
1: Well,
0: so
1: like I said,
0: probably still good for them.
1: Like I said about Oklahoma, the Tech's defense should be good enough that it's going to keep them in any game.
0: Yeah.
1: Even with the issues at quarterback. And, you know, it's not like they didn't have a plan in place to have a new quarterback at some point. So you got to believe, like Oklahoma fans would believe, oh, well, Mateer goes down, we ought to have a backup that's worthy of stepping in and being able to do something. And I think that defense is good enough to give you a buffer.
0: One more takeaway here. Ohio State gets 38 first place votes. They are number one in the coaches poll for the first time in a decade. Indiana gets 14 first place votes. That is 8 more than anybody else got. They got the second most first place votes, but they're number 6. You think some coaches are ranking them really, really, really low for
1: Probably.
0: Them to be there? I mean, there might be some sour grapes in this poll.
1: And it probably is, but you know, the thing about Indiana is what Cignetti has proven he can do there is enough to give them some benefit of the doubt. Like, the second year, you'd go, I don't know. Is he going to pull a rabbit out of his hat? But based on what they did last year and the fact that he's the guy pulling the strings, I'm going to give him the benefit of the doubt. I don't have a problem with them being arguably a top 5 team. I mean, they're number 6, but you know what I mean.
0: Yeah, no, but they should be there. As many first place votes, like, somebody had to rank them way too low or like leave them out entirely, which is an overreaction, even if you're lower on them this year. I love Cignetti. I do have to get after him a little bit. You realize they're the only Power 4 program that doesn't have any out of conference game scheduled with another Power 4 conference? They're the only team, now that they backed out of this series with Notre Dame, and it was there. They requested that series be canceled, which allowed Notre Dame to go and schedule a series with USC. Indiana, the only team with no Power Four out-of-conference games scheduled.
1: Yeah, but listen, if you're playing in the Big Ten or the SEC, you know, and I would say the SEC would be a worse situation than the Big Ten, because at least in the Big Ten, you've got some teams built in that you ought to be able to beat. But how much is that going to hurt you? I get what you're saying, that reputation-wise and perception-wise, it doesn't look good. But if you're playing to win at all, you don't necessarily want to give yourself any tripping points other than what's already laid in front of you.
0: No, I think it's intelligent because, you know, in theory, you could lighten guys' workloads and, you know, maybe they don't have to play as many snaps in these games and things like that. On the other hand, though, you know, I look at teams that do routinely schedule tough games in non-conference. I think not only is that a good measuring stick for your team, but, like, I don't think it's bad to have a little bit of adversity early in the season and a challenge for you early in the season. I would think that iron sharpens iron, and you would be better for that.
1: That's the difference between
0: much less the look of it
1: between now and the pre-playoff days is, or even when it was a 14 playoff, is now you could take a loss and you could still win a championship. So especially if it's a non-conference loss, not going to hurt you really in your standings in the conference. It's still going to put you, if you do what you're supposed to do, it's going to put you in a position to win. So I get where you're coming from in that, but I also see probably where they say, well, we don't want to put any more hurdles in front of us than already are there.
0: I mean, Texas didn't make the college football playoff last year, right? If they didn't play Ohio State and didn't lose to Ohio State, you know, do they have a much better chance to make the playoff? Probably so. So I understand that. I guess I'm hating the system here. I wish teams were less scared to schedule tough games out of conference, because early in the season, man, I mean, it's not bad to have some of those premier games, but that's the way it's always been, and that's the way it's going to continue to be until the committee shows that we're going to respect that.
1: Let me ask you this. In a world where we don't need more bureaucracy in college football and there are no inmates to run the asylum, would it be better if there was some sort of a national scheduling program where they doled out a fair schedule and depending on how well you did, like go to more of a pro-style scheduling system?
0: Instead of the DIY
1: Would you rather
0: system?
1: See that? Yeah.
0: I would, but man, that is going to, like, what else comes with that? Like, you're probably talking about totally reforming.
1: Well, you 100% are, because you got to have a governing body, and we don't have that right now. But I'm just saying that would be one way to get around that, is like you don't get an option in putting a 1AA school on your schedule.
0: I don't necessarily need that, but can we get back to, like, some symmetry in scheduling? Because you got teams in the same conferences that aren't even playing a representative schedule of everybody else. Like, there's teams in the Big Ten who are ducking, like, Penn State, I think, ducks Ohio State, Indiana, and Oregon this year.
1: Well,
0: like, that's a cakewalk of a schedule, much easier than a lot of other teams in the same conference.
1: There are two ways to fix that problem, and it's basically the same thing. You either stop rewarding schools for not playing a tougher non-con schedule, or you start punishing teams for not playing a better non-conference schedule.
0: It's all about how the committee wants to treat that. I would like to reward teams that play tough teams. I don't necessarily need to punish anybody who's playing an easy schedule, but sometimes you gotta make that decision. Okay, we are going to take a timeout here. We'll be right back. 405-900-WWS. We can check on our Johnny's Charcoal Broiler text line. Make sure we're not missing anything from OU Media Day as well. You're in today for Ramjack. What's the deal with Ramjack?
1: Well, Ramjack is here because we build our houses on this Oklahoma clay soil that expands when it's wet and then shrinks when it dries out. So we're in that shrinking cycle, which basically what that means is you get multiple cycles of each through the course of the year. You got a rainy spring, you got a dry summer, you got a dry late in the year, and then we get snow in the wintertime, and so there's more moisture in the ground. 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
9: Brad, quick question. 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
10: Well, Mark, you're talking to the wrong guy. That used to be me. Every single time we went out, the print was tiny, the lighting was terrible, my arms weren't long enough.
9: Your arms weren't long enough.
10: Well, that's what it felt like. Same thing with my fantasy stats on the phone, same thing as trying to read the scoreboard at the game. I just lived with it.
9: It's called presbyopia. Hits everybody in their 40s and 50s, and most guys just put up with it because they don't want to do anything about it. What finally made you go?
10: Honestly, I just got tired of it. I went to see Dr. Bilardo at Advanced Laser and Cataract Center, and I see better now than I did in college.
9: How long did it take?
10: Maybe 15 or 20 minutes per eye. 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
9: Matt went on Tony Romo.
10: Don't worry, we'll fix it in post. We'll fix it in post.
8: I promise that's Dr. Pepper over there.
9: You going to see your grandparents?
8: Yeah, really.
10: See what that tan line looks like. He had the golfer's tan going on. I don't know why like I keep washing that because there's really no reason for me to. It's kind of feel a little gross doing that. But the part where he's like, did I pass the test? And she's like, turn around and put your hands behind your back. And he's like, guess not.
9: I hate it, man.
10: Oh, man, it's so bad.
9: So, and it's like, so you know, you made your own bed that you're going to lay down in, but it still is just,
10: You know, I think like CBS may be getting away with something here because I think Greg Olson is a better analyst than Tony Romo. Do you guys agree with that?
9: A lot of people think
8: now,
9: that.
8: J.J. Watt's the one.
9: J.J. Watt is the guy that's taking his spot right now.
10: I apologize. Greg is at Fox.
9: Yeah.
10: Huh?
8: Now, I agree. Greg Olson is better than Tony Romo, but he's on the other station.
9: Yeah, he was the one that lost his job to Tom Brady.
8: Yes.
10: Tony is owed 70-something million in the next 4 years. If they were to somehow get out of that or they could agree to a buyout, you know, maybe that does open up because Greg is stuck behind Tom Brady at Fox. And that's really what I meant to say. I prefer him to Tom Brady.
9: Yeah, I do too. I do too. I don't hate Romo. I don't love him. I never loved him the way that people did. I think that

0: his shtick has grown a little thin. And there are people that are saying, and I don't know if it's just convenient timing, but there are people that are saying that CBS was having some buyer's remorse anyway on that contract that they gave him. And so maybe they will use this as a way out, which they could do. He'll probably fight it, and they probably would wind up settling something rather than risking all of it. But, I mean, if you got a morals clause and you get a DWI or an OWI, as they call it there, and it's on video and it's on the news everywhere, I would think that that would be pretty much all you need to violate your morals clause.
1: You would think so. You would think so. So we'll see what that looks like. We'll find out. The latest from OU Media Day, Brent Venables was talking about the 2022 class ruling that surprised us on, I think that was on last Friday. Brent Venables says anything is possible. He says he's a fan of the 5-for-5 rule. So it's such a quick turnaround. Like, how could you bring anybody back on that short of notice or when you're opening fall camp? I don't know how you could possibly do that, but he is at least sort of leaving the door open there.
0: I don't understand this whole thing. Like, what is the NCAA's problem with this? They have allowed guys that have, it's like the plane ticket thing where the guy got the $400 plane ticket from the agent and then he paid it back and the NCAA is still trying to sanction him over it.
2: Yeah, the Tennessee kid.
0: Yeah, like.
1: Yeah, suspended him.
0: Why can some people come back and others can't? I mean, like, if you make yourself eligible for the draft, whether you're drafted or not, I guess it comes down to whether you've signed with an agent and what you've taken from them. But I don't know. I'm of mixed opinion on this thing. I think guys ought to be able to play. I love the 5-for-5 idea. I wish they would just institute it and say, here's the deal. We're going to make it retroactive. But it's almost already too far down the road now that there's not going to be some bumps.
1: If you're a football player and you've signed a pro deal, that does not apply to you. If you are, say, a basketball player, because there's some guys who are, you know, who are eligible now, it doesn't mean that you can enter the transfer portal if you haven't already. It also doesn't mean that a school who is already at the roster limit can go and add a guy. But there are going to be some guys in college basketball who are going to make a difference. Who are going to be eligible now, and that's really, really interesting. This will affect basketball way more than it affects football, it looks like.
0: But yeah, I think you're probably
1: confusing. Good luck saying who's eligible and who's not.
0: I think you're probably right, and as much disarray as administration is in college athletics anyway, you're right certainly about the trying to figure out who qualifies and who doesn't qualify and who's going to get the exemption and who's not.
1: Last thing for me here before I turn the reins over to Brad Copeland, official start of the middle of the day show. I wanted to talk about the people who got honored at the Oklahoma Hall of Fame, the Oklahoma Sports Hall of Fame, that is. The 2025 NBA champion Oklahoma City Thunder were inducted. Sam Bradford was there. Always great to get a Sam sighting. He's kind of like a mythical creature. You don't always get to see him.
0: He's like Bigfoot.
1: Or hear from him. But it's good when you do. Matt
0: Except
1: Holiday,
0: I know he exists.
1: He does exist. I'm still unsure on Sasquatch. Still unsure.
0: I have no ambiguity at all.
1: Well, good for you. I wish I lived that way. Emmett Hahn, who was a sprint car legend, went in. I think I mentioned Matt Holliday, who was a World Series champion. KJ Kindler. We don't talk about how good KJ Kindler is enough. She's an 8-time national champion as a gymnastics coach. Just incredible. 2-time first-team All-American running back Terry Miller went in. And then Rod Schoate, the 3-time All-American linebacker, went in there. So that's a pretty stacked class, man, for the Oklahoma Sports Hall of Fame.
0: We've had some good athletes come through here. We were talking about last week, USA Today had that 250 list, and they had done the Oklahoma college athletes, and, you know, there's great players that have come through the state.
1: Aaron Wiggins is going to wear number 2 for the Atlanta Hawks. That number was last worn by Keaton Wallace, Kaysen Wallace's brother. And so he poached Kaysen's brother's number, being a member of the Atlanta Hawks. They're kind of the Thunder East, aren't they? Because they got Shea's cousin, they've got Dort there, they got Wiggins, they got Kaysen's brother.
0: You buying the conspiracy? And is Alexander Walker still there?
1: Yeah. On the draft picks or?
0: Well, but that Presti is doing these sweetheart deals with them, sending them good players so that they can suppress the pick that San Antonio has.
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0: It's certainly a beneficial byproduct of it.
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1: Thank you, Brad. Appreciate you, man. Middle of the Day Show will be coming up next. 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Matt, great job, man, and thanks to everybody who listened today. 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Brad and J-Mo coming up next.
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0: It's a Tuesday, Middle of the Day Show. Mark taking some time off. He'll be back next week. As far as I know, he's just hanging out. Because I thought he was working on the magazine, but then he said, no, I got the magazine put to bed. So I guess he's doing the staycation thing, getting rested up for football season, which is going to be here before you know it. So we're here for the next couple of hours, 405-900-WWLS. If you want to join us, you could call on the Lucky Star line. You could text on the Johnny's Charcoal Broiler Text Nation line. We'd love to hear your thoughts on any of the stuff that we get into. J-Mo, what do you think about this Oklahoma heat?
18: It's cooled down a little bit this week, it seems like. Only 93 versus 100.
0: Well, you know, the difference is the humidity. It is still hot, but the lower humidity makes it feel more tolerable. Even like it was 93 over the weekend. It felt like springtime after being 104, 105, and then the humidity being down as well. Felt great. Where'd you grow up? Did you grow up in the upper Midwest?
18: No, Memphis, Tennessee. So very humid.
0: Oh, so
18: down
0: you know
18: there
0: from humid.
18: Well.
0: Yeah. So you've been in Texas, Florida, Tennessee.
18: Alabama, not Florida.
0: Where'd you live in Alabama?
18: Birmingham, okay. Alabama. Went to school there for 3 years, coached at that school for a couple years. And yeah, so I love Birmingham. Man, that's a beautiful city.
0: Mark hates Birmingham. Have you had that conversation with him?
18: No.
0: It's one of his most despised cities.
18: Really?
0: Yeah.
18: Me and Kale gang up on him because Kale worked at UAB.
0: Oh, that's
18: for a
0: right.
18: Bit, and
0: yeah.
18: He likes Alabama a little bit. So
0: I lived in Mobile in southern Alabama, which I really liked.
18: By the
0: a
18: beach.
0: Lot. Yeah, yeah. Yeah, nice people, great food. Great place, but boy, it was humid there too. So yeah, you know from humid then. I don't know why I had it in my mind. You lived in the upper Midwest at one point, didn't you?
18: My last job had me living in Oshkosh, Wisconsin.
0: There you go. So this is a world of difference from that. But
18: tell you what.
0: But you know what it's like. hey, what do you think about Bijan Robinson's deal? Like, are you, I know you're Mr. Gambler, and you laid the bomb on us the other day that you don't play fantasy football. Bijan Robinson, one of the things that you can count on with players usually is if they're in a contract year, they're going to put out a little bit more. Bijan just got the richest contract ever in terms of overall pay and guarantee for a running back in the NFL. 51 guaranteed, $75 million potentially total, which good for him because running backs have been devalued in this league, so good for him for proving himself and getting Atlanta to pay for the pleasure of keeping him. But it makes me wonder, if you're a fantasy football fan, how eager are you going to be to draft him? Because sometimes guys get those sweet deals like that and they don't put as much into it.
18: Well, then imagine if the Falcons also another element, or if they're one-dimensional and like they're going to run the ball too much because of their quarterback injury concerns, which are robust at this point with Tua's history of head injuries. He's not at training camp right now. Michael Penix, their maybe backup, maybe starter, probably the backup, hadn't been cleared by his doctors after having surgery. So they're right now, their QB1 at training camp right now is a Division II undrafted rookie. And so if this kind of stuff kind of continues and maybe these quarterbacks aren't ready to go, maybe a run-heavy offense, I really don't know in terms of fantasy. I guess that's good because they get a lot of touches, but probably less effective because they're so one-dimensional.
0: Well, some of it is going to depend on the scoring of the league. Like, do you get points for usage? Are your points only based on scoring? A lot of that is going to come into play in how you make the decision or not. I believe that Michael Penix is probably going to be their quarterback. I just don't think Tua can stay healthy. And even staying healthy, unless Michael Penix winds up being just a bust and doesn't live up to any of the hype, I think that he's probably the more bankable quarterback for them. But that is a weird situation to be in, that you've got an undrafted Division II quarterback that you're banking on and possibly could be your Week 1 starter.
18: I'd write his name down. Jack Strand. And I believe he was at Minnesota State was the school that I read that he went to.
0: The other interesting quarterback story to me in the NFL is that Deshaun Watson is seriously under consideration to be the starter for the Browns. Do you buy in that?
18: I don't. I don't buy that. I don't know why you don't just name a starter. Like, why have this big distraction?
0: Well, here's my question about that, if you're not buying it, is why would you do that to Shedeur Sanders if Shedeur is really going to be your quarterback? Like, what's the upside to saying to him, well, it's quite possible and maybe even likely that Deshaun Watson is going to be the starting quarterback this year? I certainly know the fans don't want that, and I don't think that it would be good mentally for Shedeur. Now, maybe you think that it's good to have to compete for the position, but I don't think that's a smart strategy to go into. Of course, the Browns have never been known for their smart strategy.
18: Yeah. I mean, the way that they're doing it now is, from what I understand, is like one of them is quarterback one on Monday and the other one is quarterback one on Tuesday. So Shedeur is getting half the reps, I guess. But remember, the narrative last year was that Kevin Stefanski, now the coach of the Falcons you were just talking about, he didn't want Shedeur, and that's why Shedeur didn't start. Well, now you got Todd Monken in there. He doesn't care one way or another. Presumably, he took the job because he's maybe gung-ho about the quarterback. I don't know. And then Jimmy Haslam comes out saying, telling the media, hey, you should buy the over on the Browns. We're going over this year. We're going to surprise you.
0: Yeah, but Jimmy Haslam is nothing but a hype man at that point when he's doing that, because he was also the guy that at some point had said it's unlikely that Deshaun Watson is ever going to play another down at quarterback for the Browns. So I think that whatever way the wind blows, he's probably going to go. But what's interesting about that is, like, I don't think the wind is blowing from the fans in the direction of clamoring to see Deshaun Watson. I think that they would rather wash their hands and move on from that deal. And, okay, so let's say that that may be the case, is like they're playing some sort of weird game where they're trying to get a team to be interested in Deshaun Watson. I don't know what kind of deal he's going to want. Deshaun Watson, for his part, is talking about how much he loves Cleveland. He's moved his family there. They love it there. They want to stay there. So he's saying all these things about wanting to be there, but I don't know. That is a really weird situation.
18: The beat writer for The Athletic, since you can't read local newspapers unless you pay $100 or whatever, the Browns beat writer for The Athletic wrote an opinion piece saying that it doesn't help Shedeur or anybody else to have a quarterback like battle.
0: That's what I'm saying.
18: The idea being that, like, oh, well, this will appease the fans because that means Shador won the job. It doesn't help.
0: I think the fans want Shador anyway, so what do they care about that?
18: So this doesn't help anybody do anything to not name a starter. You should just do it. I don't know if there's like a whole... I don't know.
0: If it were a competition between Shador and Dillon Gabriel, for whatever reason, you were gonna have that competition, that would be a different discussion than a competition between Shador and Deshaun Watson. Deshaun Watson has not shown anything in the time that he's been there that you really want to expend a lot of effort into trying to maintain his place on the team. And I felt like the team had already washed their hands and moved on. And then all of a sudden training camp starts and they're trading off days where they're the QB1. I don't understand. And again, we're not talking about the most consistent organization in the league. I just don't understand how they think that they're playing this thing.
18: It's like the North Carolina win total being 4.5 and the over is super, it's like -130, -140 or something like that. People are just always going to buy on Bill Belichick. I saw him win all those Super Bowls. He's got to be good. I'm banking on the North Carolina turnaround. Same thing here with Deshaun Watson is I saw him be good in Houston. I don't care. He's never been good in Cleveland. I'm banking on the turnaround.
0: He was good in Clemson. He had a couple of good years in Houston. I mean, the deal was dumb in the way that it was executed to begin with. Just because of what was given up guaranteed and what they gave to Deshaun Watson to get that deal out of the blocks and done. But we've not seen him do anything in Cleveland that makes you think that he can be any good. I'm not completely sold that Shador Sanders is going to be a great NFL quarterback, but I would much rather give the opportunity to be disproven to him than I would to Deshaun Watson. And I wonder if this is a possibility with Stefanski being in Atlanta now, and I guess the answer is no because we've not heard any rumblings of this at all, but is it possible that they could go try and pick up Dillon Gabriel? I don't know what it would take, but it's not like he's a necessary part of the Cleveland team. Stefanski did like him, as evidenced by the fact that they made a draft pick on him as opposed to trying to pick him up as a free agent.
18: Yeah, who can possibly guess what's going through the Browns' heads here? I'm certainly not buying what Jimmy Haslam said in terms of buying the over on the Browns. There's just too much. I really don't know the answer to this. I was prepared to ask Jim what he thought of this today. I'll ask you here first. Do you think that turmoil in training camp, like something like this, or there's other situations with turmoil in other places right now? I wrote down where it was, but I can't see. Oh, here we go.
0: Cincinnati had that fight in practice at the beginning of training camp.
18: Atlanta with the quarterback situation right now. Does all this turn the Titans, their first two plays of training camp were both false starts. So do you think turmoil in training camp leads itself to the regular season?
0: No.
18: Or do we just get too hyped up because this is all the football we have is the week of training camp?
0: In particular, I'll say about what you said about Houston. Like the first two plays being false starts. I mean, my position on that would be it's not great, but there's no better place to get that out of your system and get over that hurdle than in training camp. You'd much rather do that in week one of training camp than week one of the season. But the other stuff, I don't buy that that's a good thing for the Browns, that there is a quarterback competition. I don't buy that it's a good, there's no way it's a good thing for Atlanta because they got two guys that are hurt. It's not even a competition. But you know where it might be good? Is in Minnesota, where you've got Kyler Murray coming in and competing. Kyler Murray has been somewhat of a disappointment. To me, he's been a big disappointment in the NFL. But to give him the benefit of the doubt for the people that still think that he is capable, and I will also say he could prove me wrong. Arizona is not exactly the place that you want to try and prove yourself. But I think that's pretty good that he comes in and they don't know for sure whether they should go with J.J. McCarthy or go out of the gate with Kyler Murray. So I don't think that's a bad thing. But trying to construct adversity just for the sake of it being adversarial, I don't think is good for team chemistry.
18: What about the Buccaneers with Baker Mayfield's contract controversy?
0: I don't think that I'm going to come down on the side that that's not good, but I will tell you if there is a guy in the league that operates better with a chip on his shoulder, it's Baker. He's always looking for that kind of motivation, and he has from the very beginning of his career. And so if there's an instance where it might work, it might be that, but you also could say, I don't know. In Baker's situation, it probably will work because he's thinking, I'm playing to show another team that I've still got it, that I'm going to bring it to you, and I don't care how long I've been in the league, I'm still going to bring it as hard as I always have. But to me, there's no way you could rationalize this Cleveland situation to me for being a good thing for them.
18: I can't imagine.
0: Let's go to the phones. True Sooner is on the Lucky Star line at 900 WWLS. True Sooner, what's up, man?
19: What's up, Brad?
0: How you doing?
19: Where's Rick at? I'm kidding. How's that show going? Is that still pumping along?
0: I'm still there. I'm still showing up every morning, so yeah.
19: Man, I listen to that. You guys, I've been friends with Rick for a long time, but I've listened to you guys since, man, gosh, it was the mid-90s, I think, whenever Collective Soul was high on the charts.
0: That was a long time ago, man.
19: I remember the bombing and all the coverage you guys had, the bombing and all that. I don't know what made me think of that stuff. But anyway, hey, you know what's crazier than the way Cleveland has ran their franchise is you guys trying to figure out why they've ran their franchise like this. I mean, that's
0: there's that psychological theory that people look for patterns so that they can relate to a situation. I think we're looking for logic in Cleveland when. What's the principle? Is it Schrodinger's principle? No, it's Schrodinger's cat that is both alive and dead at the same time. What is the one that it's the principle that the simplest answer is usually the right answer? Occam's razor. Occam's razor, I think the simplest answer is they just don't know what they're doing in Cleveland, and we continue to try and look for a pattern that says there really is some thought behind the way that they run that organization.
19: I mean, at one point, you would look at the Clippers and say that they were in the same boat. In some cases, the Jets. But I mean, you look now and you're like, I think Cleveland is the clear winner in that race. But they haven't been good since Brian Sykes was there.
0: Yeah, I mean they've had opportunities. They did win a playoff game under Baker, and I know that's a really low bar to cross, but they did cross it at that time. And being Cleveland, they turned around and said, you know what? We're going to move on for Baker. Matter of fact, we're going to pay another team to take him off our roster and move forward, and we think we know better. That's why this thing does kind of make sense. Is like I don't want to say. There's that old saying about screwing up a wet dream. That's kind of like they can take the best situation and find a way to screw it up, and that's probably what they're doing here.
19: And not only did they win a playoff game, but they knocked their biggest rivals out. Pittsburgh. They beat Pittsburgh in that playoff game.
0: I don't understand it. It just shows you. There's also the old saying about you don't have to have any kind of a license to be a parent. Anybody can get pregnant and have a baby.
19: Yeah.
0: You don't have to. There is no bar of entry except having the dollars in your pocket to get into NFL ownership. And I think we see that with these resuscitated Cleveland Browns. Yeah, I don't get it. Go ahead.
19: Yeah. What about the rest of the NFL? I was talking to a buddy of mine the other day. We were talking about, in the 70s, 80s, 90s, you seemed like you had, to me, it seemed like there was more level playing field with these teams, more parity. Because, you think about Roger Staubach in the 70s and you think about Terry Bradshaw, and you think about Dan Fouts, and all these different, Fran Tarkington and Dan Pastorini. I mean, every team seemed like they had a decent quarterback, and they could, Jim Hart at the Cardinals of all teams. The Cardinals were decent at some point, but it seems like that in the NFL, it seems like it's really top heavy to me. Is that crazy or is that?
0: Well, I don't think you're entirely wrong, but I do think that parity is great in the NFL. I think they've done a really good job of balancing the field. And I would say now there are organizations that you make the exception to the rule. I would say that Arizona, Cleveland, I could probably think and name you a couple of others. Yep. The Jets are nowhere close, although the Jets, with the right couple of tweaks, maybe could be. But there is not a team in this league that is so far out of contention that a couple of right moves couldn't make them competitive. I mean, look at what the Patriots did last year. The Patriots were a team that, Belichick's gone, Tom Brady's gone, they're not going to be good for a long time. And then out of nowhere, they hire a coach, they make a couple of moves, they get a quarterback who I'm not still sold on, but it did get them to a Super Bowl. So I think in the NFL, you've got the opportunity to right your situation if you do the right things, and the teams that don't are the teams that are just terribly run.
19: Well, I think if the Raiders, I think that they've got a chance that the quarterback, comes through at some point. I mean, I'm not saying – are going to win 11 games or anything, but I think they could definitely be a 500 type team, you know, if they get the right quarterback play.
0: Problem with them is the division that they're in is going to make it challenging because, you know, they're in there. San Diego should be better this year. And if Herbert lives up to his hype, Denver was better last year. So if they make another step forward, they got Kansas City right there that they got to contend with. So that is a burden for them. But no, I agree. I think they're one of those teams that with a couple of moves, and they seem to be trying to make those moves, they all of a sudden could be competitive. All right, man. Appreciate the call. Thanks, True Sooner. Rick, hold on. We'll get to you. Rick wants to talk about Baker Mayfield's contract. 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
0: For a minute there, I thought that was that Jack White song from Napoleon Dynamite.
18: No, but I do like Jack White. And I do like Napoleon Dynamite, so two for two on that.
0: I got an email today that the Eagles just added more dates to their run at the Sphere. I guess the Eagles are just going to play at the Sphere until Don Henley dies.
18: You might as well. It's a great venue.
0: It's a great setup. It's a great situation for them. Like, they don't have to travel to tour. Fans have shown that they will come to them, and as they continue to sell tickets, why not? So, having been to the venue, I wish that they would have a little bit more variety of acts to play there. I mean, they do, but, you know, it's never going to be the kind of place that every week is a different artist.
18: I saw the Backstreet Boys there. Oof. Unbelievable show, Brad. I'm telling you.
0: What, for every step you take forward, you take about three steps back.
18: Oh, you like the Backstreet Boys, Brad?
0: No, man.
18: Oh, man. Some great songs on that track.
0: What, like what? Backstreet's Back, All Right?
18: Oh, that's a good one. That's an excellent one. Shape of My Heart.
0: Okay.
18: Yeah, that's a great one. Oh, and they were going through space behind them, and then You're the one for me, you're my ecstasy. I can't remember the name of that
0: song.
18: Now,
0: did you go to that show because your wife really wanted to go, or did you drive that, or your girlfriend, I'm sorry.
18: No, that's okay. I really wanted to go, personally. I went because it was in Las Vegas, and I had never been to the Sphere, and I like the Backstreet Boys fine, but I left loving the Backstreet Boys, and I propelled us all to wear white tracksuits. So we all had the white tracksuits out there.
0: If you had said I went to see Dead and Company, if you had said I went to see Fish, I would have been like, okay, yeah. I would not have had Backstreet Boys on my short list of artists that you went to see at the Sphere.
18: One of my great disappointments is I did not see the Dead and Company at the Sphere or anywhere else. It's hard to bring up. It's a sore subject.
0: I saw U2 there twice.
18: Really?
0: I was there opening night, and then I was going the last show, and they added another show after I'd gotten my tickets to the show. So I went to opening night and then the next to last weekend.
18: You two still rocking?
0: Oh, yeah. Yeah, I'm a big fan. See, that's the difference. You are from the era of Backstreet Boys. I'm from the era of U2.
18: Backstreet Boys underrated, bro. I'm telling you.
0: So not a big boy band guy myself. All right, let's go back to the phones. Rick, thank you for holding through the break. True Sooner, ask where's Rick. Well, here he is. He's on the phone. What's up, Rick?
31: All right. This is what I have to say about the Baker Mayfield thing.
0: All right.
31: Is the fact that he has done nothing in the NFL, and if they pay him mega bucks like they did Dak Prescott to win a championship and bring all that stuff in, then they have no money to pay any other players. You're paying one person, and you cannot win. What do you think?
0: Well, in principle, I agree with you. I remember when Aaron Rodgers was going to make $40 million a year and being outraged about it. I think that is the new normal in the NFL. And so You got to go with the guy that you think gives you the best chance to get there. And listen, I think that the Buccaneers seem to be saying the same thing that you are. But the counter to that is they don't want to pay Mike Evans. They don't want to pay Vita Vea. They don't want to pay Baker Mayfield. Seems to me like they're trying to keep from paying anybody, and you're definitely not going to win a Super Bowl if you don't do that. So I don't disagree with you in principle. I wish that there was more structure to the salary cap where you didn't have guys getting oversized salaries, but that's the nature of the league as it exists right now. And, I mean, here's another question. I guess that Bijan Robinson's deal would be 75. Is it a two-year deal or a three-year deal that he signed?
18: I believe two.
0: I think it's two also. So would you rather have a running back that's making $30 million a year or a quarterback that's making $40 million a year? And I think I'd rather have the quarterback because you're going to get more usage out of him.
31: Well, you know, my thing is this, okay? They spend a lot of money, and if you spend a lot of money, you know, you need more pieces. So my thing is this. If you get some young running backs. You get some young wide receivers that are fast and can run routes. And all you need is a decent quarterback, okay? And to me, you got the run game, you got the pass game, and bam, you're there. And I don't see that happening in Tampa Bay, and there's a few other teams that I don't see that happening in, especially, and even Dallas, you know? So I just think if you spend all that money, I think you're wasting it because ain't nothing going to happen.
0: All right, Rick. Thank you, man. And listen, I agree with him in principle. I love when a guy like Patrick Mahomes says, hey, hold part of this salary and give me weapons to work with because that benefits him more in the long run. But I also see where Baker's coming from. Like, he's going to play on the last year of his deal. They could easily franchise him next year, which means he's going to make a good salary, but he has the same kind of protection that he has this year. As a quarterback or a running back, you don't want to be out there one injury away from nothing. And that's why he's pushing the way that he pushed leading up to training camp. I didn't love the way he approached it once they didn't get a deal done before training camp, but I understand his frustration. I see where he's coming from, that he's got this year's salary. And then if he stays healthy, it's not like they're going to franchise an injured player. So he wants a little bit of protection. And I don't know. Matt Ravis and I were talking about this last hour. I don't know what the offer was. The Buccaneers said, hey, we made him this offer, and he didn't want it. But we don't know what the guarantee was. An NFL salary contract is only as good as the guarantee. Bijan Robinson making $51 million guaranteed, potentially $75 million overall. In my book, he's making $51 million. Until he makes the $75 million, he's only making $51 million, which is what he was guaranteed. So I understand the frustration of Baker. I also understand the economics of the NFL as it exists right now. That's why I say I wish there was more structure in the salary cap because I think that more is better than fewer, and I don't care how good you are. Patrick Mahomes may be the best quarterback in the NFL on paper right now, but if he's got nobody to throw the ball to, if he's got nobody to protect him, if he's got nobody to work around, even on the other side of the ball on the defense, if he has no defense to keep him off the field for a while to rest, doesn't matter how good he is and how much money he's making, he's still going to suffer for it. So I'm not trying to talk out of both sides of my mouth, but I see where you're coming from, Rick. I just also see where Baker's coming from.
18: Three years is Bijan Robinson. It's 3 years.
0: 3 years. So $25 million a year. 2 years of that guaranteed, essentially, is what he's got.
18: Yeah, that's right. And then Baker, according to Pro Football Talk, the offer that he rejected was a 2-year contract extension worth around $100 million, averaging $50 million a year. That would put him in terms of averages less than Jalen Hurts, just above Deshaun Watson. That's Daniel Jones, Sam Darnold territory. And I guess he believes he's closer to the 55 average. Dak Prescott averaging 60 a year as the second highest.
0: But again, that may have been a 2-year, $100 million deal with 30 or 40 guaranteed. Why we need to know the guarantee on that contract before we can really pass judgment on it, because that's all the contract is good for.
18: The biggest thing that Pro Football Talk says Baker Mayfield wanted was a longer-term commitment, and so 2 years wasn't enough for him, I guess.
0: See, I get where he's coming from again, but I think Baker is young enough. He's only 31. He's young enough that he could take that deal, but maybe he is more worried about it. He's probably thinking back on that time in Cleveland when he got hurt And all of a sudden, he wound up being expendable to them. And I think in retrospect, I would hope that the organization would think they made the wrong move there. I think that they did. But maybe he's remembering that time and saying, I don't want just a two-year deal. So I don't know. I think Baker has played himself into a very serviceable NFL quarterback. Is he a guy that you're going to look at and say he's in the top 10 in the league? Is he a guy that you're going to look at and say, is he a quarterback that's going to carry a team on his back to a Super Bowl? Not necessarily, but I think if things break right, Baker is a guy that could get you there and win a Super Bowl for you.
18: A lot worse quarterbacks have done it.
0: Let's talk to Dylan on the Lucky Star line. What's up, Dylan?
4: What's up, guys? How are y'all?
0: Good. How are you?
4: Doing good. Yeah. Here's my frustration. Big Baker fan, by the way, so you can take that bias in there. My frustration with the Bucs organization and the way they handled this is they've kind of put themselves in a lose-lose proposition. If he goes and balls out, well, now that number is going to be closer to $55, $60 million. If he gets hurt again or only plays 50% of the season, it's kind of a aha, I told you so moment. I think the biggest issue I have, though, is he did them massive favors post-Brady and the salary cap with getting a competent quarterback for 3 years on the cheap by a lot of different metrics. And now the reward is, well, only 2 years. Because I think everything I've read, I've seen, that's the hang-up, is the years. And I think he would be willing to take less, spread over multiple years, and, you know, more guaranteed money for, let's say, 4 years as opposed to two. It just seems very, and I know it's a business. It's not about feelings or what you did in the past, but it just seems very disrespectful considering the trajectory of the franchise post Brady. If Baker wouldn't have played well.
0: Okay, let me take what you said. And by the way, I'm not disagreeing with anything that you just said. I think that you're spot on with all of that assessment, in my opinion. And I know about as much as that wall right there. But in my opinion, I think you're right in all of that. But I think that the Buccaneers are playing the odds here. And I understand why they're doing it. I think they're wrong, but I understand why they're doing it. They're saying the guy's got 1 year left on his deal. If he balls out, as you put it, yeah, theoretically, they should be in a situation where they should have to pay him a better, longer-term deal. But they also have the franchise ticket in their back pocket. And so we franchise him for a year. We're going to pay him a bunch of money. We're going to pay him a bunch of money to do it, but there's no guarantee beyond that. So I still think that's short-sighted. But I think that the organization looks at it and says, we've let Mike Evans go. We're not wanting to pay very many guys anything at all. We're not wanting to give him a bunch of weapons, so we are in a position where we could pivot left or we could pivot right. We could pivot younger if we need to do that, or we could stay on the same footing if that's going to work for us. I don't think it's smart to run your business that way, but I think that's what they're doing.
4: And that's where I think you would see Baker's pettiness really. I think he would sit out on a franchise tag. I really think he would. I think that would be the line in the sand. If they tagged him, I think he would say, I'm not playing, I'm not reporting until I get a new contract. I could be wrong, but I think that's where the pettiness would
0: I wouldn't come blame out him. Me. I don't like it either. And then the other option would be what we don't see very often is that transition tag where it's less money, but the player has the option to go out into the market and get an offer sheet from another team, and then the Bucs would have to either match it or better it in order to hang on to him. That's what Indianapolis did that last year. Last year they did that. I just think that that's what the organization is thinking. And again, I don't think that's the way to run a business, but I think that's where they are. Is they're like, we want to keep all of our options open. We don't want to marry this girl because somebody better might show up at the door tomorrow. All right, Dylan.
4: They haven't had a great history of drafting quarterbacks either.
0: Yeah, you're right about that. All right, man, appreciate the call. Thank you. It is the middle of the day show. Mark's out this week. It's just me today. He will be back on Monday. We will continue taking your phone calls. Got some other stuff that I want to get into. And then Jay Morgan came to the table with some stuff today that we're going to get into a little bit later. 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
2: Brad, quick question. When's the last time you handed a menu back to the waiter and just ordered whatever your wife was having because you couldn't read the thing?
3: Well, Mark, you're talking to the wrong guy. That used to be me. Every single time we went out, the print was tiny, the lighting was terrible, my arms weren't long enough.
2: Your arms weren't long enough.
3: Well, that's what it felt like. Same thing with my fantasy stats on the phone, same thing as trying to read the scoreboard at the game. I just lived with it.
2: It's called presbyopia. Hits everybody in their 40s and 50s, and most guys just put up with it because they don't want to do anything about it. What finally made you go?
3: Honestly, I just got tired of it. I went to see Dr. Bilardo at Advanced Laser and Cataract Center, and I see better now than I did in college.
2: How long did it take?
3: Maybe 15 or 20 minutes per eye. You're awake, you're comfortable, you're back to normal in a day or two, and what I loved the most was they didn't push me into anything. They told me exactly what was actually right for my eyes, walked me through the options, and then let me decide.
2: And right now, 36.

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1: How far can local leaders go in resisting law enforcement through official acts and policies encouraging local agitators to interfere with federal operations against the federal government and lawful authority under the laws of this country before it actually crosses a line into you yourself are breaking the law?
0: The Guy Benson Show, weekday afternoons from 2 to 5 on the Big 89 WLS.
2: Talk to Jacob. What's up, Jacob?
3: Hey, Brad, how's it going?
2: Great, how are you?
3: Doing pretty good. I want to get your thoughts on OU's receiver transfers specifically. I've been reading up on them as much as you can at this point in the offseason without actually, you know, watching them on the field. But I watched some of their film from last year that some guys do breakdowns of, and I don't know how much you've seen them, but it seems to me like the main ones being Satania, Livingston, and Harris, it seems like they all have relatively different strengths that I would think would complement each other more so than clash, because, you know, Satania, we know what he is, but Harris seems like more of kind of a route running skill guy, with Livingston being more contested catches. I just wanted to get your thoughts on them and how you think that they'll affect John Mateer's game. And then just as a musical note, I wondered if you've ever heard the band Demon Hunter and what your thoughts on them were, if you have, but if not, you should check them out.
2: K-pop Demon Hunter?
4: He already dropped. Somebody else asked you that on the text line. It may have been the same guy asked you about Demon Hunter.
2: I don't know Demon Hunter.
4: Yeah, I don't know about
2: and
4: Demon Hunter.
2: Isn't it K-pop Demon Hunter? Isn't that another entity? I'm certain that guy was not talking about K-pop Demon Hunter.
4: I can't imagine.
2: I only know K-pop Demon Hunter by name, and I do not know Demon Hunter. So my bad on that. I apologize. Listen, I will tell you that Mark, Kale will be on with us tomorrow, and he can talk to the receiving corps way much more intelligently than I can. Although, I will agree with your point on that a receiving corps that has a variety of strengths, in my book, is a good thing. I don't think you need a bunch of dudes that are strong in the same way. And so if guys have different strong points to their game, I think that can help the team. You're still going to need John Mateer to be healthy, and you need him to play like he played in the beginning of the game or in the beginning of the season last year. And I give him the benefit of the doubt. I think that was more the true quarterback he was. I think he struggled with that injury the rest of the year. And so I'm not mad at John Mateer over that. And the fact that he wanted to come back and run it back again and prove himself is a good thing in my book. Here's my other takeaway on the Oklahoma receiving corps. If you got guys that want to be on the field and want to contribute and want to win, that's going to be a better receiving corps. Because what we saw from them in the last couple of years where you had guys that just – and I apologize if guys really were hurt and couldn't get on the field and were trying to get on the field and just couldn't get there. But, boy, it sure seemed to me from an outsider's perspective like you had some guys that weren't giving top effort to try and get back out on the field. And so I think that your point about a variety of different receivers, a good thing. I think John Mateer is still a very, very good quarterback in my book. I think if the offensive line is better and Oklahoma's having their media days and Biedenbo says they're better, he feels better about his offensive line, I think that's a great thing. I think all of this is going to work together. If the run game is improved the way that we're hearing that it's supposed to be, all of that is going to improve the offense. The defense you don't have a lot of qualms with after last year. So if they're able to play on the level that they played last year, that's going to keep them in games. If they can put points on the board, I think Oklahoma, I've heard people say I think they could win the SEC. They could be a top three team in the SEC. I think the SEC as a conference is so tough that it's really hard to even pick that. Like, I think you're going to have teams lose games that we're not expecting that they're going to lose games. By converse of that, we're going to have teams win games that we don't expect are games that they would win. So I think that the conference in itself is going to level itself out. So that makes it really challenging to try and pick a team that's like, hey, this is the team that's going to win the conference. That being said, you don't have to win the conference to get into the playoff field and win a national championship, which I think in and of itself is an interesting dynamic. Like, we've always put this value on winning the conference, and then the icing on top is winning a national championship. Does it make it more of a reward to win the conference if you don't win the national championship now? Or is a conference title just a stepping stone on the way to a national title? I mean, obviously, the big reward is always going to be the national championship, but how do we view the conference championship now that you don't have to win it to be able to win a championship overall?
4: Well, it's changed. Like you just said, you just laid out why it's changed so much, too. If anything, it's like what they're touting. It's like Alabama went to the SEC championship last year. Nobody cared at the

0: end of last season, but they care now at SEC Media Days to say, you know, Alabama, people forget they went to the SEC right. Championship last year. They could be good.
1: Right.
0: But I think it's really lost the value that it once had because you don't need it to make a run in the playoff. And there's an argument that maybe the rest is a good thing to not have to play in that game.
1: Well, there's no doubt about that. I mean, I think that's one thing that this conversation about do we continue the format in the way that it is in the buildup to the playoff, that's where it's really relevant. Like, okay, you might, if you win the conference, you might get a bye, in which case it might balance itself out. But there's no doubt that resting is going to be good for you. And I mean, the teams that win the SEC are going to tout the fact that we've got X number of SEC championships. They're going to have it on a board. They're going to continue to trumpet it. I just don't know if it's as meaningful as it once was. Now, maybe in recruiting, you tell guys, yeah, we didn't win the championship every year, but we won X number of SEC championships. I just think that that conference is so good overall that it could easily, you could tell me Georgia's going to win, I'll buy it. You could tell me Texas is going to win, I'll buy it. You could tell me Oklahoma's going to win, and I would say that they got a chance to win it. It's going to be a hard row to hoe, but they could win it. I think the conference is flat enough that if things break Oklahoma's way, they could. But if they win it, they're going to prove it. Because they're going to beat Texas. They're going to beat Georgia. They're going to beat Florida. They're going to have some teams to go through to get there that is going to make an impressive feat. I'm not willing to say I think this team is going to be the SEC championship or the champion this year, because I think there are multiple teams that it could be depending on how things break for them.
0: I'll pander to the audience real quick before the break. I don't buy Texas can win it.
1: Texas could win it.
0: Well, yeah.
1: And as Mike Myers used to say on Saturday Night Live, monkeys also might fly out of my butt.
0: Exactly. See, the Texas is as likely to win the SEC as monkeys are to fly out of my butt, Brad.
1: But it could happen.
0: It could.
1: You're not buying Arch Manning? You don't think Arch Manning's a legitimate quarterback?
0: I don't know if I'm smart enough to evaluate how good Arch Manning is, but I just think Texas has a lot of hype, and I just said Alabama went to the SEC championship last year. It was not Texas for it to be a two-horse race the way people are saying it.
1: Texas definitely underperformed last year, but I am buying into Arch Manning coming back for another year. I do think Sarkisian's a good coach, and I think they have all of the resources that they need. So that's why I say that Texas will have a chance. But I'm not picking any one team. I illustrated that to say you could tell me any of a certain number of teams are going to win. Now, if you tell me Missouri's going to win, I'm going to say that's not very likely. But there are four or five teams that we could have a conversation about, and you might be able to convince me, yeah, they got a shot. And Texas is on that short list. So I'll give you that. I'm not putting money on them winning. I already got ridiculed because I said there was an outside shot that Oklahoma State could win eight games, and so I would bet Mark a pizza on it. But I do think there's a chance Oklahoma State could win eight games. Yeah. Might not be very likely, but I think there's a chance of it, so I'll back it up. I'm bullish on both of those teams.
0: I think Tyler Adams is in your same boat there.
1: Well, Tyler is a little above and beyond where I am. I'm saying I think they could win eight games. He's saying they could run the table. I don't know that I'm willing to go there just yet, but I like what they did. I like the hire. I like the transfers. I don't know if the defense is going to be good enough, but I do think their offense is going to be good, so we'll see. I'm not touting them as being national champions. I'm not touting them as winning the Big 12. I'm saying they could win eight games. And again, I'm not a prognosticator, so it's not like I'm some expert to know. I just am bullish on them. I like the moves that they made. All right, I want to get into some NBA stuff when we continue. There's an interesting story out of Denver that I want to get into, and we can relay that into some Thunder talk as we continue. The middle of the day show on a Tuesday. It is Brad and J-Mo in. 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
1: Well, Mark is not here this week. It's just me and J-Mo today. Kale will be with us tomorrow. And Mark will be back on Monday. We've got another hour of the Middle of the Day Show to go for a Tuesday. If you'd like to join us, 405-900-WWLS. You can text us your thoughts on the Johnny's Charcoal Broiler Text Nation line, or a lot of people calling us in today on the Lucky Star line. You can do that too. Jay, I know that you are a Cardinals fan.
0: Sure am.
1: You mad at the Dodgers over this Tarek Skubal deal?
0: Not at all.
1: I have a little bit of mixed emotions about this. I understand why people don't like that the Dodgers seem to be able to get any player that they want. Doesn't guarantee that they're going to win a championship. Certainly makes their odds better, but it doesn't guarantee it. Here's the thing that I think people are not seeing in this is, yes, the Dodgers can go out and get Shohei Ohtani. The Dodgers can go out and get these great players. They get the best players in baseball. Doesn't guarantee them a ring, but it does make them better. And what I think is being overlooked in this thing, and it's relevant in Oklahoma City because of the Comets being here, is not a lot of organizations have the depth in their farm system to be able to give up what they... Now, it's not like they backed up the money truck to the Tigers, but they did give up two top 15 prospects. Not very many teams in the league have that kind of luxury. The Dodgers, for all you want to complain about them buying the best players, have one of the best farm systems in the country. And so the idea that they also develop their own talent and gives them the flexibility to do things like this makes it really hard for me to be too mad at them.
0: Of course, because like if you want to be mad at a summer acquisition, like you're saying, back up the Brinks truck, that's one thing. If every team could build a farm system the way they could, then they would. The Dodgers and the Brewers just set themselves apart at being the top two. Zaire Hope is no slouch. He's the top five prospect in baseball. At one point in time, he was a candidate to be the number one prospect in baseball coming out. He's only in Double A still. He's going to be a phenomenal professional when he gets to the major league level. Not that he isn't already a professional in Double A, but it's... You can't be mad at that because they had the capabilities to go get that deal in a way other teams didn't, and they ponied up for it.
1: But what's funny about what you just said is nobody is stopping the other teams in Major League Baseball from developing their farm system.
0: Right.
1: Nobody is saying you can't go out and buy better people to create a system that is going to be more functional than what you've got. I think there are a lot of teams that – I don't want to say a lot of teams, but there are teams in Major League Baseball that don't put the effort into it, and I think that is something that sets the Dodgers apart from a lot of teams in Major League Baseball, and like I said, gives them the luxury to be able to do something like they pulled off over the weekend. And I also think that Skubal wanted to be there, so I think the likelihood, now, I mean, as of right now, he's just a mercenary, came in, he's going to finish the season, and then they can figure out what they can figure out. But I do think he wants to be in Los Angeles, and so they've got a leg up in terms of trying to get him signed to a longer deal, which is why they were willing to give up what they gave up. And as good a prospect as you might be, there's no guarantee that you're going to make it. I mean, how many prospects have we seen? How many number one draft picks in baseball? How many guys that have been touted as being the next big thing have not panned out? I think that the batting average in Major League Baseball is worse than it is in some of the other sports just because of the volume of players that go through.
0: But I think there's at least one guy that you can bank on in most organizations.
1: You usually can. I'm just saying that if all things being equal, and there probably are several exceptions to this rule, and baseball might be the sport where it's the most unusual. All things being equal for me, if I'm going to fly on a guy panning out versus a guy that we've already seen can do it at that level, I'm going to err towards the guy that's proven he could do it at that level.
0: Probably a much safer bet, and you don't get egg on your face on the other side when you behave that way.
1: But there are a lot of people that are mad at the Dodgers over the deal. A lot of people want to rewrite the rules because of the Dodgers. And listen, maybe there's room for that conversation. That's going to be some of the discussion. I mean, it's all but a guaranteed deal that we're going to see a lockout next year, and that's going to be some of the discussion is, should we put restrictions on teams to make it so that they can't just go out and get every player that they want? Maybe there's a conversation to be had there, but like I said, it's not guaranteeing that the Dodgers, Mark points this out, Dodgers were this close to not winning last year. And so there's no guarantee, regardless of who they're able to get through a trade or free agency or whatever, that it's going to promise them a ring. They got a lot of good players, though. I'd rather be them than be a lot of teams in Major League Baseball. I'd rather be them than be the Royals.
0: Yeah, the Royals are not in a good spot. Maybe the worst spot of everybody. Other than the Padres. Padres in the worst spot. Spend money stupidly, trade prospects stupidly, no rhyme or reason to anything. Only team worse than the Royals, the Padres.
1: You're only as good as your front office.
0: That's right. And ownership. It trickles down.
1: And I'm not looking, well, you need ownership of the one sign in the check, so that goes without saying. But I think if you don't have a good front office, you're not going to be able to be very good. Not for any length of time. And you look at the teams that have been successful in all of the sports, and it's teams that have a good organization. I think that's one thing the Oklahoma City Thunder does as good as anybody. They've got an organization, they've got a power structure, they've got smart people in the mix, and they've got a culture that lends itself to being able to succeed. The Miami Heat have done that. The Warriors did that in their heyday. I think the good teams that really operate well have that structure in place. And, you can't promise it to fans. It's really unfortunate for San Diego people that want to be Padres fans. I know some people are able to come above it. I don't know how Jets fans, I don't know how Mets fans, I don't know how those fans are able to consistently root for their team that does nothing but disappoint them, because I think I would reach a breaking point. I'll give you a couple of years. I was okay with Oklahoma City doing what they did to get in the position that they did. But man, when that drags on 5, 6, 7 years, I don't know how you continue to be. Listen, I don't know how you continue to be a Dallas Cowboys fan. It is nothing but Lucy with the football with Charlie Brown. Like, oh, we're going to be good. We're going to be good. You put it out there, and then as soon as you run towards it, they just pull it out of the way and let you fall on your back.
0: Brad from Florham Park, New Jersey. Jeremy Ruckert. This is in New York Newsday this morning. Jeremy Ruckert, a lifelong Jets fan, says he feels, quote, something special is coming for the Jets.
1: They say that every year. And a couple of years ago, I was like, okay, maybe this is their time. I was sold that Aaron Rodgers had fewer years than more, but I thought it was the right guy at the right time. I got my problems with Aaron Rodgers, but his ability to play quarterback has never been one of them. He goes in there, this is maybe going to be the thing, and then boom, we saw what happened with that. So I every year we hear Jets fans say this, and because of proximity, there's a lot of ESPN guys, we hear them say it every year, and they continue to eat crow every year. So listen, it'd be great for you if you were right, but how many generations do you have to be wrong before you start to go, you know what, maybe the problem is bigger than what I see.
0: Two practices ago, Geno Smith, 11 for 11 with 4 touchdowns on passes during live reps for the Jets.
1: Hey, that's great, but it's in practice. Let's see that happen on the field. I also find it somewhat humorous that it's Geno Smith that's doing that, that is a quarterback that wasn't good enough for them to keep. He had to go somewhere else and get better and prove his worth, and then they spent a bunch of money to bring him back. So that says something about the organization to me as well. Speaking of saying things about organizations, this situation that the Nuggets find themselves in is interesting because they got a lack of depth. Oklahoma City played them like a fiddle recently in pushing them even further into the second apron. And, you know, there's no guarantee that Jokic is going to be there in the long term. Jokic is unwilling to sign an extension with them right now. He's got one more year, I think it is, left on his deal, and it looks like he's keeping his options open. Which I think is kind of telling. Like, if you're a Nuggets fan, I got a friend, a guy that I work with is a huge Nuggets fan. He's from Denver. He's from Colorado. And I need to get his take on this because Jokic has said he's not going to sign a contract extension with the Nuggets this summer. Going to wait at least one more year. And so what does that mean that he continues to push it away? What it says to me is he's keeping his options open because he knows that this is likely going to be his last big contract in the NBA. He's a big guy, takes a lot of abuse. And the organization's been good to him. They believed in him. They drafted him. They developed him into a great player. But what does he owe them? He's won MVPs, won a championship. Does he owe it to them to try and stay there? Or if the Lakers came calling and said, hey, we'll do this. We want to see you come in here, pair you up with Luka, put you on this team. You're going to be the linchpin. Does he listen to what they have to say? And does he want to go do it? Because those are going to be the types of teams that do it. Oklahoma City's not going to be going trying to get Jokic in free agency because that's not the way the organization operates. They can't. It's going to be the Knicks. It's going to be the Lakers. It's going to be the Bulls. It's going to be one of these high-profile teams that has the ability to do it. The Warriors. They can pay a bunch of money, bring a guy in there. Sort of like what I'm saying about Scoobal right now in Los Angeles as a mercenary. And you could come in and really put us over the top. So it's interesting to me that he doesn't really seem to be interested in even negotiating with the Nuggets right now.
0: But it could be less scandalous, though. It could just be retirement. He's made $280 million on this contract alone. He is notable for liking his time away from the game. He loves his horse racing, or what's it called with the carriage on the back when they do the horse racing that way?
1: What is that called?
0: I can't remember, but it's akin to horse racing.
1: Yeah, the horse and buggy thing. There's a name for it, and I can't think. Not steeplechase, that's jumping.
0: But $280 million on this contract alone, it could just be retirement. It might not be as scandalous as he's going to weigh all his options and go someplace else. He might just not want to sign a contract extension.
1: Which would be completely understandable for me.
0: 33 years old when it'll be done.
1: Which would be completely understandable for me. But usually you don't see a guy do that. You don't see a guy walk away from the kind of money that they could sign for. I'm not even saying it would be a dumb move if that was the case. I don't think anybody's looking at it that way. I think people are looking at it from a more biased or a more skeptical position, to your point, which is certainly the case in this USA Today article that I was reading about it. But maybe it is, and I wouldn't be mad at that. If the guy said, you know what, I made a ton of money. I've succeeded. I've won multiple MVPs. I won a ring. I'm good. I'm going to go do what I want to do, and I got the money to do it, and I don't have to worry about it. I wouldn't be mad at that. It's just not the norm of what we see. We see guys want to milk every dime that they can out of it, and he could certainly get a huge payday for one more contract.
0: James Harden.
1: Yeah.
0: That guy wants to milk everything out of it. He demanded a trade from the Clippers last year because they wouldn't sign him to play till he's 40 is ridiculous.
1: I agree with that.
0: Yeah,
1: and I think James Harden has taken a dip. And I was a huge James Harden fan. When he was in Oklahoma City, he was my guy. I loved him. But I've seen more of his true nature in the way that he's carried himself during the rest of his career, and I tend to agree with you. But Jokic can pretty much name his price. I mean, there's a salary cap, and there are other issues that come into play. I mean, you can't just give him a blank check. But he could guarantee himself more money than he's making on this current deal for one more deal, be it in Denver or wherever it might be. So it would be surprising if he were to just walk away at the end of this deal.
0: I think it would be even more surprising than him walking away would be him signing for another team, to be quite honest. He just doesn't have that temperament, really. Not that you have to have a temperament to sign somewhere else after you played for how long? Wait, 12 years for one franchise or whatever, however long it's been? You don't have to have a temperament to do that, but it just seems like he is not.
1: But you know what's funny?
0: Cinderella free agent.
1: But you know what's funny? Is up to and including last year, it was the Nuggets in the West. They were always in the conversation. And listen, I'm not going to sit here and tell you that the Nuggets don't have a chance to win the West because they got a lot of talent. They don't have a lot of depth, but they got a lot of talent.
0: Yeah, their bench is way worse.
1: But they are not in that conversation anymore. It's become the Spurs and the Thunder. And nobody is looking at the Nuggets as being the team that you absolutely have to go through. And I got to believe that he listens to that he hears that. And if he could go play with Luka and still make a ton of money, you think he's not going to listen to that opportunity? Now, you may be right about his temperament. I mean, he does seem to be cut from a different cloth in both ways, that he potentially could just walk away and that he doesn't seem to be as motivated by the financial rewards of it as some people do. But if he saw that the likelihood that he could win another championship with the Nuggets was way less than if he goes somewhere else and he's still going to make a ton of money, would he do it? I think he might.
0: Steve says the racing we're talking about is harness racing.
1: Harness racing. That's it. You're right. Thank you. God, I couldn't think of that for my life.
0: Me either.
1: I've never seen a harness race.
0: My dad and I go to the John Deere Classic in Silvis, Illinois, you know, the TPC Deer Run up there on the PGA Tour, and they have you park at an old harness racing, horse racing track that's now been closed down. But that's my only foray into the harness racing is parking at the track to go to a golf tournament.
1: Man, people will find anything that they could bet some money on, won't they?
0: Oh, you been to High Line, Brad?
1: High Line, okay. Dog racing, harness racing.
0: I went to UFC here in town a few weeks ago. Man, I was throwing money left and right without knowing a single thing about what was happening.
1: What do you mean? They were betting in the building?
0: Oh, I was.
1: Oh, you were. You were betting online?
0: Yeah. Am I incriminating myself by saying that?
1: Well, I don't know. I mean, were you doing it online?
0: Yeah.
1: Yeah, well, then I don't think that's illegal.
0: There you go. Well, then, yeah, I was throwing it around on these UFC fights. It was all about the demeanor, how they walked out, if I liked one thing or another, who the fans were going to be behind. A lot of USA chants, so I thought maybe the home crowd of a USA chant might help a guy, spur a guy along a little bit.
1: How'd you do on the night?
0: I think I probably broke even or something. Like, I certainly didn't make any money. If I did, I just lost a little bit. It was kind of back and forth, you know.
1: I thought about you the other night because I was telling you last week that you could go do announcing at like Monster Trucks and Mud Bogs and stuff like that.
0: Love it.
1: I went to the PBR Teams event, the Wildcatters Days on Friday night.
0: That's awesome.
1: You could fit right in there too. I don't know if you're country enough for that and if you have enough knowledge of the sport and the livestock. You got to know a lot about the livestock too. Now, I'm sure they could teach you, but you'd fit right in with that. Like you get that hyped up announcing thing. You could get in there and do some of that too.
0: I've got a buddy that travels with the PBR, the whole event team or whatever.
1: You know, the thing that's amazing, I took my daughter and her boyfriend, and they loved it. But the thing that people don't know that haven't been to a PBR event, it is not like going to the country rodeo when you were a kid. It is, they were doing fireworks and what do you call the flames, the inferno stuff,
0: I just call it pyrotechnics.
1: Pyro. They were doing pyro. Like, they had the whole thing, and it's nothing but rock music. It's not like it's a bunch of country music, countrified. Like, it is high energy, high action. It is great. And I actually like this format. That's the first time I've been to the teams event, where they've got 10 different teams with a certain number of guys on each team that compete against it. They go 5-on-5. They each have a starting lineup of 5, and then if somebody gets a scratch or a re-ride, then they can either choose to have that guy ride again or they can sub him out with one of the guys from their roster. It's really fun. Like, it gives it a different dynamic, and it's as opposed to watching the competition for the entire night and judging against each other, it gives you a small sample that you're judging against each other. I thought it was great, and I think that's another kind of announcing that you might want to think about if you're looking to expand your base.
0: I'll tell you what, that could be my foray. You know, it's owned by the TKO group that owns WWE now and UFC.
1: Right, right.
0: They made like a $3 billion investment into it. But that's my in. If I ever want to be a wrestling announcer in WWE, that's my in. It's just do a great job, do all the work for the PBR, the great folks at the PBR company, and then I make the transition over to wrestling.
1: You could be a young Joe Tessitore because they kind of stick him with that stuff. And I think he kind of likes it.
0: I think he does too.
1: He did that. Job. Did you ever watch that show that he hosted with that Steph Curry created, that golf game?
0: Holy Moly.
1: I loved Holy Moly.
0: One year they did Holy Moly with the Muppets. Oh, that was electric.
1: The
0: stuff
1: thing
0: right
1: I
0: there.
1: Love about Tessitore, and I think he's unheralded for this, is how seriously he takes the dumbest stuff. And I think he's doing it with tongue in cheek. Like, he gets the joke, but he never cracks. And to me, that is key number one in terms of it being great.
0: A pro's pro, Brad.
1: Okay, so we were talking about gambling. We're going to get into that with Lugnut on the other side of the break. Hang on, Lugnut. We'll get to you. If you want to join us, 405-900-WWLS, Lucky Star Line to call, Johnny's Charcoal Broiler. 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So hang around for that. I am in for Ramjack by American Leveling. 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Since 1936, still holding strong. It's Ramjack by American Leveling. 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
0: The Sports Animal. Oh, man, this is the promo I was born to read. right here. The NFL's 107th season begins this weekend with the Pro Football Hall of Fame induction ceremony. It all kicks off with the 2026 Pro Football Hall of Fame game Thursday night, featuring the Carolina Panthers and Arizona Cardinals from Canton, Ohio. We just heard it's going to be Kenny Pickett against Carson Beck, the quarterback battle. What a game. Listen to the game live from Westwood One Sports with coverage beginning Thursday at 7 p.m. on AM 930 WKY, ESPN 640 AM, and on 98.1 FM WWLS, the sports animal.

0: was having a conversation with somebody the other day about Pink Floyd albums, and I said I would put this album either fourth or fifth on the Pink Floyd albums list.
1: You know, not even a terrible take, but Brain Damage is a great song, though.
0: There are good songs on that album, but I think The Wall is better. I think Wish You Were Here is better. And I think Animals is better. And then I probably would have it at fourth.
1: Yeah, I mean, I don't know the last time I've turned on Dark Side of the Moon and just let it go start to finish. I usually pick out a song here and there, which is the mark of maybe a underrated or overrated album.
0: Oh, I know people love it. I know it's got that record of being on the charts for so long. But it, in terms of Pink Floyd, for me, it's not my favorite. As a matter of fact, like I said, I like those other three way better. I would sit down and listen to those other ones sooner than I would sit down and listen to Dark Side of the Moon. I don't dislike Dark Side of the Moon. I think it's great. It is the middle of the day show. Brad and J-Mo here. Mark is off this week. A couple of things. NFL Network was going around the league. I guess Minnesota is splitting first-team reps the same way that, well, I don't know if it's the exact same way that Cleveland is with Deshaun Watson and Shedeur Sanders, but Kyler Murray and J.J. McCarthy are trading off as first-team quarterbacks during practice for Minnesota. And like I said before, that makes a lot more sense to me than the situation in Cleveland.
1: Well, how about this element of it, which is, I think, is very fascinating. Kyler Murray's ability has been immensely impressive, according to all the reporters, far more than J.J. McCarthy. But J.J. McCarthy's rapport with his teammates is astronomically better than Kyler Murray. That's got to be a factor in what's going on here.
0: Well, there was a problem with that with Kyler Murray in Arizona. You know, there are all those talks about him playing video games, not learning the playbook, and you know, there were lots of questions about his commitment to the game.
1: Well, he's just not a vocal leader, I think, too, is part of it.
0: Well, and that may be part of it. But listen, he's got an opportunity to reset. He could do a hard reset and completely go in there and be a different player than he was in Arizona. And I think he's got better guys around him. Although, there were times in Arizona that he had pretty good teammates, and I just think he never quite lived up to the hype. So, I'm not high on Kyler Murray as an NFL quarterback. He might prove me wrong, but I'm pretty lukewarm on Kyler right now. But like I said, I think it makes more sense for Minnesota to do that and figure out exactly what they've got rather than Cleveland, where they know that Deshaun Watson was damaged goods, and they're basically trying to put lipstick on a pig at this point with that. Let's go back to the phones. On the Lucky Star line is my man Jansen. Oh, no, it's Lugnut. Lugnut, thanks for calling, man. How are you?
2: Hey, Brad, how are you?
0: I'm great. What's happening?
2: Hey, you know, that last commercial I heard, there was something unique about it. Do you know the importance of WKY?
0: Well, I mean, it was the first radio station west of the Mississippi. I don't know.
2: Yeah. It's the only one west of the Mississippi with a W in the call sign. How about that?
0: Well, that's not entirely true because we got WWLS, but it was the first. WLS is on the east side of the Mississippi, but it was the first station west of the Mississippi.
2: Yeah, pretty crazy.
0: Yeah.
2: You know, you was talking about the UFC fights a while ago. A friend of mine this past weekend may or may not have had a wager on a site, and he may or may not have hit 9 of 9 fights for a $75,000 parlay.
0: Wow. That's impressive.
1: Could have shared it, Lugnut.
2: What's that?
1: You could have shared it. I mean, it's great saying it now, but I didn't make any money off of it. I mean, you could have told me beforehand.
2: Well, J-Mo, everybody's got my number, man. You can see my number. Just send me yours, and I'll get you all the good stuff. But, in talking about gambling and stuff like that, last night was a great example how you don't put all your, you know, you don't count your chickens till they hatch, so to speak. The Cardinals-Yankees game, I mean, they're down 6-0, and you could take the Yankees live, Brad, in a live bet, and they're plus $958, you know, plus $958. And, you know, here come, and they take, what, a 7-6 lead and end up getting beat 13-6. I mean.
0: Well, that was a crazy game.
2: Like in the sixth inning. I mean, talk about a roller coaster of emotions.
0: That was a crazy game. And we'll get to that in a second. I want to know how your friend picked 9 out of 9 UFC fights.
2: Man, I asked him, and this is the second one. The other one about 2 months ago was 78,000. And he just studies these UFC fights like none other. I mean, kind of like you would a horse racing program. And he just, You know, I don't know. Luck, I guess. That's all I can amount to.
0: Well, that's really good luck. That's an impressive haul if he's made $150,000 in two events. Pretty impressive.
2: Yeah, for sure. So,
0: all right, man.
2: Anyhow,
0: thanks, Lugnut.
2: See you guys.
0: Appreciate it. It is the middle of the day show. Set up, before we go to the call, set up for me what this segment is that we're going to do.
1: Oh, Brad. Well, this is great. Well, you know, so I'm listening to and watching a baseball game last night, and it occurs to me, see, with this great MLB app, you can switch to all the different broadcasts from the same screen right there. So I can get the home radio, away radio, home video, away video all at the same time. And it occurs to me that sometimes the demeanor of the two broadcasts is different depending on which team the action favors or doesn't favor. Okay. And so the game that I want to play with you is I want to play two distinct broadcast calls, and you tell me which team they – I'll tell you which teams they do, and you have to say which team they – it's called – the game is called Dueling Broadcast.
0: So it's kind of like a blind taste test.
1: That's right.
0: Okay. All right, well, we'll do that coming up in a couple of minutes. Now Jansen is back on the line at 405-900-WWLS. Hey, Jansen.
3: Hey guys, what's going on? Hey, so question that I have for you on NCAA football. So the home games in the playoffs, I feel like, are super successful. So wanted to get you guys' thoughts on what you guys think they could do to either expand that into the next round or even another round after that, and what you kind of think the corporate structure would look like on if that was a possibility, and if not, I'll take that off the air.
0: All right, man. I appreciate the setup. First off, I think it depends on what the commitment is to the way things have always been. So if you got these old school guys that are going to say, well, it's always been this way, and so it needs to be this way, it's going to be hard to expand it out because they're going to try and protect what they had. That's the reason that we have the bowl system that we have and the way that the playoffs are currently structured. But there are enough games now that they don't have to fulfill all of those bowls. Some of the bowls that would go away would be bowls that shouldn't probably exist anyway. And it's just people that are invested in them, that make money off of them, that are committed to trying to keep them around. So if the field were to expand, it'd be a no-brainer that there could be more home games. In terms of expanding the rounds played at home, again, I think that would depend on the size of the field. If you don't have enough of a field where you can still have the bowl entities that they want to protect that could continue to be involved, then you could play more. If you've got to protect those and the field doesn't expand, it's going to be hard to do that. I think that one of the overwhelming success stories of this iteration of the college football playoff are these home playoff games. Oklahoma playing on a Friday night in the playoff, it's fantastic. What school wouldn't want to see a postseason game in their town? What school wouldn't want to see a second postseason game in their town? So I definitely think that the sky is the limit in terms of that, but I think the only way you can get there is to expand the field. Until you do, I think the likelihood of that happening is slim to none.
1: Isn't it funny how, like, all the money is to be made playing these home playoff games in football, but in college basketball, all the money is to be made not playing them at host sites and just taking them to random cities across the country in NBA arenas?
0: Well, some of that has to do with the fact that the size differential in the venues that they're going to play them in. I'll tell you this. I hate people talk about going to the Final Four, and it's so cool to go to the Final Four.
1: Oh, you can't see anything.
0: You can't see anything. I'm not interested in that.
1: And they add God knows how many seats to the floor, so if you walk through the concourse, it's just like shoving people left and right to get through there.
0: Who's buying those tickets to sit up in the nosebleeds? I went to see U2 at Jerry World, and they had a giant video screen, which helped. But when I bought those tickets, I was like, okay, looking at the map, that's not terrible. It's not too far away. These should be pretty good seats, and they were in the price range that I wanted. When I saw the show, it was I'll tell you this. Going to see them at the Sphere was like being in a club compared to seeing them at Jerry World. That place was so gigantic. I can't imagine paying the ticket cost for a Final Four ticket to go sit in the nosebleeds at Jerry World and just be looking at what could easily be Rock'em Sock'em robots down there on the field. I don't get it.
1: If you're buying a ticket to just watch the screen the whole time, I don't think it's worth the price of admission, especially the exorbitant price of admission that you're getting.
0: It's not to me. But clearly there are enough people that are doing it that makes it work for them. And I get it. They need to sell the tickets. They need to make the revenue. I get all of that stuff. I'm just saying I don't see a world where I would pay the kind of money that it would cost to get a ticket just to be in the building to see Ants playing basketball.
1: I was there, Brad. I was there.
0: It's not enough for me just to be there. Like, that's cool. I guess if your team is playing, if your team's never won a Final Four, never played in a Final Four, and you could go, or maybe they have played in a Final Four and you've never gone, and that's something that you've always wanted to do. Again, I go back to my old mantra of, I'm not mad at anybody for doing something that makes them happy. It's just not, that's not my world. I don't need the best seats in a venue to be able to go to a concert and really enjoy it, but I at least want to be able to see. I don't want to be... I think that your measuring stick is a good one. If you're going to pay the money to go watch the video screen, it's probably not worth going. With the caveat of it's going to be on TV, and so you're going to be able to see it anyway. Now, concerts, you might not be able to go to and still be able to experience. So that does give it a different element. But if it's on television and I'm going to pay and go watch it on a video screen, I'd just soon be at home to do it. But that's me. That's how I roll. Again, I'm not mad at you for doing it.
1: I went to WrestleMania. This is the last thing about this. I went to WrestleMania at Allegiant Stadium, which is a football stadium, and we had great tickets, my fiance and I. They were unbelievable. We could see. We didn't have to look at the video screen. But what's worse is there was a lot of people in there that did have to do exactly what we're talking about, and they played commercials during a live wrestling WrestleMania. Ridiculous.
0: Why would they do that?
1: Because they're stupid, Brad. Because they have lost what it means to have a pay-per-view, because now it's included on ESPN, and ESPN is hemorrhaging money because they paid way too much for this thing, so they're running ads the whole time, for us if we're there.
0: Are you insinuating that they somehow have ruined the integrity of professional wrestling?
1: They have.
0: Is that what I'm hearing you say?
1: Pay-per-view, you just get one match, then another match, then another match, then another match, and they're showing me advertisements in the arena. It's bad enough I gotta watch them at home when I paid God knows how much money to watch the damn event, but I'm getting them in the arena when you already overpaid for all these tickets. Ridiculous.
0: I wonder if that was a factor of convenience, or did they sell the package to the advertisers based on the idea that you're going to get ads on the pay-per-view and in the arena? You see what I'm saying? Like, it might be more expeditious to just run the commercials in the venue than to have to set it up and then edit it differently to go on to the pay-per-view, or switch it different to go on the pay-per-view. It's just easier. You cut out one step by just doing everything the same. Did they do that, or did they sell the advertisers based on the idea that you're going to get both?
1: Probably the second one. Snap into a Slim Jim. Oh, yeah.
0: I love the idea that you're outraged that they somehow have damaged the sanctity of the WWE by running advertisements.
1: You got another wrestling promotion in All Elite Wrestling that doesn't do any of that stuff, just one after another. So,
0: but do they have the stars?
1: Oh, they sure do. You got Edge, Adam Copeland. Oh, man. And Christian. Edge and Christian from the Attitude Era, the dynamic duo. They had Sting up until a year ago. It's Sting! Oh, man. Love it.
0: What about your boy Danhausen?
1: Danhausen used to be in AEW. Now he's in WWE, but he's never going to wrestle. He's just an entertainment kind of behind-the-scenes guy. But he's hilarious. Love Danhausen. Love that Danhausen.
0: I know
1: he's
0: you
1: funny
0: do.
1: Housen,
0: I know you do. Okay. Well, there you go. My man. As if he didn't get enough spotlight there, he's going to run a segment for us coming back. And we're going to play a little game with J-Mo when we continue on the Middle of the Day show on Tuesday. Kale and I will be together tomorrow with J-Mo, so come on back for that if you would. I'm in today for Ramjack by American Leveling. 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
2: I didn't know there was production included in
3: 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You know what that music means? 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Oh, I'm your host, J. Morgan Harder. It's great. Who's going to be playing today? Contestant number one, what's your name?
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3: We're great to have you here from Oklahoma City. 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
3: 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Remember, Nationals up to bat.
4: And hits one high and deep to right. Way back and out of here! Welcome back to the big leagues, Avi Ortiz. His first major league homer in just his third at-bat at the major league level. 1-0, Washington.
3: Okay, that's number one.
2: Okay.
3: All right, I'm sure your mind is racing a little bit. That's going to be number one for you. Here is number two, second one we have to play here.
4: That ball is hooked deep to right field, and it's not coming back. That is a long home run. And Ortiz connects on his first major league home run.
3: All right, so who do you think was the Washington Nationals broadcaster, Brad, and who do you think was the Philadelphia Phillies?
2: Well, I think you're setting me up to fail here. I'm going to tell you honestly my feelings. First off, I would much rather listen to the broadcast of the second guy. I think that you're tricking me, and the second guy is the Nationals broadcaster. But based on the sound of the broadcast, the one where they were so excited about Javi Ortiz hitting a home run should be the Nationals broadcast, and the second one should be the Phillies because they sound nonplussed about the idea that he just hit a homer.
3: Not a trick game, Brad. You win the prize. Great job. This was really just a vehicle to make fun of the local broadcast for having literally no emotion at all. So I'm watching this Phillies broadcast last night, and they hit a home run. He's like, yep, that ball goes over the wall. It's not going to come back. And now the Nationals have a 1-0 lead. Look, if you're doing a broadcast, Brad, and I don't know what your feelings are on this, you got to give me a little oomph, you know? I got to feel.
2: You want a little sizzle, not just a good steak.
3: There was a home run hit in the game. And whether it's for your team or not, that's a big time play in baseball, even if it's the second batter of the game like that.
2: I will tell you that there is an old school of baseball announcing that is that second style where it's like just the facts, ma'am. It's a little Joe Friday. I'm not mad at it. I kind of like it. But I do get your point. But I was glad to know that I was right, though, because there was no reason for the opposing team to be that excited about a player hitting a home run.
3: That the way you thought about it would have been much crazier. I've got a bonus play here. This is from the Phillies radio call. Remember, this is just radio, no video, so that I just played you the Phillies TV call. This is the radio, and it's not much better.
5: Righty, and it was wind up in the payoff pitch. Swing and a blast. Right field and deep, and it is on its way. It is gone.
3: There's nothing. Give me a little oomph, you know? I mean, my goodness gracious.
2: You know what I'm not a fan of?
3: What's that?
2: Apologies to anybody that does this, but moving from left to right on your radio.
3: Oh, left to right on the radio dial. I can really visualize it.
2: I'm not crazy about that, but I know people that like, oh, well, it helps me picture what the setup is. So, you know, just different strokes for different folks. Hey, listen. I was a Harry Carey fan, and nobody got more excited than Harry. So I can appreciate both sides of it, but there is a part of me that likes that kind of laid-back, matter-of-fact Major League Baseball announcer thing. It's almost like golf. Like, you know how those guys always stay so nonplussed?
3: They do. And y'all, they give you the golf voice. It's a 20-foot putt here from Rory McIlroy.
2: So I like it. Bring it back. Let's do it some more.
3: Maybe

0: be some good in the football season. We'll have some good action like that.
1: You know what the theme music for that game was?
0: No clue.
1: Tic-tac-toe. How about that?
0: Who hosted Tic-tac-toe?
1: I can't remember.
0: Wasn't it Wink Martindale?
1: Was it Wink Martindale?
0: I think that it was.
1: Uh-huh. Well,
0: I think
1: there that you it go. Was. Wink Martindale, Tic-tac-toe.
0: That'll do it for the middle of the day show today. 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
4: Good afternoon, everybody, and welcome to the Afternoon Sports Beat on this hot Psycho Tuesday. 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J-Mo, how you doing today?
1: I am doing great. We got the training camp, full pads again. It feels like football's in the air, Jim.
4: I know it, man. We're getting closer and closer. There's no doubt about it. I'm excited about it. I heard you earlier today saying that you think Texas is overrated. Everyone around here will love you for that, dude.
1: I'm pandering to the audience with that one.
4: Yeah, you are. There's no doubt about that. By the way, you got three more letters today that they had here at the station that they sent me. Let's see where they're from. One of them is from, Maurice, Puerto Rico. Wow, man, Puerto Rico, I'm getting it from. From Pittsburgh and from Decatur, Tennessee. All right, so those are the places it sent to me. Sorry, people. Maybe y'all will stop if I don't sign them. I wonder, does anybody out there think that I'm being bad for not signing? I mean, I'm just wondering. What do you think? You think, I guarantee somebody on the text line is going to text and go, Traber, you're a punk because you don't sign your autographs. What do you think, man?
1: I say no way, because everybody knows, everybody's been to a game early to see the people down there that, like, will peddle their children to get autographs, to sell these cards. Like, it's a very dirty nasty.
4: It is, dude.
1: When my dad worked in AAA baseball, the amount of people that would come there for, like, a coach or a guy that was sent, I mean, it's crazy, man. It's not innocent people wanting an autograph, which, if that was the case, I think undoubtedly you would sign something for them, but it's not.
4: Yeah, I mean, if I knew that, unfortunately, you know, sometimes I'll read the letters, and it'll be a guy that says, you know, I was in Vietnam and I got hurt there, and I decided about 10 years ago that I want to, you know, get, start collecting cards, and I might send that back to that guy, you know, but I'm going to tell you something. They'll lie to you too. They will lie to you. I got a great story about this. I've told it before, but you've never heard it. So everybody knows that I have an unbelievable amount of respect for Nolan Ryan, but I don't like him because he cheated at the end of his career. And whether y'all like it or not, I know many of you can't stand that I say that, but he was a great, great pitcher, and I don't know why he had to cheat, but he did. I guess because he wanted to pitch till he's 45 years old. Anyway, Cal Ripken Jr. told me that Nolan Ryan gave him some advice a long time ago. This is great stuff. He said, when you're signing autographs, look down at their feet. Okay? So Junior would be over there signing, and he would look up at the people, but he would look at everybody's feet as he was signing. And if he saw the same shoes, he would say no, because this is what they would do. They were up in the stands. Little kids would come to him. They'd give the little kids like 50 cents or something. He would run down, get Junior's autograph, run back up, get another card, run back down just to make some money, okay? And I'm just telling you, Junior was like, I saw him 4, 5, 6 times say to a youngster, sorry, kid, get out of here. I know what you're doing. And then that would be the end of it. Nolan Ryan taught him that, and Junior would tell other people about that too. So I'm just telling you, man, there's a lot of wicked people in this business. Like it or not, there are a lot of good, solid people. But unfortunately, what happens in life, J-Mo? The bad people make it bad for the good people. Am I right?
1: That's right.
4: I should put that on my Instagram. You know, sometimes I put up quotes from Jim Traber. You want to know the best one ever?
1: What's that?
4: That I think that should become like, give me a big time quote from somebody from way back. Give me a big time. Just any quote. Don't have to be sports, anything. Benjamin Franklin, George Washington, give me something.
1: The only thing we have to fear is fear itself.
4: Beautiful. That's a great one. This is mine. I hate when smart people act stupid and stupid people act smart. You like that, don't you?
1: I do like that.
4: That's a great line. It's a great line. I think I need to put another one up. How did I word that, man? I got to remember that.
1: I hate it when smart people act stupid.
4: No, not that one. I already put that one up. I'm talking what I just said about you can't. Sometimes bad people will make it bad for good people. Something like that. Is that what I said?
1: Yeah, somewhere around there. I'll clip it. And we'll find it exactly.
4: Why don't we? You know, listen. We need to make that better because I want some of my quotes to go viral. They never will, but it would be really, really cool. By the way, I put something up today, dude, on my Instagram. Did you see my story this morning?
1: I don't think I did.
4: Oh. It is great, man. If you're not following on Instagram, come on. Come on. Come on. So here it is. So I don't sign autographs, ladies and gentlemen, if you send them to me. I don't do it. If you come up to me, I'll sign whatever you want. And I'm sorry, I know that the person in Decatur, Tennessee, or Pittsburgh, or Puerto Rico cannot come to me. I wonder why they're getting so big. What's going on? Something happened. Somebody went on a website somewhere and said, hey, you can send this to Traber. He's in radio. He does radio. Send it to him.
1: Maybe it's the collection of all of those cards from that year signed goes for big money or something like that.
4: It's 1989 Tops.
1: Could be.
4: That's what it is. 1989 Tops. For some reason... Hey, is this guy right here talking on the TV? Can you see him on the right? Is he the guy who is the WWE guy that puts that stuff on his face?
1: No, that's not Danhausen.
4: I got to tell you something. It seems to me like that guy is the exact same guy who plays that stupid WWE guy that puts white paint on his face. You know what I'm talking about?
1: Danhausen.
4: He's an idiot.
1: You don't like Danhausen?
4: No, he's an idiot. But I'm telling you, I think this is the same guy. I just don't think we know it. He was on ESPN the other day. He was doing like First Take or something. And I'm telling you, that's him. Because 3 days later, when they were getting ready for SummerSlam or whatever it was, he came out in the white paint and stuff. I think it's the same guy. You think I'm wrong?
1: I do. I don't think it's Danhausen.
4: Get a picture of him. I want to see it.
1: All right.
4: Pull up a picture. I want to see his picture. You said he's Danhausen? Is that his
1: name? Danhausen. Very nice, very evil.
4: Oh, my gosh, dude. Hey,
1: Jim, great quote here on the text line talking about what you're talking about is a great quote. First time I heard it was on Everybody Loves Raymond. It's nice to be important, but it's more important to be nice.
4: I like that. I love that one. I can't steal that one, though. I got to make my own, dude. I can't steal. I love that. But I can't. I got to make my own. It's got to be something of the fact of, you know, what do I got to do? I've had these people messaging me on Instagram, and one of them is this woman, and she's way far away, I think, with her family and everything. You know what today is?
1: What's that?
4: Is that him?
1: Without his face paint on.
4: Oh, okay. It's not him then.
1: Uh-huh.
4: Show me with his face on. Okay, so you know what happened in 1993 on this day?
1: What's that?
4: Nolan Ryan and Robin Ventura. My boy Robin Ventura. If it wouldn't have been for Pete Incaviglia, he'd probably be the best player in the history of the college baseball. Imagine them, both from OSU. But Robin Ventura was a superstar, great guy, but people only remember him with the fight with Nolan Ryan. And I just got to tell you that there he is. Boy, I got to tell you, man, he looks so much like that guy.
1: Danhausen, love that.
4: He's a yard bird.
1: That was the first wrestling shirt I ever got was for Danhausen.
4: Really?
1: Uh-huh.
4: How much money do you think he makes a year?
1: Oh, with his new WWE contract, he's making over $1 million for sure.
4: Put it in there. I want to see. Google it for me. I want to see. Yeah, a lot of people lately have been asking me to talk more about baseball and tell stories about my baseball time. The problem with that is that, you know, it's hard to just come in here and just start, you know, thinking of stories and telling them. I mean, people, you got to ask me something. You know, you got to say, like, tell me a good story about Billy Ripken, or tell me something, you know, something like that. But I don't know, man. It's hard for me to just, like, off the cuff, just start telling stories.
1: People estimate it's $500,000 per year, his deal with WWE.
4: What a joke. And what does he do? He just runs around like a yard bird?
1: Yeah, he doesn't even wrestle. He's just an entertainer, basically. I mean, he does wrestle some, but not really. No, he's not a wrestler.
4: Like if he gets into the daggone ring, someone will throw him down or something?
1: That's right.
4: Because he's a little guy.
1: He's not a big guy at all. His whole gimmick is just being a comedian, basically.
4: Okay. Interesting. So it sounds like you really like him.
1: I do like Dan. I do.
4: Oh, man. You WWE fans are a trip, man. You really are.
1: It's fun stuff, Jim.
4: No, jeez, get out of here. I can't waste my time on that. Can't waste my time. Anyway, back to baseball. Yeah, I mean, I have so many stories from the minor leagues all the way through the big leagues and in Japan, Mexico. I mean, I got stories everywhere. The problem is that bad people do things that make good people look bad. That's what it is right there. I got to put that up. You know, that's what I
1: got
4: to do.
1: That's a good one. Jim, I've got a question for you that might prompt a baseball story.
4: Yeah.
1: Okay, so last night I'm watching Cam Schlittler for the Yankees against the Cardinals, and Cy Young candidate. He's leading the pack right now in the American League to win the Cy Young. He predominantly, which I think is kind of a trend now, he's a three fastball guy. Four-seam, cutter, sinker, that's pretty much all he throws.
4: Mm-hmm.
1: I was thinking through, and you probably have a lot more than me, that's how Al Leiter threw the three fastballs predominantly. Lance Lynn made a whole career throwing three fastballs. It's become kind of trendy now.
4: Yeah.
1: Can you talk about, like, guys, we were talking yesterday about watching Little League Baseball and all these stupid curveballs
4: yeah.
1: and sliders
4: Total
1: they're
4: joke.
1: Throwing.
4: Kill them.
1: Where do you think youth players could be more effective just mixing in different
4: Absolutely,
1: types of fastballs
4: dude.
1: Like that?
4: Yeah, and also the changeup. A changeup doesn't hurt your arm. I'm going to tell you right now, this is me. I think the best pitch in all of baseball is a changeup. I do. Because these dudes in the big leagues, man, they hold it. You know, all you got to do, like if you two finger it, you know, you get the baseball and you go across the big seams for your fastball. For a changeup, all you got to do is move it down a little bit and take three fingers or four fingers. There's also the circle change where you put it in there. There's a split finger, but the split finger hurts your arm. So I tell youngsters all the time, if you throw a fastball, You can also make your fastball move, you know, because you can turn it over a little bit. That doesn't bother you. But if instead of grabbing across the seams, if you grab with the seams, it'll move a little bit. Yeah. You can throw like four pitches without throwing any breaking balls and be successful. Hey, I went and watched Matt Holliday pitch when he was in high school. And I'm telling you right now, his dad wouldn't let him in high school, senior in high school, wouldn't let him throw any breaking balls. And he had like three pitches and he killed people, dominated them. Fastball, couple changeups. See you later. You're going to knock them out. No, I think that they kill these young kids and most of them don't make it because their arms all messed up. But if you want a kid to do well, just have him throw changeups. Changeups don't hurt your arm. And if you can get it down where your arm is exactly the same speed as your fastball, then the hitter has very little chance to figure it out.
1: What about throwing a changeup to like a same-sided batter? In modern day, they say don't. That's a
4: well, lefty is a no-no because lefties like the ball down and in. But if your best pitch is a changeup, you have to still do it. You have to still do it.
1: Mix it in.
4: Yeah, because I played a guy named Eric Bell. He was a little tiny guy, and he's a left-hander, and he had the best changeup I think I've ever seen. And he had to throw it to lefties. But you know what he used to do? Instead of starting in the middle and having it go down into him, he would start it outside and have it go down like towards the middle. And I'm telling you, man, he was effective, really effective. Yeah, lefties very, very rarely threw me a changeup. Because that was my wheelhouse. If you threw the ball down and in, I was going to light you up. I mean, that was my spot. And a lot of lefties are that way. I don't know why. It's just the way, you know, God made us, I guess. But, yeah, I absolutely love when a pitcher will throw you a changeup. Now, I will tell you this. I'm talking with Bob Shirley right now. And he is just, you know, this dude was an incredible left-handed pitcher. He had a really good changeup. Bob, you're listening right now. Do me a favor. Did you throw changeups to left-handers? I bet you'll say absolutely. He's driving. He said he's driving right now. That's okay, dude. Just talk to me.
1: When he gets there.
4: Yeah. Whenever you get there, tell me. I bet you he threw changeups to lefties. Because a lot of times if you got a great left, you got a great changeup. Bob Shirley was a really good pitcher, man. I mean, really good pitcher. And, you know, he's one of those guys that he threw hard early, but then as he got older, didn't throw as hard. And then he had to figure out how to pitch, and he really did. He was really good. Another guy like that was Frank Tanana. You ever heard of him, Frank Tanana?
1: I don't think I have.
4: Frank Tanana, when he came up, he was in the rotation with the Angels. It was him and Nolan Ryan. And Nolan Ryan was throwing 100, and he was throwing like 99, left-handed. Okay? But he really didn't know where it was going all the time. By the way, Bob Shirley said his fastball was his changeup. No, you didn't throw hard, dude, but you could get people out. Like Maddox. Maddox didn't throw hard, but no one could hit him.
1: Like the changeups, change of speeds, throwing a changeup in there?
4: Yeah, I can't remember. I was going to get to something, I forgot it. Anyway,
1: why do you think it's so trendy now for the, like, Drew Rasmussen for the Rays? He's a top candidate for the Cy Young as well. Why is it so trendy now, do you think, to throw three different types of fastballs like that? Is it just not walking guys? You can be more accurate. Is it the consistent arm speed you were talking about?
4: With changeups?
1: With just like throwing the three sinker, cutter, four seam. Yeah. Why are so many guys doing that more often now than they used to?
4: Well, because, like I said, it's all about the arm speed.
1: Yeah.
4: You know, I mean, if I just sit here and just, if I'm just going to throw a ball to you and I keep going like this, just like that, boom, and then suddenly I go like this, we're not on TV, but what I did was I slowed my arm down a little bit and threw it. Well, every time I faced a pitcher, now this didn't happen very often in the big leagues. I'm talking about like A ball, double A. If I'm facing a pitcher and I see, now remember something. Now, one of the best things, like I hit fourth almost everywhere I was, sometimes third, sometimes fifth, but I was always in the middle of the lineup. So I didn't sit over there and we weren't like messing around on the bench. When there was a pitcher, I'd watch him. I'd watch everything about him. And then I wasn't afraid to ask people, you know, if a guy, the first batter, the second batter, what do you think of this kid? And you might say, because I told the story about that day and we were in Baltimore and it was about 100 degrees with about 98% humidity. We're playing a day game. And Dwayne Ward was on the, by the way, I just found out that Dwayne Ward died a little while ago. That's really sad. But anyway, Dwayne Ward was on the mound, and I think I told you, he's one of the hardest throwers I think I've ever faced. And I'm sitting in that dugout, and we had a gun we had a little gun register in our dugout, and the gun was behind the thing, so we could see what the guy was throwing. So I look up, and I can't remember who was leading off, but I look at the pitch, and it said 98, and I was like, okay. And then for the when the second guy came up, I saw the fastball. It was 100. Okay. I mean, that's not... Then I saw 102, and I was like, oh, my gosh. So I was hitting fifth behind Eddie Murray, and Eddie Murray struck out in the second inning. And he's walking by me, and he looked up at me, and he said, good luck. Now, if Eddie Murray tells you good luck, I'm going to let you know that it was a hard day.
1: That guy's dealing today.
4: I mean, when you're throwing back then, 102, oh, my gosh, man, he was filthy. But, yeah, I've told y'all before that I was not, believe it or not, I was not a great fastball hitter. I was a great breaking ball hitter. I was a great changeup hitter. But if you just came up there and threw 100 miles an hour at me, it was not my best thing. I remember Dwayne Wade I think I told the story. I know Dwayne well. I mean, I can't believe he passed away, but he drilled me in the minor leagues. And I don't think it was on purpose because he was a pretty good guy, but it was on purpose. And so, the next at bat, I came up, and the very first pitch, he threw me a fastball, and I swung through it, and I let go of my bat and threw it at him.
1: You made contact?
4: No, but it was right at him. He got out of the way. It was really good. I mean, I could probably to this day throw a bat wherever I want to, man. All right, I'm just telling you, like right at him. And he goes, I walked out, and I picked it up, and I thought, well, we're either going to fight. He was big, too, dude. But I'm going to let you know, I mean, I'm just letting you know, I wasn't afraid of anybody that was big. I mean, whatever. You beat me up, you beat me up. Bring it on. Because I'm one of them dudes that if you fought me, you better kill me, right? So anyway, I went out there to get the bat, and the umpire came walking behind me, and Dwayne Ward's standing out there. He's not moving, and it was behind the mound. So I walk around him right next to him, and he says to me, I guess one deserves another. And then that night, I saw him at the bar, and we had drinks. Isn't that great?
1: No love lost.
4: Yeah, people don't understand the inside of baseball, dude. They don't understand it. I mean, it's some great stuff that happens on this. It's like people have asked me in the past, how do you know that guy hit him on purpose? I said, oh, we know. We all know. I remember I got drilled by a guy in Double A who played for Nebraska. And I took him deep in college, and he drilled me into pros in Double A.
1: He didn't forget.
4: And everybody's like, what was that about? I said, I'm just letting you know, he's getting me for like 4 years ago. People don't forget, man. What is it? Elephants don't forget?
1: An elephant never forgets.
4: Baseball players do not forget. They do not forget. So, but anyway, Bob Shirley, you're taken away from how good you are, dude. You were a tremendous pitcher. You really were. He's got, by the way, you know what he says he does? He says that he charges a fee and donates to charity for his cards. That's pretty cool.
1: That's not bad.
4: I don't know how to get that word out, though. You know, I don't know. I don't know how to get that out there. Here it is. Bob Shirley just said, Frank Tanana maybe was the hardest throwing lefty I saw. And then he said, Guidry also. Boy, I tell you what, I faced Guidry in spring training, man. Whew. And he was a little dude, man. Skinny little guy, and he could bring it. But yeah, Frank Tanana could. And then when I faced Frank Tanana when he was old in Detroit, he was a left-hander. He had this big lollipop curveball, you know, and he was throwing about 89, okay? And he was still getting people out. So all you youngsters out there that play baseball, if you have a youngster, let them know if they're a pitcher. First of all, pitchers are crazy. But if you're a pitcher, you don't have to throw 300 miles an hour. I mean, if you get people out, you get people out. 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By the way, I feel bad for Robin Ventura because that whole thing made him look bad. And I know it's really hard to run at a mound and fight somebody, dude, because you don't know what they're going to do, you know? They might move. They might come at you. They may throw their glove at you. I mean, you never know. So when you get out there, you've got to break down. See, the number one, I will break this down when I get back. It's Traber's Take. We'll come back. 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
4: 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I got other things to get into as well if you're not a big baseball fan, but I have so many people tell me how they love listening to the show, man. I mean, they love listening to me when I talk baseball. So?
1: I'm going to get you back watching a lot more baseball.
4: I don't know if I can, dude.
1: I think the
4: drives me crazy.
1: I know there's a lot of stuff, and I think justifiably so, that you don't like about like their behavior and the all the outside stuff. But I think the game itself, I'm tell you what, other than the rule changes I know you also don't like, that I think the game's in a really good place. I think it best it's been in a long time. It's really good.
4: I hope – it's not like I want the game to go under. I hope it's doing well. I'm just saying – the way I was raised in baseball, from my dad to my coaches to everybody, this baseball that they play now stinks. That's all I'm saying. I can't watch it.
1: It's very different for sure.
4: I mean, it's just too much swinging as hard as you can. I told you, I want you to, you text me the next time you're watching a baseball game and a guy strikes out, he gets mad. I want you to text me. Tape it. Show it to me. I haven't seen it. Anytime I turn on a baseball game, they strike out. It's like they're going for a stroll back to the dugout. I want to kill somebody when I struck out.
1: I'm making a note. I'll clip that next time I see it.
4: Do it, man. I'm serious. Send me a text and go, Traber, here it is. Let me look at it.
1: Or you'll never get a text from me and you'll never
4: You're right. That's exactly right. You'll never send me a text. It's just ridiculous, man. I'm sorry. I mean, I love the game. I just don't like the way it's played. And if I'm going to waste 2.5 to 3 hours watching a baseball game, I don't want to be mad the whole time. You know, man on third, one out. You know, infield's in. It is so easy to hit a fly ball, it's not even funny. I'm just telling you. And they'll strike out, walk back to the dugout, wasted run. Can't stand it, dude. Cannot stand it. All right, why don't we go to Traver's take?
5: Now it's time for Traber's Take.
6: You know what really grinds my gears?
5: 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If you love seafood, go taste the freshness at Hook and Reel. 6320 Southwest 3rd, right off I-40 in MacArthur.
4: Okay, I'm going to break this down a little bit for you. You know, I do this sometimes. Like, I have this big, long thing you've never heard, J-Mo, and it's an OU fan after they lose a football game, all right? And it's a whole progression from the night of the game to the next day all the way through the week. And it's a beautiful thing. I'll do it during football season. You'll love it. It's really good. Here's another one that I'm going to give to people. By the way, my good friend Jimmy Iflin, who was a tremendous baseball player at Oklahoma State, he texted me and said, Robin did break down. He just led with his head. You're exactly correct. He did break down. But unfortunately, when he broke down, his head went forward just to get punched. I mean, he could have walked out there and said, please punch me. But here's the way you charge a mound. You want to know the I could give you 20 guesses, J-Mo, and you'll never know what the number one thing is about charging the mound. Give me a couple things of what you think it might be. Just guess.
1: Well, you said you got to break down.
4: Okay. That's a good one, but that's not number one. Come on, dude. Think. What do you think? Think what you think. What messes up people when they charge the mound?
1: Not running hard enough out there. You got to sprint. You got to get full sprint.
4: That's part of it.
1: Get to the spot quickly.
4: But there's one important thing. You've got to look out of the back corner of your eye to see if the catcher's coming.
1: The catcher coming.
4: You have to know what the catcher's doing. So I get drilled, okay? Let's say I get drilled in the back, and I feel the pain, and I know it's on purpose, and I know the dude knows I know it's on purpose. I throw the bat down, and I throw the bat down so that the catcher will have to go over top of it, okay? I'm serious. This is an art, people, okay? The art of charging the mound. You throw the bat down, and then you take off as fast as you can. Now, you hope that the catcher is doing a very poor job of figuring out what's going on. Like, it takes him a couple seconds to go, oh. But the catcher that says knows right away and starts sprinting after you, that is what hurts you the most. Because that catcher will drill you. So if you run out and you start to get in a stance to punch him, you're in big trouble, okay? Big trouble. Because if that catcher drills you from behind, you're going to go down, and then everybody's going to pile on top of you, and you can't breathe. And you get no shots in on the pitcher, okay? Now, if the catcher is close to you, you have to make a sideways move. You have to, all right? So if you're out of the corner of your eye and you see the catcher behind you, when you get to the dirt of the mound, you've got to make a little move to the side. So that the catcher, if he's got a lot of momentum, will just kind of fly by you and get an arm on you. That's the number one thing. Now, when you get to the mound, you got to figure out who the dude is. You already know. If you know that he's a big, strong dude, you got to be really careful, okay? But when I charge the mound, I did not go to throw a punch at right away. Okay? I would go, let's say the catcher's right on top of me. I'd make a sideway move so that maybe he would come off of me a little bit, and then I would just almost dive into his midsection and just take him down. You can't stand there and box, dude. I mean, what's going on? You think there's a referee? Everybody's running at you. They're going to kill you. These dudes are coming from third. Remember this. When you charge the mound, you will be one of seven people or six people for a period of time. You're one on six, J-Mo. One on six. So you can't get your stance and, like, you know, start to say, okay, let's box. You'll get drilled. So what I do when I charge the mound, I would just pummel them. They're not expecting it, right? They're thinking you're going to fight them. You just go for the midsection and you take them down on the ground and pound them on the ground. Then when they hit the ground, they're shocked. You lift up and you drill them as many times as you can. See what I'm saying?
1: I do. So like a form tackle, basically.
4: That's exactly right. They're never expecting that you can take down anybody that way, right? And then when you get them on the ground, you got to be quick with your punches, because within 5 seconds, they're going to be people all over you. You're going to get drilled. You better be ready. Sometimes they come up and they punch you while you're laying down. Sometimes they dive on top of you. But it'll take every bit of 10 to 15 seconds for your teammates to get there. You know? So you are one on six. Everybody understand that?
1: Somebody asked Jim, what if you act like you're going to walk to first base?
4: That's weak to me.
1: Then charge the mound.
4: That's weak to me. Basically, look, it'll help you probably, but you know what you're doing there? You're showing everybody that you're a big old sissy. You know, you want to surprise them. No surprise. Let's go. Now, if you do walk down the line about 5 or 10 steps, well, then, yeah, then you're not going to get anything bad from the catcher. He'll still be watching you. I don't like that, though. I don't like it that way, man. If you go, you go. And you don't walk and then go. I don't like that. I think that's a sissified way.
1: What about taking tools like Wilson Contreras
4: helmet? No, nothing. No, you throw your helmet off right away. You don't take your helmet out there, okay? Now, like I said, I told a story earlier. I did throw the bat at a guy, you know?
1: Just telling me.
4: Dwayne Ward. Yeah, I threw a bat at a guy, but I was swinging. And they didn't throw me out or anything. They just, like, I just told them, oh, yeah, I don't have enough pine tar. Although I want to tell you, I use more pine tar than any human alive. I mean, my gloves were, like, packed with pine tar. I had one of those bats like George Brett, you know, all the way up, dude. I had pine tar everywhere.
1: More than George Brett.
4: I was right there with him, yeah. But, yeah, I did that. But I'm just, look, I believe that it's, you know, what I would like, you want to change rule in baseball? This would be a great one. Do it like hockey. Let them fight until they go down. Now, see, in my way, I the minute we go down, they jump on top. But listen, if that was the rule, I wouldn't go down. Then I would get into the boxing stance. Because if I knew that those dudes couldn't come in, okay, I'm ready. But you have to be quick. The number one thing is you have to, within 15 to 20 seconds, do all your damage. Because if you think you're going to dance around and stuff, you're done. You get lit. Now, my boy Jimmy Iflin is right about Robin Ventura. He ran out there, and then he broke down, but he just opened up. It was almost like my boy said, well, go ahead then. And, of course, you know, charging Nolan Ryan, I mean, a lot of people think that that's like almost sacrilegious. I didn't. He drilled him. If you don't like it, go. I would just like everybody out there who's listening. Are there people in there ripping me?
1: Not at all. In fact, Fake Masai Ujiri has a great note right here. He says that the Texas Rangers actually did a giveaway earlier this summer where they released a white Rangers jersey with bloodstains on it celebrating the fight.
4: There's nothing wrong with that. That's good stuff. Hey, listen, Robin Ventura, dude, was a big-time baseball player. I'm telling you, in college and in the pros. I mean, he was big league. But unfortunately for him, most people remember him for that fight. Now, my fights, if you were to watch my fights in the minor leagues, nope. I didn't get in. Nothing happened to me. I mean, one dude came in and punched me, but it wasn't that bad because, you know, nobody gets a good punch in usually. Like you watched the one in Japan. I had to chase him, though. That really stunk.
1: A couple of people bring up a question here, and I just looked up who it was. There was a fight where somebody kicked the catcher in the chest before charging the mound.
4: Oh, yeah, I saw that, yeah.
1: Minor leaguer Izzy Alcantara karate kicked catcher Jeremy Salazar before charging the mound in 2001.
4: I remember it. I remember that. My boy Jimmy Ifflin said, he said you forgot to say you have to throw your helmet off before you charge. I did, Jimmy. I got to it. You're right. You have to throw it off. You can't. If you leave your helmet on, dude, you don't know what's going to happen. I mean, that dude could hit you on the top of your helmet. He could put it down over your face. I mean, you don't want to get rid of the helmet. Get rid of the helmet and get rid of the bat. Don't take anything like that. I mean, it's just the way it is, man. Go ahead.
1: The pitchers throw their glove at you, try and stop your momentum out there sometimes.
4: That's, you talk about sissified. The worst thing for a pitcher to do, now if you want it from the pitcher's perspective, the worst thing to do is run like they do in Japan. And you saw what happened. The big fella here caught him. And I pummeled him. You didn't get to see it. I got some shots in on him. Matter of fact, I saw him the next day, and it looked like his face was a little bit cut up because I drilled him good. Man, I had him right now. That boom, boom, boom, and then they were all on top of me. That's the best, though, to fight in Japan, because when you catch him out there, there's nobody around, just the like right fielder. But my guys were trying to stop me. That's another thing. Don't ever try to stop your own teammate. You just let him go. Let him fight. But we were in Japan. But if you're the pitcher, the number one thing is don't throw your glove. But remember, you should take your hat off, too. The pitcher should take his hat off the minute he's running. The hats are bad, man. They can pull them down. You won't see. You get drilled. That's terrible. So if you're the pitcher, you pull the hat off, and then you move. Listen closely. This is really important. You move to the back of the mound, not all the way at the bottom, but a little bit behind the rubber, because it's hard to, when you're going full speed, you got to run up that hill, dude. I've seen dudes trip, just fall down, because you're running up the hill of the mound. So you move just at the back of the mound to let them have to come up that mound. And then if they're stupid enough to just keep coming at you, then you just get your best hand ready. And the minute they get there, boom, just drill them in the face. And then wait for your teammates. Remember, all you got to do is stop them as a pitcher. Just stop them. And then within seconds, they'll be all over them. And then you know what most pitchers do? They get out of the fight. They move over here and they stand over here and they watch everybody fight. Okay, I'm just letting you all know, I'm trying to give you all some insight about if there's youngsters listening, don't fight. It's not good, okay? But this is a different situation, all right? You don't ever fight somebody. It's bad for you. Yeah, I don't like it at all.
1: Somebody did text and said shaping the mind.
4: So that's right,
1: good.
4: Shaping
1: good
4: the mind.
1: You gave that disclaimer there.
4: Hey, listen, if the youngsters get to the big leagues, they're going to want to know this.
1: That's right.
4: Or the minor leagues. I mean, I fought in the minor leagues. Let's see. Trying to figure out how many times I charge a mound in the minor leagues. Maybe 5 or 6, I think. Something like that. Somewhere in that neighborhood. But remember, as you can figure out, man, I had a little bit of a cocky attitude. You know what I'm saying? I mean, I thought I was pretty good. And a lot of pitchers didn't like that. But that's okay. It's like Dwayne Ward when I threw the bat at him. What did he say? One deserves the other. I mean, it was perfect. And then we had beers that night. Story of baseball, people. All right. You know what? We can make this all day if you want to. If you want to message in, text message at 405-900-9957 on the Johnny's Charcoal Broiler text line. You want to ask some questions about things. You want stories. Let's do it. I'll do it. Okay? There's other things I want to talk about, but I'll do that. I got people on Instagram all the time, J-Mo, that message me and go, will you tell me some stories about your baseball?
1: I love it. I eat it up, man.
4: Yeah. I had an amazing time. I had a lot of things that... And I was so bad, dude. And I've got more stories I could tell that I can't tell on the radio. I do. I got some stories about that would blow you away.
1: Come to your next remote, talk to you. Maybe you can get some people the goods.
4: I don't know. I don't know if I can tell people that I don't know, man. I told the one story to my wife, and she looked at me like I was the most psychotic person that she'd ever looked at in her life. Yeah. Yep. 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
3: cool.
2: No curveballs, strictly fastballs, changeups. If you couldn't bunt, you couldn't play for our team because we moved runners over. I remember the great OSU baseball teams that you guys played on. And then I saw Pete Incaviglia hit his first major league home run when he was in Texas.
3: Well, that's cool.
2: I heard your buddy mention Lance Lynn a while ago. I played dominoes with Lance Lynn's grandfather every Tuesday afternoon. As a matter of fact, I'm getting ready to go in about 30 minutes from now. We're going to be playing dominoes. So,
3: wow, that's cool. I love dominoes. I played a bunch of dominoes when I was playing baseball.
2: Yeah, I bet you did. But I just wanted to call in and tell you how much I love listening to the baseball, and God bless all you guys. You do a good job.
3: Thank you, bro. That's awful nice of you. Thank you very much. Thanks for the stuff. I like that. Yeah, the baseball. Old-timer baseball people are just the best. You sit around and listen to them. They got great. You think I got stories, man. Some of these dudes that played before me have even better stories. But, you know, think about it. I played just under 3 years in the big leagues. Imagine if you play like 12 years. Think of all the stories that you have. Pretty cool. Let me ask you, J-Mo, you're a huge baseball guy. What do you think's going to happen in Philadelphia when they're moving their entire defense all over the place? They're going to put Harper in the outfield so that the kid from Seattle can come in and play so they can move everybody around. What, I mean, they're not a very good defensive team now. I mean, what do you think about that?
4: San Francisco, Luis Arraez.
3: Arraez, yeah. Tell me what you think. I'm talking about Phillies. The Phillies are moving everybody around. Yeah.
4: Right.
3: Harper.
4: I think you and I talked about it yesterday. Luis Arraez only signed in San Francisco last year because they let him play second base, and no one else would let him. So he's coming in there to have to move everybody around. You know, there's a reason you moved Bryce Harper out of right field. He just is not as agile as he used to be.
3: He's very average. Yeah.
4: And the fact that you have Kyle Schwarber taking that DH spot is a huge hindrance to Bryce Harper being able to play every day, because you can't take him out of the lineup. You can't take Harper out of the lineup. At some point, it's going to cost you. Like, defense is a significant part of the game. And it's just like Philadelphia to do that, isn't it? Philadelphia and Seattle, big swing and miss cities, apparently.
3: Yep.
4: And they're big swing and miss, and now you're taking away all your defensive acumen as well. The game is more than just going to the plate and hitting it 400 feet. It just is. All your guys are slow as molasses, and you can't play any defense now, Jim. I don't particularly care for it, but
3: I'm with you.
4: You know, it seems like that's the trend, and that's what they're going to try and do.
3: I'm with you, dude. I'm 100% with you. I really am. All right. By the way, I've got it up, ladies and gentlemen, on my Instagram, on my story. This is, you know what I did too? Look what I did. I put my name under it like they do with, like, you know, Ben Franklin or something. You like that?
4: I love it.
3: Bad people, be quiet. Bad people do things that make good people look bad. There you go.
4: People reposted on Instagram on your story.
3: That's right. I will be I'm thinking about being a philosopher. What do you think about that?
4: I like it. You've got the airways for it.
3: You know what Julie said underneath? She goes, things that make you go, hmm. Oh, boy.
4: Jimmy, got great questions on the text.
3: Let me get one. Give me one.
4: I got this one. I have to ask. It's because it's so peculiar. Somebody said to ask you about getting hit by a fruit in Mexico.
3: Absolutely. Yeah, I was playing first base, and we were down in Campeche. And my first at bat, I hit a line drive off their pitcher, off his knee. And then my second at bat, I hit a massive home run down the right field line. So I came back out to first base. And, you know, I learned Spanish really good. And I could hear him yelling at me. And then suddenly, a grapefruit came flying out of there. And it missed me by about 2 inches. Flew right by me. And I was mad, dude. If that grapefruit would have hit me, I can't imagine what happened.

0: That's right. So I got drilled by a grapefruit, and I turned to the fans, and I just, you know what I did? I bowed to him. I just went like this. I bowed down to him. I said, thank you. And then the next night we played him again, and the same people were in the stands, you know? And I hit another home run against him. This one was to, like, left field. And I stopped at the bag, and I looked at him. I was waving at him at first base. It's pretty stupid because I could have gotten drilled by something. But, yeah, a grapefruit right at me.
1: What did Jordan Walker say after winning the home run derby in Philly? They don't boo nobodies, Jim.
0: That's right. They no, you're exactly right. Guy on the Instagram, real quick. Did you ever break a bat in anger, and how impressive is it to break one like Bo Jackson did over his thigh? I will say yes. I have definitely broken a bat in anger. A lot more than one. Many times when I had a bat at bat, I would walk into the dugout, walk down the tunnel, and obliterate my bat. I don't want it anymore. It's the bat's fault. It can't be me. Got to be the bat's fault. So, yes, I've broken many bats. And what Bo Jackson did was absurdly incredible. I mean, I'm telling you right now, to break a bat. Now, I will tell you this. There are people with the Royals who told me that the bat was cracked.
1: That's what I was thinking.
0: Now, that I'm just saying, I wouldn't take it from Bo Jackson that he could do it without being cracked, but there was a guy from the Royals who said these exact words to me. I think Bo could probably break a cinder block, but the bat was probably, I think it was cracked. So the way it broke was interesting because it broke on a crack, like a crack that went up. So, but I'm not going to take away from the man. I've already told you he's the greatest athlete that I've ever been close to in my life. I couldn't believe it. Standing next to him was beyond belief.
1: The catch he makes where he catches it and then decides to just run up the
0: wall. Oh, yeah.
1: Ridiculous.
0: Yeah, absolutely. He hit a ball against us, man. It was off of Ben McDonald. The ball came in at Ben McDonald at 98. It went out at 111. Okay? Bo Jackson, like a zoom. He was amazing. Most incredible athlete I've ever seen. 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We'll continue to tell you about them. Let's get the phones going, whatever's on your mind. Stay with us on The Animal.
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0: It is Hour Number 2. Welcome back, studio. 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Ladies and gentlemen, we don't have any phone calls, so I want to talk to you, 405-900-9957. We're going to get some text messages, but there's something I got to talk about. Now, if you listen to my show, you know how I feel about running backs. There are a few running backs in the NFL that are big league. A few. That change the face of a game, all right? McCaffrey, obviously. Barkley. You know, there's a few. Robinson, he's really good. There's a few.
1: The kid in Indianapolis, Jonathan Taylor.
0: He's probably there, but close. The dude Henry for 1 year, 2 years, but you know, last year he didn't do anything. But everybody knows that I believe that running backs are massively overrated. Okay, I truly believe. You go back and look. There was a stat. Now it's changed in the last couple of years, but there was like a, I can't remember exactly. I don't want to be wrong, but it was something like a 15-year period where the team who won the Super Bowl did not have a first-round pick running back on their team. I don't remember. I'm just telling you, it was something of that nature, all right? But I'm going to tell you this. This contract that the Atlanta Falcons have given to Bijan Robinson is an absolute pathetic joke. Hey, more power to him. I mean, you know me, people. I'm a capitalist. I think you should make as much money as you possibly can, as much as you want. But I'm telling you, this is a perfect example of how messed up the Atlanta Falcons organization is. All right? And you know what's going to happen now? Now, Jahmyr Gibbs is sitting up there, and he's eligible for this contract extension. And he's holding out, right? Is he holding in or holding out?
1: I believe he's holding in.
0: He holding in, okay. So he's not going to sign anything. He's mad, but he's still coming to practice, which is very honorable as far as I'm concerned. I love Gibbs. I think the guy's amazing. I had him on the – Matt Ravis and I had on our fantasy team a couple of years ago, and he was incredible. I mean, just dominated. The guy's awesome. But I'm sorry, there's not a running back alive. Listen to me closely. There is not a running back alive that is worth $25 million of your salary cap. Not alive. I don't care what you say. Not McCaffrey, not Barkley. Did anybody see what Barkley did for Philly last year? Nothing. Right? 2,000 yards a year before. Unbelievable. Great player. Last year, he wasn't worth the money they gave him. And you look at teams that are really, really good. A lot of them have one really good running back and one that's okay. And they're fine. They don't need a superstar. I mean, Kenneth Walker last year came out of nowhere. We knew he was good, but he played great, right? I mean, he could have been anybody. And you look at the teams. I'm sorry, man. You don't need a great running back. You don't. You need a block, quarterback, but this is a... I don't know what you think, J-Mo, but I've been on this many, many times. I think that paying a running back that much money is horrible for their organization and, frankly, horrible for the NFL.
1: The Seahawks are a great example of that. You talked about Kenneth Walker, how good he was, and then what happened when they were ready to re-sign him? They didn't, and they went and drafted the 32nd overall pick, Jadarian Price, who is now like one of the biggest standouts in training camp right now.
0: Yeah.
1: And he's going to be a great Seahawk running back, according to everybody who's seen him in training camp so far.
0: Yeah. Listen, I just got a message from a friend of mine. He said that he's the best running back in the league catching the ball, running and catching. And I'm not saying they're not good players. I'm not saying that Robinson isn't good, but you can find guys to do, 80% of what he does and still win. I'm sorry. It's too much. And now Gibbs is going to get too much, and then the next running back after that is going to get too much. All I know, people, I sat on this microphone that I'm staring at right now, and I told every single one of you that the Steelers made a massive mistake by drafting the kid from Alabama. Gosh, why can't I remember his name? Help me, dude. Running back from Alabama. I mean, I used to cheer him on. Anyway.
1: Bernard?
0: No. It was a few years ago. The big guy, the running back. He's a superstar. I mean, not a superstar, but he's really, really good. Anyway, he went to, where'd he go to? The Oakland, I think? Even though there isn't an Oakland. Raiders. Anyway, what I'm telling you is that they could have drafted Creed Humphrey, who was right there available, and now Creed Humphrey is probably the best center in the entire NFL, anchoring an offensive line that does a really good job. And the Steelers are having hard times at the offensive line. Matter of fact, I'm looking at Creed Humphrey right now. They're showing him right there on the whole Chiefs playing against each other with Mahomes, who, by the way, is looking really good. So I'm just telling you, man, you can get all fired up about getting running backs. It's stupid to draft a running back high, and it's stupid to give a running back a bunch of money.
1: Najee Harris.
0: Thank you very much. Yeah, Najee Harris. Yeah, and he was good. I'm not saying he's not a good player, but you think you'd rather have Creed Humphrey? And see, I didn't do it afterwards. I did it before. I did it the day after the draft. I said it right here on this show. I know it's not sexy to draft a center. You know what is sexy? Blocking people.
1: Winning.
0: Yeah, winning. Just ridiculous.
1: What do you think about the adage that you want to start closest to the football and build your football team outwards from there? Like, so you start with positions that are closest to the ball, and then so, like, that would make your skill positions and your secondary guys be the last people you take.
0: Well, I don't believe that. I think that you got to be good up front in the middle all the way across, like center, quarterback, defensive lineman. Those are all really important. But if you don't have anybody and cover anybody, then you'll get killed, you know? I just think it's a position. I'm not saying these dudes aren't good. They are good. They're really good. But they're just not. If a team wants to shut a running back down, they can. That's the truth. How many yards did Barkley run for last year? And their offensive line was still good. You know?
1: He had 1,100 yards rushing.
0: Yeah, okay.
1: Down from 2,000 the year before.
0: In 17 games. So what is that? 17 times 8. That's 8 times 7 is 7. It's 100. Less than 8. 17 times 7 is 70, 49. That's 119. You said how much did he have?
1: 1,100.
0: Yeah, so he ran for 70 yards a game. Okay? Is that great? I mean, is that great? I'm sorry, man. The contracts, this was a massive, massive mistake. And listen, I got a guy message me. He led the league in yards from scrimmage. I understand all that. I like the kid. I'm not saying he's really good. All I'm saying is you give $25 million a year to your running back, you are killing your squad. Now, if he runs for 2,000 yards and catches the ball all over the place and you win, this is not a winning move for Atlanta. I'm telling you, it's not. It's not a winning move.
1: Take a step further, Jim. They've got Tua, who's out of training camp right now with a head injury. Michael Penix Jr. still hasn't been cleared. They have a Division II undrafted quarterback that's on QB1 at their training camp.
0: What's his name?
1: Jack Strand is his name. I believe he's from Minnesota State is what I read this morning.
0: Really?
1: Yeah, so he is leading QB1 reps, an undrafted rookie with an entire playbook he's trying to learn in a short amount of time in training camp. Not to say Bijan Robinson's contract, it's not to say he's going to start in the regular season or anything like that, but it seems like you might want to make sure you bolster all the other parts of your team before spending this kind of money on a running
0: game. Amen, dude. Yeah, you know what? I'll tell you this. Falcons didn't make the playoffs in a bad division, right? Last year? Steelers. Here are the Steelers. Aaron Rodgers, 42 years old. Who are their running backs? No, you don't have to look it up. I'll tell you. It's Gainwell last year, who I really like, by the way. He went somewhere. Tampa. I think he went to Tampa.
1: Memphis product.
0: Oh, is he? Uh-huh. He's a good player, dude. I like him a lot. And then the kid from OSU. You know? And he's a really good player, too. But neither one of them are highly rated. Neither one of them are highly done. Steelers made the playoffs with a 42-yard in a much tougher division. So, I mean, look, you don't need superstar running backs. You don't need it. What did the Eagles do last year with Barkley? Nothing. What did San Francisco do with McCaffrey? Nothing. I'm sorry, you can't pay these dudes that much money. That's all there is to it. And this is a big mistake for the league. I promise you, man. Now there's going to be running backs that are starting, because if one makes 25, the next one's going to want 26, then the next one's going to want 27. Next thing you know, they'll be paying running backs $30 million a year. Are you kidding me? It's ridiculous. All right, I had to get that off my chest because I saw that and I almost fell out of my chair. All right. We got some phone calls?
1: We do. We got someone on the line.
0: Let's do it, people. I love talking to you. 405-900-9957. That is the Lucky Star line. You're on the Sports Animal. Go ahead, please.
17: How you doing today, Jim?
0: Good. How are you, man?
17: Good. Hey, two things for you. I'll start. Did you watch any of the World Series of Poker Final Table last night?
0: Yes, I did. It was so boring. It was beyond belief. But I'll tell you what I did. I watched until about 10:30. And I started not feeling good. I don't know what's wrong. My head was hurting and stuff. So I went to bed. I mean, they only got two players that were knocked out, but I watched it. What were your thoughts on it?
17: I mean, honestly, I watched it until it got down to 7 until they quit. But I don't know if it's – I've never played for that amount of money.
0: Yeah.
17: In that spot. And especially on television, like, you know, you had Bruce Buffer that came out and introed it. I mean, they made it a spectacle. But, man, I just felt like – I feel like every single player except for the chip leader in Jumelon is just playing scared out of their mind.
0: I agree.
17: Some of the spots and some of the spots and the holdings that they had, I just scratch my head as to why it's not being at least opened or called and seeing flops.
0: Let me ask you a question. If I put your name into Herndon Mob right now, would you have earnings?
17: No, I have no earnings.
0: Okay. All right. Well, listen. Go look at these guys. There's a couple of them that don't have any earnings. The guy from Finland, he don't have any earnings at all. I mean, at least in the World Series of Poker, now I'm sure he's done some things over there. So let's think about that. You and me. If we get to the final table, we're guaranteed $1 million. I would look at it differently than a lot of people, but my wife last night told me that she would be really mad at me if I looked at it like that. I would say to myself, I've got $1 million. I want 10. So I'm going to go for it. But these dudes aren't saying that. They're saying, you know, when each thing is $250,000, dude, $250,000 to 99% of the people in the world is massive money. I agree with everything you're saying. That's why it was so daggone boring. But let's look at the Canadian who I love, okay? He's been around forever, okay? And he was folding ace jack, pocket fives. I mean, he was folding everything. And he started with like 38,000 and he went up to 80 something. Now, I didn't see what happened to him where he got knocked down all the way to 30. Tell me, something bad happened to him?
17: Oh, I'm trying to remember who's that. You're not talking about Greg Mueller, are you?
0: Yeah, I'm talking about Mueller. Yeah, Greg Mueller, yeah. What happened to him? Because I looked this morning and he was way down again.
17: No, he got up to what, 80, 82 million or something?
0: Yeah.
17: It was really late, so the blinds started to climb. He defended, because the Jumelon kid was playing, I mean, dang near every hand that he got.
0: Yeah.
17: Especially when he was in position or he had blinds.
0: Right.
17: He opened with 7-9 offsuit, and Mueller was on the big blind, and he called with King-9 of hearts. So they shared it, and the flop was 7-7 king. He flopped top pair of Jumelon flop trips.
0: Okay, that's how Jumelon got back over 200,000.
17: Yeah, and honestly, I'm not at that level of player. I don't understand.
0: Well, neither am I. Neither am I.
17: I know that every single guy at that table knows that Jumelon's opening wide a lot.
0: Right.
17: But I mean, you got top pair on a paired board. He called one street too, but he called a big street. So I think Jumelon bet. He opened a three. No, at this point it was six. He opened a six. Mueller flatted the six. And then he potted. Jumelon potted the next one, and Mueller called and then folded the next street.
0: Which was the right move, right?
17: Because he had the right
0: two
17: move,
0: sevens,
17: again,
0: right?
17: Yeah, but again, I just in my brain, I'm watching these guys, even in position, like you're saying, like two of them folded eights in position last night.
0: I know.
17: Sevens that got folded. It's like,
0: I know,
17: you
0: dude.
17: You know how tight everybody at this table is playing. Like, won't you think you'd want to take a stab?
0: Listen, I was sitting on my couch, dude, saying the exact same thing. If I would have been the low guy, like what? How did the little Asian guy from the United States go from like 25 all the way up to like, he's got almost 100. What did he do?
17: Yeah, there were a couple hands. I missed about 45 minutes of this somewhere in between two, and I missed the hand that he doubled up. So I don't know
0: how
17: he doubled.
0: Okay. I'll just look at it on Poker News. Yeah. Okay.
17: Because I came back and said the same thing. I'm like, man, this guy just went from 14.4 million an hour and a half ago, and now he's sitting at 66.
0: Yeah.
17: Like,
0: well,
17: what'd he do?
0: I will tell you that if you go to Herndon Mob and look my name up, it's somewhere in the 280,000 range. So I've done okay. Not great, but I've done okay. But I'm going to tell you, if I was sitting there, Julie was saying to me, because she watched for a little while, then she left, and she was saying to me, well, yeah, Jim, you better do what they're doing. It's 250,000 every time you move up. And then I said to her, but Jewel, all of them are playing like little girls. I mean, I would have raised my button, unless somebody raised in front of me, I'd have raised my button every single time. Every time. You know, you can get away from it if they raise you back.
17: That's what's crazy. You know, I know the kid has all the chips, but you would think that some of these, like, even some of the stacks that grew to 55, 60, 70, 80 million, that they were still just playing incredibly tight. And it's like, maybe with a big stack, with a stack that big at the table, you have to shift how you play, because he's just going to call a lot.
0: But yeah.
17: I don't know. I just...
0: Well, I'll tell you this.
17: It was really boring.
0: I know. It was incredibly boring. So I think second place, I think, is $7 million, I think, okay? I would tell you this. If I won $1 million today, I would continue to do radio, okay? If I won $7 million, I think I'd be retiring tomorrow. Or at least maybe soon. So you see what I'm saying? I think these guys are looking to be the, you know, make enough money right now where nothing matters anymore for them down the rest of their poker career. I don't totally agree with it, but even Julie was like, you better not do that. You know, so
17: right.
0: I agree with you, man. I do. I really do. Even what's his name? The announcer who I really like, the guy who doesn't have any what's his name? The color guy. Oh gosh, what's his name? You know.
17: But he's been around. Norm Chad.
0: No, not Norm Chad. I'm talking about the other guy who's a superstar, is in the Hall of Fame. Why can't I remember his name? He talks very drably. You know, he's like just, well, that's a very good show. You know, he talks like that. But I'm going to tell you.
17: Lon McCarron.
0: No, that's the play-by-play guy. It's the color guy. And he's a big-time player. What's his name? Oh, it drives me crazy.
17: I thought the color was Norm Chad.
0: No, because
17: Lon McCarron and Norm Chad.
0: But those two dudes aren't doing it right now. They're only going to do the last day. They got two other guys doing it. They got that guy, and then they got, anyway, he's a superstar, dude. I sat with him for about 30 minutes at a table, dude. He is a superstar. And he said at least four or five times, I'm a little surprised that he's not pushing on there. You know, he was saying it.
17: Yeah, again, when you play for that, I've never obviously played for that amount of money, so I don't know what's going through their heads. The opening hour of tonight will be fun, though, Jim, because the blinds are getting up really high, and you've got some stacks that are going to have to.
0: They're going to be 488? Is it going to be 488 when we get back?
17: It's 4 minutes to start tonight, and there's a couple guys that and Greg Mueller, bless his heart, like I'm rooting for him.
0: I like him a lot. Yeah,
17: he's one of them. I mean, that's what
0: $20 million. $20 million.
17: Five and a half big blinds.
0: Yeah, yeah, I mean, 20 million.
17: He's almost in kamikaze mode.
0: Yeah, no, you're right. The first time he gets an ace or a king, he's firing it in. He has to, because I don't know where the blinds are going to start. Hopefully for him, they're not going to start with him. But yeah, he's got like 28 million left, and 20 million is going to be one orbit. You know, so
17: the seats don't change tonight. They're all the same seats for the final table. And I don't quote me on this. I might be wrong, but I believe the button's dead when it starts. I think the button ended on the knockout of not Saskalati.
0: I know who you're talking about. So that means that Mueller will be all the way around. So here he's going to have about five hands to get it all in. So that's good for him. The American guy got knocked out. He was in the five seat, and what's his name? Mueller was in the four. So that means that he'll have some time. Yeah, I really like him. I've never played with him, but everybody says that he's just the best. So
17: it's a fun table. I do have one more thing.
0: Go ahead.
17: I'll take this off the air only because I missed it yesterday. I know you probably talked about the Scooble situation.
0: Yes, I will definitely talk about it. Go ahead.
17: I know there's a lot of people that are frustrated with it, a lot of baseball guys that are frustrated at it. And I mean, I was too young, because I'm only 31. I was too young. The Yankees did this in the early 2000s with George Steinbrenner, when they just went out and bought everybody that
0: right.
17: was good.
0: That's right.
17: And won championships with it. Was the media, or was Major League Baseball and their fans, players, owners, were they as upset with the Yankees in the early 2000s as they are with the Dodgers right now?
0: Okay, I'll talk about it. Thanks, brother. The answer is yes. Everybody was upset with them. But, you know, the Yankees won a couple, but they didn't win a lot. And the difference is, as I've said many, many times, the Dodgers are smart. They're spending their money smart. Listen to this. Everybody in the league could have gotten Scooble. Everybody. Listen to this. Do you know that Tampa and Milwaukee both have great minor league organizations, okay? They could have given it up. Here's the other thing that I found out yesterday. I didn't know that. The outfielder that they got, the kid that they got from
1: Zaire Hope?
0: Yeah. He was the fourth best outfielder in their organization. What is Detroit doing? Why didn't Detroit try to get their best outfielder? That's bad, man. And by the way, the other teams could have done it. So I don't blame the daggone Dodgers. Why would I get upset with the Dodgers? Because they're smart? I mean, smart. I like smart. Yeah, they got a lot of money. So does the Mets. Where are the Mets? Where are the Phillies? The Phillies are falling down. They don't know what they're doing. The Mets are horrible. They all spend a bunch of money. The difference is the Dodgers are smart. They spend their money smart. So I'm not going to get all fired up about it. And of course, you know, my disclaimer is I'm part of the baseball union. So I want the numbers to go up, up, up, up, up, because all that does is move my pension up. Okay. I'm just telling you the truth. I want it to go as high as it possibly can. Just like you guys would.
1: Is it Nick Schulman?
0: Is that the number one guy?
1: No. Nick Schulman. I'm sorry. I was changed gears on you. The broadcaster, the color commentator.
0: That's him, Nick Schulman. Yeah. Thank you.
1: The top Dodgers prospect is Joseph DePaula, who is supposed to make his debut in 2027. He's also 21, like Zaire Hope. They have Mike Sirota, who's 23 now. He's been one of their top prospects for a while.
0: I've heard that name.
1: Going the wrong direction. And then Eduardo Quintero is 20 years old. He's playing in A-ball right now, and he has shot up these rankings.
0: Well, I'm just telling you that I would have told the Dodgers, give me your number one outfielder. Sorry. And if they wouldn't do it, then I'm going to go to somebody else. You give me your number one outfielder? I'll bet you somebody might have done it. So don't, you keep getting mad at the Dodgers. Just realize that they're smart. OG&E break in for Air Comfort Solutions. We'll be right back. Let's get the phones going. I'd love to talk to you on The Animal.
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0: I like it. Phone calls in today for Air Comfort Solutions. Great company. Been with us for a long time. We love that. All right, let's get to the phone. We're going to start knocking out some calls until Barry Trammell comes on. You're on The Sports Animal. Go ahead, please.
1: Hey, what's up, Jim?
0: How you doing, man?
1: Man, I've been listening to you today. I got a couple of questions I want to ask you, too.
0: Okay.
1: I think that a lot of people are upset with the Dodgers because of the deferred payments.
0: Right.
1: That they're able to do.
0: Everybody can do it, though, right?
1: Right, right.
0: Yeah.
1: And my thing with baseball has always been a fire sale. Anytime a team isn't winning, when it gets close to the trade deadline, they usually sell off all their assets. That's just how it's always been.
0: Right.
1: And I look at it like 22 of the teams ain't even trying to win. I think they're just trying to be profitable.
0: Right. And
1: so
0: that's bad.
1: I believe that's bad for the league, exactly. And I was listening today, and they were talking about, well, with this contract the Dodgers did, it's going to make the league really, really push for a salary cap, which I don't see the players signing for no salary cap unless you're going to put a floor cap on it to where the teams have to spend a certain amount of money.
0: Well, there has to be a floor. I mean, if you're going to do anything like that. But I'm just telling you that there is a less than a 0% chance that the players ever agree to a salary cap. And the owners know that. But they think
1: I don't believe they will either.
0: No, every 10 years.
1: I don't believe they will.
0: Yeah, every 8 to 10 years, the owners start to think, maybe we can do it. Maybe we can do it. And then this is my prediction. They will lock them out in spring training, and they'll be gone for about a month and a half or so. And then probably sometime in early May, the owners will realize we're losing a bunch of money and they're not going to give. And then they're going to say, okay, well, let's do this. And then boom, they'll start the season up. But I don't think there's any doubt the owners are going to try, but they're not going to win. They're not going to win, you know?
1: I look at it like this. The owners had a lot better chance of getting something done with the salary cap in the late 90s and early 2000s. But nowadays, these players make so much money, locking them out isn't going to be beneficial to you. When they were making $2 million a year, locking them out might have made sense. But some of these guys is making $40 and $50 million, and they're all paying into the same pension.
0: Yep.
1: And the Players Association, that's one thing I will say about baseball is, the Players Association is going to take care of them.
0: No. Yeah. Listen, I said this the other day. I don't know if you heard me, but just yesterday, I received the thing that I get like every 3 months from the from Major League Baseball Players Association, and in it they show you how much money they have and where it's going and you know what's it all about. Well, I'm just going to tell you this: they have in the billions with a B of money that is set aside to pay for any legal fees and anything that are going to happen. They also have money set aside for the young player who's just getting to the big leagues and can't play and can't work and hasn't made any money yet. They're going to go ahead and pay his bills for him. So they're right. Ready for everything. That's what they are. They're the best. You know?
1: That's one thing I will say about their union is, and they stick together.
0: Yep. You're right.
1: They stick together. Now, when it comes to this football stuff, I believe everybody's overpaid right now. I mean, if Baker Mayfield wants $50 million, I ain't mad at that running back for getting 25.
0: Well, I understand what you're saying. Yeah, I hear you, brother. We'll see if he gets it, though.
1: No problem.
0: Great call, man.
1: Have a good day.
0: Appreciate it, my man. Good phone call. Great call. I just, you're right on the money. There is no chance at all that the players will ever, ever let it go. So, you know, they can fight it if they want to. All they're going to do is stop baseball. That's all they're going to do. Let's get another call in, 405-900-9957. You're on the Sports Animal. Go ahead, please.
2: Jimmy T, how you doing?
0: I'm good, my man. How are you?
2: I'm great. Hey, I got a story I want to tell, then I want you to comment on a story.
0: Okay.
2: About you. But anyhow, my daughters, I got one lives in Tempe, one lives in Atlanta. A few years ago, my daughter in Tempe was flying to Atlanta to watch the Diamondbacks play the Braves.
0: Mm-hmm.
2: So at Sky Harbor, she sees Gonzo.
0: Right.
2: Takes a picture with Gonzo in the airport. My other daughter's like, oh, my gosh, I can't believe you did that. You're so lucky. And she's like, well, you know, we're going to be there in a few because he's flying with the team, of course.
0: Sure.
2: So they get to Atlanta. my eldest daughter's like looking over my younger daughter. So she's like, I'm here, looking for Gonzo. Got her picture taken with him.
0: Uh-huh.
2: My wife prints the pictures, sends them to the Arizona Diamondbacks care of Gonzo. A few months later, we get this big package. He signed both of them. And on the letterhead said, hey, I apologize, off season, on vacation. Thank you for following the team. And signed them.
0: Right.
2: Which I think is really cool. So now, this one I want you to comment on is, do you remember the sound that Bruce Jacobs used to make on the radio when he talked about Matt Williams?
0: Gosh, that's really crazy. I don't remember can you tell me what it was? Because I know we talked a lot about Matt Williams. For people that don't know, Bruce Jacobs was my partner out on the radio out there in Arizona. You've heard him on this station before. Before you talk about Bruce Jacobs, I got to tell you that Gonzo is one of the best baseball players I've ever met. I'm just telling you, by far, one of the best I've ever met. One of the nicest guys you'll ever meet. Didn't treat anybody bad. And I've told the story about after they lost game 5 in New York and they were down 3-2 and were flying back from New York. And almost the entire plane is asleep. I wasn't sleeping. So I got up and started walking around and I saw all the way in the very last seat, I saw my boy Gonzo with his light on and he had some music playing. It was, and I would have walked back and he said, you want a beer? I said, sure. I sat down with him and talked to him for about an hour. And Gonzo said, he goes, you know what, Trey? He said, this isn't over. This is not over. We're going to come home. We're going to win this thing. I said, Gonzo, I believe in you guys, man. And, you know, a lot of those dudes would never talk to me like that, you know, because even though I played in the big leagues, I wasn't at that point playing in the big leagues. I was just some radio guy. But Gonzo treated me better than anybody in the world. Now, your question is, say it again, about Bruce Jacobs. What did Bruce say? What did he say about Matt Williams? I know he did something about him being like the sergeant or the general or something. What was it?
2: He would just make the sound and go,
0: oh, Bruce, can you believe that Bruce, it's a little bit his fault, but can you believe that Bruce isn't on the radio anymore? That's just unbelievable, man.
2: I thought he still was. We don't get out there much. But.
0: Yeah, no, he is not on the radio anymore. He gets fired everywhere he goes, and he always has good numbers, but unfortunately there are times, especially in the morning, he gets so grumpy that he'll start treating people bad. But I love Bruce. I love him, but he's not in radio anymore.
2: One more thing before I go.
0: Okay.
2: How many railroad tracks are in Bluefield? Half a mile wide, 3/4 mile wide?
0: Railroads?
2: Yeah. When you're driving into Bluefield. West Virginia.
0: I remember that there were a lot of trains that came through there, so I guarantee you there were a lot of tracks. Yeah. Did you go there?
2: I lived out there for a few years. I had a client that was in Bluefield. I had to go down there a few times.
0: Oh, my gosh, man. That place was a trip, man. You ever have any moonshine when you were there?
2: Yeah, that's the rumor.
0: Yeah, oh my gosh, terrible. Thanks, brother. Good call. Appreciate right, man, it. Bringing thanks. Back some nice memories. Yeah, Bruce Jacobs is one. I got to have him on because, you know, he's a Mets fan. I mean, excuse me. Yeah, he's a Mets fan. But he is also a Knicks fan. And he was messaging me how they were going to beat up on Oklahoma City and blah, blah, blah, blah, blah. I need to have Bruce on, man. You talk about a crazy dude, man. He's got this New York accent. He's unbelievable. Big Bruce Jacobs. He's not big either. He's tiny. But he's good. It's really a shame that he's not on the radio because he is really, really good on the radio. But you gotta try to be nice to people sometimes. Of course, J-Mo will tell you that I'm not very nice to people here either, but that's another story.
3: I would never say that.
0: 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If you're on the phone, wait, I'm coming to you. I promise. Right when we get back. 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

0: Comfort Solutions, wrapping up hour number two. We'll be taking phone calls up until when Barry Trammell comes on. Let's get another call in. How about we do that? By the way, caller of the day, I'm going to go with the guy who called in about the Dodgers. I thought that was a great call. I mean, it's just, you can get fired up all about the Dodgers, but you should be more mad at the team you follow because they could have done the same thing. Something that could have done it. They could have done it. All right, let's get to the phones. You're on the Sports Animal. Go ahead, please.
1: Hey, Jim. What's up, man?
0: How you doing, man?
1: Good. Hey, I just wanted to ask you about a couple things real fast. Okay. First one, did you by chance see the Rogers McAfee interview yesterday?
0: Oh, I did. I loved it, man. I loved that he tore Fauci to shreds. You know, everybody killed Aaron Rodgers back then, and it sure as heck looks like that he was right. So I just want to put that out there. I know he's a crazy dude, but I'm just telling you, he was the one that stood up, and it looks like he was dead right. So,
1: well, the angle I was going to come at it is so I don't know if you saw last week Stephen A. Smith issued a long apology to Kyrie Irving.
0: I did. Yeah, I did. That's exactly right. He said, that's right. I remember that. Yes.
1: And so Aaron Rodgers yesterday said he gives credit to Stephen A. for doing that. And the question I was going to ask is, I looked it up. Kyrie lost $17 million for missing home games that season.
0: Right.
1: Is there a way that he can now go back?
0: No.
1: No, that's all over.
0: It's over with. Yeah, I mean, think about this, dude. We, as a society in the United States of America, we lost like, I think our economy lost like $80 trillion or $30 trillion, something like that, dollars because of all that stuff. All of that, nobody's going to get anything. There were over, what did they say, over 20,000 businesses that closed that were little small businesses around the country that had been, you know, going for a while and they had to close down. None of those people are going to be reimbursed for the pain and the suffering that they were put through. So they're certainly not going to give a professional basketball player money because he decided he wasn't going to do that. You know what I'm saying?
1: No, I understand. I just, to now look back and tell people they couldn't work was kind of crazy. But anyways, the other thing real quick is, talking about the contract that Atlanta just gave out this morning.
0: Yes.
1: So I'm a Cowboys fan. So getting that Javonte Williams deal done early, I think they learned their lesson after the Zeke debacle.
0: Mm-hmm.
1: And getting Javonte Williams to that, you know, 3-year, $24 million.
0: Right.
1: You know, so I thought that ends up looking like a better deal.
0: I think the dude's a really good player. I'm not ripping on him. He's really good. But the point to me is you have to deal with a salary cap. If you weren't dealing with a salary cap, you could do whatever the heck you want to do. But I just don't think you can pay a running back $25 million and win. I just don't think you can. We'll see. Yeah. Maybe they'll prove me wrong.
1: And just real quick, I'm going to give $50, I think, to the Cowboys.

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1: If Democrats in Virginia and Maryland, or maybe elsewhere, if they decide that they're going to continue the escalations, they are not going to see the de-escalation modeled by those red state Republicans in the Midwest, then I will shift my position to, okay, it's on. They want the war. Let's give it to them, because Republicans have the opportunity to pretty clearly win this war.
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2: Best play ever was in Japan, where I climbed a wall for a foul ball and went over top of it. And I got a picture of it at home on the wall. It's got me going over the wall. I'm picking. I mean, it wasn't one of those ones where, you know, you just caught it right at the wall. This was one of the ones where I went over the wall, reached over, and caught it. That's probably my best play. Worst play. Oh, I remember. I mean, in the big leagues, you know, I got to tell you, I didn't make a lot of really bad plays in the big leagues. I was pretty good. But here's the biggest problem. One time, we're playing in Double A. I'll always remember this play. Thank you, by the way, for bringing this up. We're playing in Double A, and we're in the championship series. And like eight of us missed the bus to go there. I think it was Knoxville. I think we went to Knoxville. So eight of us missed the bus. So we had to drive. When I got there, the head coach took my keys. But he didn't realize that I had another pair of keys. So we go, and the whole team is just, I mean, we're terrible. We're just terrible. So we're in the first inning, and the first guy hits a ground ball to our shortstop. He boots it. The second guy hits a base hit. It's first and second. I'm there, big left-handed hitter. He hits a missile at me. I make the play, and I try to turn the play at second base, and I threw it over his head. And I don't mean like barely over his head. I mean like 20 feet over his head. I don't know. I was so messed up from the night before, because we had celebrated winning the championship to go win the big championship. And that was probably the worst plays ever. We made five errors in the first inning, gave up like eight runs. And then we obviously lost that game, and then we came back and took three in a row from it. It was three out of five. We took three out of a row. But that probably was my worst play that I ever made. Not just because it was an error, it was because it wasn't even close. I mean, it was going to go over. Wembanyama wasn't catching it.
3: Like a Russell Westbrook pass out of bounds.
2: Exactly. It was so bad, dude. I don't know what happened. Matter of fact, I'm surprised I remember it, because I was so messed up the night before that I don't even know how we got there. I don't remember the drive. We had to drive from Charlotte, North Carolina to Knoxville. Coaches were so mad at us. And then during the game, every time I sat on the bench, a coach would look down at me and just shake their head. I was like, why is everybody looking at me? There's like seven other dudes making errors out there. We were horrible. He was so mad. He screamed at us after the game in the locker room. And then the next day, we came out and scored about 15 runs and then won the championship. So, amazing team that was in Double A. We really were. If I can get a quick call, maybe just a quick one. You're on the Animal. Go ahead, please.
4: Hey, Jim.
2: How you doing, man?
4: I'm doing good. How are you?
2: Good. What's up?
4: I just wanted to tell you, my daughter called in yesterday and got to talk to you for a second.
2: Oh, she was awesome.
4: Andrea. She thought that was the coolest thing ever.
2: She's adorable, dude. She likes sports?
4: She does. She listens every time she's in the truck with me. The Sports Animal is on, so she listens all the time. And
2: that's beautiful.
4: And she thought that was the coolest thing. She called and told all her friends and her grandparents and everything. She was on the radio. And
2: well, cool. Tell her to call again. Yeah, I love talking to her, so tell her to call again, okay?
4: Yeah, man. She's already thinking of her next question and talking point, so.
2: Can't wait, man. Thanks, brother.
4: Yes, sir.
2: Appreciate it. That was awesome. Andrea was so good yesterday. I love the youngsters when they call, J-Mo.
3: Shaping the minds.
2: All right, big boy, what are you going to do tonight?
3: I'm going to watch the first episode of Hard Knocks tonight. Jim, you going to watch Hard Knocks tonight?
2: No, I'm not a big Hard Knocks guy.
3: Yeah, it's been really bad the past
2: few. You know why?
3: Years.
2: Because they're not going to say anything.
3: No, nothing at all.
2: It's just fake.
3: It is.
2: It would be better if they didn't tell what team they were going to be. They had hidden cameras. Then it would be really good. But when everybody knows you're in the room, come on, man. I've been in a situation like that. Some radio TV station did that with us in Baltimore in spring training, and they came down and they were like filming everything. And you don't say anything you would normally say. I caught myself a couple times.

0: right? You're on TV. Even if it's HBO, I don't care. I'm not a big Hard Knocks guy.
1: Yeah, it's been really bad the past few years, but I'm just sick enough to eat it all up, Jim.
0: You should watch some of the Final Table tonight.
1: Oh, that'll be on. That'll
0: ESPN?
1: Be on my iPad, you bet.
0: Yeah, that's going to be good tonight, man. They're down to 7 players, and the blinds are getting big, so it should be interesting. So that young kid, man, from Spokane, Washington, man, he got $200 million. I don't know, man. I'm trying to figure out whether I think he's good or not. Everybody's good when you got the massive stack, but I think he's good. I looked at him. He cashed about 5 times this World Series out there. So I think he's good. I know one thing. He's gonna win a lot of money.
1: He's on a run.
0: 22 years old. Oh, if I got $10 million when I was 22 years old, it might have been the sickest thing you've ever seen in your life.
1: Right there with you.
0: All right, brother. Good job. See ya.
1: We'll see you tomorrow, Jim.
0: We'll take an OG&E break in today for Air Comfort Solutions. 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
0: And we're back. It's just me. We are 6 days away from Al Eschbach coming back. And I might add, 6 days away from an unbelievable party. I'm in today for Air Comfort Solutions. Tony has joined us. How are you, Tony?
19: I'm hanging in there, man.
0: Good. By the way, the lines are open, so it's kind of disgusting. We need to fill them up because I know you're taking calls until Barry Trammell comes on. But I will tell you that this coming Monday, August 10th, we are going to have a big old blowout for Mr. Al Eschbach. It will be 50 years that this man has been doing radio. Now, he's been in the business longer. He's been in the business closer to 60 years. But it'll be 50 years on the radio. And I don't think y'all understand, like, that is tough. I mean, that is really, really tough. I mean, I've been doing it for 34. Tony, you've been doing it for what, 20-something?
19: 25.
0: 25. I mean, it's not an easy business to stay in. I mean, you got to keep doing what you're doing all the time. And Al's been doing it for 50 years. So we're going to have a big party at Othello's in Norman, at Othello's. That's where we're going to be. And starts with my show at 2 o'clock. Al will get there at 4. And then we'll be down there having a good time. And you can come in and see the man and tell him thanks so much for doing radio for as long as he has.
19: I told Al he needs to get like a drink menu together. Like we need to get with Othello's and do like a limoncello, an Al limoncello. Like a club special and a zombie. You know what I mean? Like his favorite drinks.
0: All his favorite drinks.
19: Like, wouldn't that be cool?
0: I think it'd be really cool.
19: I don't know.
0: You know what? This is what I'm going to do right here on the air. Get ready.
19: You totally got to know Jen and Andy know that what his drinks are.
0: All right. Get ready. Here we go. I'm going to text her right now. Let me see here. What am I talking about here? All right. Where am I going? Okay. I got to get Jen. Let me get Jen from Othello's. All right, there she is. Okay, hold on. Jen, we're on the air right now, and we think it would be a great idea to get a drink menu for next Monday, Al's favorite drinks. like zombies and club specials. Just, you know what, just put together a little deal that says these are Al's favorite drinks if you want one. You like it? Yes or no? Go ahead. What are you going to say?
19: You like some voice text, don't you? You take advantage of that?
0: Absolutely. And a lot of times it'll be messed up. They had the wrong words on there.
19: I like it when it automatically turns on by my touch or something happened.
0: And you're talking.
19: And it chronicles the whole conversation.
0: Yeah, I've had my whole show on there one time.
19: Oh, that's crazy.
0: I looked at everything that I said because it got it. Yeah, because I turned it on by mistake, so. But yeah, anyway, that's a really good idea.
19: Right.
0: I think Al would think that's cool.
19: And they may too. I don't know, with it just being like those drinks. I don't know. Obviously the bar will be open.
0: You know what I thought of yesterday? You know, I don't dream when I have my CPAP on, right? But I do daydream. And that's why I don't go to sleep. Because I just lay there and think of things, right? It just drives me up a wall.
19: Yeah.
0: You know what I thought yesterday? What if Al's plane is delayed and he doesn't get home?
19: I'm not trying to throw that out in the universe, man.
0: Wouldn't that be bad?
19: It would be terrible.
0: I mean, I hope he's coming back Saturday. You know? Because there's times where he's gotten back on Sunday night and he's on the air the next day.
19: Well, unfortunately, most of the stories we hear coming out of his vacations are travel stories. They're not really eventful things.
0: No, you're
19: outside
0: right.
19: Outside of maybe a heart attack on the way to the B&B.
0: Or the time that he woke up and slept walk all through the hotel with no clothes on.
19: Unbelievable.
0: Yeah, he's amazing. And yes, it's absolutely amazing that he's been on the air for 50 years. So come on out and see us at Othello's next Monday. It's going to be a lot of fun. I'm looking forward to it. Honor the man. Honor him. You know what that's from?
19: No.
0: He's a soldier of Rome. Honor him.
19: 300.
0: Who will help me carry him?
19: Julius Caesar. I don't know.
0: Man, I can't believe it, man.
19: I'm sorry.
0: Gladiator.
19: Oh, okay. Sorry.
0: At the end when he dies, the woman comes down there and says, okay. He's a soldier of Rome. Okay. Honor him.
19: Right.
0: And then the other guy goes, who will help me carry him? And then everybody comes and helps him carry him. Great movie. Gladiator is unbelievable. Absolutely unbelievable. I can't believe I'm watching Japan against California in Little League softball.
19: It's Little League?
0: Yeah, just like they now play Little League softball before the Little League baseball. So after this is over, it'll be the baseball, which is the worst time of the year when that crap is on TV.
19: Did you watch any of the international softball last night?
0: I did not. Did you?
19: I watched the last few innings.
0: I was watching the final table for the World Series of Poker main event. It's going to be on again tonight, too. And then tomorrow night.
19: You got to keep your chops up.
0: It was so boring last night, though. Golly, man. Everybody was just folding and folding and folding and folding. But I understand. All right, Tony, when you get that phone down, I got a question for you, okay?
19: All right.
0: And this might be a really good question to put up. So, you are what you are now, right? You and your wife, you're getting after it with your two little babies. It's like, you know, you're trying to make life work and everything. If you made it to the final table, now these dudes are guaranteed $1 million right now. So ninth place gets $1 million. But the pay jumps are unbelievable. So like from ninth to eighth, $250,000. From eighth to seventh, $250,000. From 7th to 6th, $250,000. Now you're looking at $1.75 million, all right? And then it starts to get even bigger. I think the next one's 2.5, and it goes all the way up until $10 million. Would you, at that final table, say to yourself, I've made $1 million, I'm going for the $10 million up top, and take chances? Or would you just sit there and let people, you know, get knocked out, so you can, every time someone gets knocked out, you make another $250,000. Which way would you play?
19: I mean, don't you think there's a delicate balance between the both?
0: There wasn't last night.
19: Okay, they were just.
0: I'm wondering what you would do.
19: I don't like the idea of just bagging every hand. I don't. I like to play.
0: Well, that's what happened last night.
19: Is that really?
0: And it was boring as can be.
19: Oh,
0: and
19: wow.
0: Julie, I told Julie, and she kind of got upset with me. Because she said, let me tell you something. Because, listen, I'll tell you this. I said this earlier. I'll say it again. If I won $1 million, I probably wouldn't quit radio. Okay? But if I won $7 million, I might shake your hand and tell you I love you and get out of here. Does that make sense?
19: It does.
0: So I don't know. It's a really interesting dilemma, but last night, dude, was so boring. I mean, dudes were folding ace jack, and they were... hold on. That's not good. I may go into a sneezing situation here.
19: Uh-oh.
0: But people were... They were folding like pocket eights, and they're in position. In other words, they're in a good position. Pocket fives, ace jack. I mean, they were folding like crazy.
19: I still like the idea. Scared money ain't gonna make no money.
0: Well, they already made it. See what I'm saying?
19: I do, but you got a chance at 10. We're playing a game here. We're in a tournament. You know, I'm playing for the first prize.
0: I know, dude. I'll tell you. What do you think your wife would say?
19: My wife would be just not happy I was even there, to be honest with you. You've got a good situation here.
0: Okay. Well, I will let you know that my wife was like, nope.
19: Take the mill and run?
0: No, she was like, you go sit there way. And you sit back and relax and get more money.
19: Oh.
0: You know, so I'm just telling you, the only guy that played aggressively was the guy who started with 180 million in chips. He had a big, huge lead on everybody.
19: Well, often that happens.
0: 22, right? Yeah. The guy's got the big stack, always does that. But there were a couple other dudes that had 80 and 90,000, I mean million, and they were just like, I don't know. It was really weird.
19: You'll never climb out of that hole, I feel, unless you get really lucky.
0: Yeah, I mean,
19: you get on a roll with luck.
0: Well, but listen to this. There's a guy last night, American guy, he's an Asian guy from the United States, and he started with about 25 million, and he ended with about 90. So he just sat there and folded and folded and folded and folded and folded and folded. Then he got a good hand. He went all in.
19: It's tough because, you know, there's no rules against that.
0: No, I mean, no. Do whatever you want to do.
19: Yeah.
0: But I don't know. It's just, to me, and maybe that's why I'm a gambler. You know what I'm saying? I'm a gambler and Julie isn't. I wonder about you people out there. We got some poker players out there. What would you do? I wonder. All right. We got some calls. Let's do it. One call. You're on the Sports Animal. Go ahead, please.
20: Yeah. Hey, Jim. Hey, I got two things.
0: Okay.
20: The first one is kind of like a question.
0: Okay.
20: What makes Oklahoma City atmosphere so great? Like the Thunder?
0: Well, I just think that the people around here are just down-to-earth, solid people, and they're loyal. And they love their teams, and it's that way with OU and OSU, so I expect it to be that way here. And then the other thing is its place has never, ever had a pro sport. You know, I mean, a big league pro sport. And they got it, and they saw that it was really cool when New Orleans came here, and then they got their own team, and they said, I love this stuff. So, yeah, I mean, it's just great people around here. It's a great place to live, as you well know.
20: Right, so you could probably say that they were amateurish.
0: They were what?
20: Meaning that they... amateurish. They kind of treat it like a college football or a high school football game. They put that effort into it.
0: Oh, yeah, no doubt. Absolutely, yes.
20: Right. So saying that, there are some people that kind of dog Oklahoma City for being amateurish, you know, fans yelling from the stands or, you know.
0: I mean, who cares? I mean, that's stupid if they say that. I know one thing. I've heard many, many people, including announcers, say that when they go to Oklahoma City, it's one of the best places ever to be, as far as loudness and stuff is concerned.
20: Right, and another thing, too, I had a question. I want you to do a ranking for me.
0: Okay.
20: This has to do with Mateer. Last year, when things kind of got tough for him,
0: yep.
20: I have ranked these, how you think, why that happened. Number one, Mateer was still hurt. Number two, Mateer was afraid of getting hurt, getting re-injured. Mateer was not as good against SEC defenses. Or number four, offensive line. What do you think was the biggest effect on his play later in the year against SEC teams?
0: I mean, you didn't even put one in there that I think is about as important as any of them, and I think that they shut down the offense. I mean, I think that basically what they said was, we got a great defense, we got a great punter, and we got a great kicker. So let's just go ahead and win like we are. But I would listen. There's no doubt that he was hurt. I think that he was definitely scared to run the ball a little bit, which I can understand. I mean, I played quarterback and I had to run, and it's not easy when you're getting drilled by people. And if you're hurt, it makes it even worse. I would say, but I don't think the SEC. I think this dude can play in the SEC. I think that this year you're going to see a different quarterback. Now, the number one thing is, are they going to go ahead and let Arbuckle go ahead and call the offense that he wants to and let Mateer do the things that he's best at? We will see. But I, like I've said many, many times, if you haven't gone back and watched film of Washington State, their offense at the end of the season last year was not what they were running at Washington State. It just wasn't. And I understand. I think Brent Venables was, you know, he was coaching for his job. If he wanted to put it on his side, I love that. But if they're going to challenge to win a championship, they have to pick their offense up, and the offensive line is going to be a massive part of it. So I would say the offensive line, all of those were important that you brought up. I really believe it. But I think they put a lasso on him. You know what I'm saying?
20: Right. And I think that had a lot of that with offensive coordinator and everything had to do with not a mature, experienced offensive line.
0: Yeah. Well, they're going to be really good this year at the offensive line. So all bets are off. If they can establish the run at all, I think that they're going to be really good. But I will tell you this. I don't think they have to run for 200 yards a game. I just think they need to be effective. Just be effective running the ball. You know, we looked at it yesterday. I mean, the teams that were at the very top running the ball, first of all, they weren't national championship type guys, and they weren't all, I mean, it wasn't like the number one team in the country ran for 280 yards like it used to be. If they could run for 150 yards a game, then they would be in great shape, if you ask me. Last year, they ran for an average of 118. You get that to 150, that's going to help everything on the offense, including the passing game.
20: Right, and I agree, it's 150, 100. You don't have to have a lot of rushing yards, but you have to be able to get 4 yards on a third down.
0: Yeah. Four is a lot, but I know what you're saying. You need to be able to get it, and I agree with you. Okay? Thanks, man.
20: All right. Thank
0: good call. Appreciate it very much. Back to the phones, 405-900-9957. You're on the Sports Animal. Go ahead, please.
1: Is it me?
0: Yep, go ahead.
1: Oh, hi, Jim. Got a question. Played ball a little bit when I was younger in high school and stuff, and we most maybe had like 2 games a week. In your career, you're playing, what, 160, 150 games a year or something like that, what the pros are playing
0: 162
1: now?
0: Is what the big leagues is, and then the minor leagues is 140.
1: Okay, my question is, how in the heck do you, I mean, that so many games that get psyched up every game, day in, day out, lived a life, in and out of hotels. I mean, you're playing, you know, sometimes a double hitter, and you're doing that for months and weeks on end, and it's every year like that. I'm like, I can't fathom how a pro player, you know, can just continually do.
0: Well,
1: I mean,
0: And let me throw something else in for you. After the series, you got to get dressed. You got to shower, get dressed, pack your bag, get on a bus, eat at Wendy's or McDonald's, and then drive 8 hours to go somewhere else to play. Get there at like 7 a.m, take a nap. Get back to the baseball field to take batting practice and then play again, dude. I mean, I know. Listen, it is a hard life. That's why the number one reason why less than 1% of the people make it to the big leagues is not talent. It's dealing with the crap that you have to deal with in the minor leagues. Where you live, Bluefield, West Virginia, dude, is one of the worst places I've ever seen in my life. And I think the Orioles purposely have their rookie team there because they want to see if you can deal with it. I mean, it's terrible, terrible. I mean, there's nothing to do. There is no McDonald's, or at least there wasn't back when I was at Bluefield. They had one little place where you could eat lunch. It was terrible. But can you get through it? Can you succeed? Then you go to places like Elizabethton. I mean, I could tell you some towns that I was in were the most unbelievable places you've ever seen. So, yes, you're right. It is a really mentally hard. Yeah, basketball players are a lot better athletes. Football players are a lot better athletes. Hockey, they're all better athletes. But playing the way we had to play in the minor leagues is one of the greatest mental tests that you will ever go through. And I saw people drop out just because of that. I mean, and then remember this too, my man. You fail all the time. I mean, when I like in rookie ball, I hit like 350 because it was ridiculous. I was playing against these high school kids. That still means that every 6.5 times out of 10, I failed. If you can't deal with failure, then you better get out of baseball. And
1: that stress in the back of your mind that if I have a couple bad games and I'm playing this often, then I might get bumped back down to the minors.
0: No doubt, dude.
19: That is constant.
0: It's horrible every day. Every day it's like that. Yes, every day. And, you know, here's another thing. I could throw something else at you. Every day you get the statistics. They give everybody the statistics. Every team in the organization gets the statistics of all the other teams. Well, what if you're playing first base in double A and you keep looking at a first baseman in A ball that's just raking? I mean, just tearing it up. You, in the back of your mind, you're thinking, daggone it, man. I better get this going. Or they're gonna bring him up. It is a tough life. And I'm not trying to complain because I loved every minute of it. That's what I wanted. I wanted to get to the big. You have to be so mentally involved in getting to the big leagues. It's the only way you can get there. It's a terrible life, dude. A terrible life. I remember one time, the longest bus ride I ever went on. We got done at about 10:15. We were in Charlotte, North Carolina. And what did we do? Well, we showered and everything, packed our bags. So probably at around 11 o'clock, we got out of there. We stopped at, I think it was like Subway or something, got food, and then we drove. It was a 12-hour drive. We got there at noon, okay? And the bus to go to the ballpark was at 4:30. And of course, my stupid butt was drinking and playing cards in the back of the daggone bus until about 5 in the morning.
1: Of course.
0: So I got like about 3 real hours of sleep. And now you got to roll out and go against other dudes in double A that can really play. I mean, I'm telling you, man, it is a terrible, terrible life. But if you love it, you deal with it.
1: All right. Well, I appreciate that. Thank you, Jim.
0: Thank you, my man.
19: I got to think that's where you earn strong like bull.
0: You know, absolutely.
19: You have to be.
0: You got
19: to
0: be.
19: Mentally, physically.
0: Yep.
19: It's incredible.
0: I mean, I'm telling you, dude, it's not easy. The number one thing that I'm proudest of in my life, besides, I would say the most proud of my life is probably adopting these three little girls. That's probably one of the things that maybe is the most makes me the most proud in my life. But one of the proudest things is that I put up with all that. I made it. I was less than 1%. Yeah, I only hit 227 in the big leagues. I understand that. Only played about almost 3 years. But just to get there and be able to walk out there on the field and see what it was all about and see the people in the stands and the lights. And I mean, it was just, I can remember, I will never forget the moment when I walked to the plate for the very first time. It was like a dream.
19: I mean, to have your name on the back of a pro jersey.
0: Yeah.
19: I mean, that.
0: Pretty cool.
19: That's pretty rad, man.
0: No, you're right, man. It was really cool.
19: I mean, you probably remember the time sitting in Little League or maybe not when the chatter around the dugout was who's going to make it or that's what
0: sure.
19: I want to do.
0: You know, no doubt, man.
19: Like 95% of them never make it.
0: All we did, and my friends and me, all we did was talk baseball,
19: that's
0: dude.
19: Great.
0: Every minute of every day that we were together, man. Loved it. Yep. And
19: baseball cards tied us together.
0: Oh, everything. Played little baseball games that we used to play. Everything.
19: When Nintendo Baseball came out, brother, it was over.
0: Yeah. Well, we used to have, I told you this story, I think, before, but when we went on the road in the Orioles, if we had an off day, me and my boy Greg Olson, we're the ones that would bring the Nintendo. It wasn't Nintendo. What was it? It was Sega. Sega. We bring the Sega with us, and we had Tiger Woods' golf. I think it was Tiger Woods. Could it be Tiger Woods? Maybe it wasn't way back then, but anyway, it was golf. And everybody would put in $200. Because, you know, we had a lot of money when we were getting money on our road trip.
19: The stipend, right?
0: That's right. And everybody would put in $200, and then we would set up I think we'd have 16 players, and we would play a tournament. And I'm going to let you know that if you didn't shoot 18 under or better, you were in big trouble.
19: You were not winning.
0: My worst score at the time would be about 16 under. You had to tear it up, man. And we played for that money. And it was a lot of players.
19: That is incredible, man.
0: Yeah, that's what we did on the off day. It would be this guy's turn, and then they play each other, and then this guy's turn. It was great,
19: you
0: man.
19: You remember the game NHLPA hockey?
0: Of course I do.
19: Oh, my, that's so fun.
0: You know, the greatest hockey game is the bubble hockey.
19: Oh, absolutely.
0: I love that game.
19: I want one so bad in my house.
0: And let me tell you something. I am really good at that. If my center iceman gets it, you're done.
19: With.
0: Done. Because I can take it all the way to the goal, and I can mess with you, like fake I'm shooting and stuff, and I will hit it in the corners every time, dude.
19: That game
0: I love
19: so
0: that
19: great.
0: Game. Bubble hockey is the best. 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
0: a great song, man.

0: Wow. I don't know.
1: No guess. Not the Hollies.
0: This is like in the late 60s, maybe?
1: 72. T-Rex.
0: Oh, I would have never gotten that. Wow. I got a question on Instagram. He asked me, can you go into detail why you don't like the Little League World Series? Yeah, I can definitely tell you. It's the number one biggest reason why I don't like it is because they kill these young kids, the pitchers. I mean, remember, you show me pitchers that come up and pitch great in the World Series. How many of them make it to even the minor leagues? They don't. Because our bodies are not made by God to throw breaking balls when your body it's not, your growth plates are not fully grown. Okay? And you've got these growth plates in between your bones and stuff and your joints and stuff. And when the youngsters start throwing sliders and breaking all this crap that they're throwing, all they're doing is wearing their arm out. So what it is it's the parents and the coach, who usually is a parent, and all they're doing is wanting to like win a championship so that they can like be excited about it. Meanwhile, when their child is 16 years old and having to have Tommy John surgery because they've messed them up, you know, there's a couple, but the only one that I know of is Sean Burroughs. He was a big time player and he won the Little League World Series. He was Jeff Burroughs' son. And Sean Burroughs, he made it to the big leagues as a third baseman. He's a pretty good hitter. But when I watched him, and I was with the Diamondbacks, he was with the Padres, he could barely throw the ball across the diamond from third base. And he played for a while, and then he was gone because the defense was a liability with his arm. I mean, he'd throw it in the dirt all the time. And that's because his arm was wasted. Now he could hit. I also faced a guy in Japan. His name was Kaku. He was from, the unbelievable place that they're from in Korea, wherever. I can't remember where it is. But, you know, where they always win. They won year after year after year in the Little League World Series. But he was pitching. And I faced him, and he was really good. But he threw about 92. And they said that he used to throw about 97 before, he threw really hard, but he couldn't throw hard anymore. But he still had good breaking stuff. But I can only imagine that probably between then and now, he's probably had at least two of his surgeries. So that's why I don't like the Little League World Series. I don't like it at all. I think it's exploiting young kids for the benefit of adults. And I promise you one thing. I've done a lot of things in my life that I'm not proud of, but there's one thing that I would never let any of my children do, and that is throw a breaking ball before it's time. Now, a lot of people ask me, when do you think it's time? I think the number one thing that people will tell you is that when they start to shave, when they start to get hair on their face, that means that they're probably at a position, you know, in life where their growth plates are in pretty good shape. But like I said, Matt Holliday, superstar. I mean, he could pitch like crazy, played in the big leagues forever. His dad, Tom Holliday, wouldn't let him throw breaking balls in high school. I mean, he's a senior in high school and he's not throwing breaking balls. And it was a brilliant move because Matt Holliday's arm was tremendous when he got to the, you know, minor leagues and the big leagues. So I'm not saying kids shouldn't play Little League. Little League is great. I love Little League. But if you have a young kid who's a good pitcher and he's 12, 13 years old and your coach is teaching him how to throw breaking balls, you should go to your coach and say, I don't want my son to throw breaking balls. And if the coach doesn't like him, get him the heck off the team and put him somewhere else. Or get ready for surgery when they're 15, 16, 18, 20 years old. It's the truth. I mean, this isn't my opinion. This is fact. So I can't watch it. I can't stand it, as a matter of fact. Cannot stand it. Every time it comes on, I'm done. Don't want to watch it. And then I will watch it for a little bit of time, and you'll get a pitcher. I'll watch 8 pitches, and 6 of them will be breaking balls.
1: Goodness, it lasts for like a month.
0: Oh, it's a joke, man. It's just
1: forever.
0: It's one of the biggest exploitations of kids I've ever seen. But whatever. Hey, I probably would have wanted to go to it when I was little. I'm not saying I wouldn't want to play in it. But that's why I do not like the Little League World Series. Let's get a phone call. By the way, the special talent for this young lady from Japan, her special talent is baking sweets. I'm going to tell you one thing, man. I love Japanese food, but their sweets stink. They have the worst desserts in the world in Japan.
1: I thought you were getting ready to say they have the best. It's not like France.
0: It's
1: but
0: terrible, man.
1: Wow.
0: They're really bad. That is one thing about Japan that is just not good.
1: So there's like this, and I'm going to send you the video. There's this, I guess it's a restaurant. It's a cafe. It's like a breakfast place. It's all over Instagram, and it's in Japan. I got to think it's in Tokyo. And it's this older guy, and he's like trying to get this custard out of these cups. Have you seen this?
0: I've not seen it, no.
1: He kind of like spins it. And he serves custards, and they do like these pancakes there.
0: Those pancakes are horrible.
1: Really?
0: They're different, man. I'm just telling you. I've been there. I tried them all. Now, if he's making some really good custard, I probably would like that because I love custard.
1: Like, it's caramel all over, and he's creaming the caramel.
0: Well, that would probably be good, but I'm telling you, most of them, they're like little tarts and stuff, and they got cream on them, and it looks like they got, but a lot of them have a lot of berries in it, so I don't like that either. But I'm just telling you, everybody. Everybody that I know who's gone to Japan, all the players, everybody, nobody, the dirt desserts are no good.
1: The pancakes, so you're breaking my heart over here with the
0: pancakes.
1: I
0: mean, I tried them.
1: Do they put maple syrup on them?
0: No. I had a pancake over there one time that was for breakfast with maple syrup, but no, they do weird things with their pancakes.
1: Really?
0: Yeah.
1: These look so good.
0: Well, get a chance, try them. I'm just telling you, they got some bad, a lot of their stuff looks good, but it just doesn't taste good. And if you're Japanese, don't get mad at me because I think y'all got the best food in the world. I loved eating there, but desserts were just, get another phone call. Nobody wants to talk to me today. Okay, well, Barry Trimble, you got any good texts? Anything good?
1: Let's see.
0: By the way, Jen from Othello's texted back and said, it's on. They're going to do it.
1: Yes. Yep. Yes.
0: Yep. By the way, here it is. You are right on the money. I was throwing junk in 12 under and 14 under, and then I had Tommy John surgery at 19 while I was at JUCO. Wait, I could line up 1,000 kids that are 50 years old or 30 years old right now that'll say the exact same thing as this. Like I said, it's not opinion. It's a fact. And I can't watch people screwing up little kids. I can't watch it. Can't watch it. Go ahead, man. You're on the animal. Go ahead, please.
2: Oh, hey, Jim.
0: How you doing, man?
2: I'm good. I was just curious, precursor, what are your opinions on, like, the Jaylen Brown trade? Do you think that was, like, a logical move for the Celtics?
0: No. I can't stand it. This is what I know. When him and Tatum were together, they won a championship. But then they got rid of all the ancillary players, I guess because they were paying those guys too much money. But the fact is that you can find other dudes that could do it. Like Jrue Holiday, they got rid of. Then they got rid of Porzingis. They got rid of, who's the guy that was going to come here? The big guy who shot threes. What's his name? Horford. You know, they got rid of all those guys that were like the glue of it. But no, I think it's a terrible move for them. I really do. I don't like it at all. And I'll tell you this, too. I'm really anxious to see how in the heck all of those dudes are going to get together and play together. Because I just don't know how it's going to happen.
2: Yeah, I agree. And I was just a little weird that a few weeks later, LeBron James happens to go to that very team that made such a crazy trade and got Jaylen Brown for a bag of chips.
0: Yeah, I know, man. I don't understand it, dude. I mean, it's just, you know, a lot of times, and I've talked about this in baseball, a lot of times when you put a bunch of stars together, it doesn't work out. It doesn't work out. Yeah. You need those other guys. I mean, if I'm Maxey, I'm livid. Because I think Maxey is turning himself into a superstar. And now, what's he going to do? Watch all these other dudes shoot? You know what? Bad. Bad, bad, bad. Yeah, you know, I just had a message from a guy who said that the coach is having his son play throw breaking balls. And I just said to him, you need to stop it, man. You need to make them stop. They just don't understand. Fastball changeup, man. Fastball changeup. You can get people out, especially when you're 13.
1: You're never the same after a Tommy John's, right?
0: Well, nowadays it's gotten a lot better.
1: What percentage? Like you're good. What, 93?
0: I would say that 90% are good, maybe 80% are what they used to be. Mm. You know, I mean, it's a tough surgery. And then remember what you do. You come back and you throw breaking balls again.
1: Oh, just ruined
0: I mean, yeah, I mean, you're going to keep on doing it. Now, I've talked to a couple doctors that do Tommy John surgeries, and they tell me that once you get the Tommy John, that there's a very small chance that it'll happen again. And I understand that, but still, man.
1: Why risk it?
0: Yeah, I mean, if you're risking it at the major league level or the minor league level, fine. If you're 12 years old, you're an idiot.
1: Yeah.
0: The parents are idiots. And if you're listening, you should be ashamed of yourselves. And I guarantee you there's parents listening right now that are teaching youngsters to throw breaking balls at a very early age. And I'm letting you know, it's a shame. And when they get the surgery, when they're older, good luck. Yeah, that'll be horrible. By the way, if you want your son to call in, have him call in. I'll tell him. I have no problem with telling him. No problem at all. All right, very good. You know who's coming up next to Barry Tram? Mr. Barry Trammell. Mr. Barry Trammell. We love having him on. 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We'll come right back. I'm watching these little Japanese girls. Guess what? They're exactly like the older dudes. They don't make any mistakes. Girl lays down a bunt, pick it up, throw it perfect to first base. Everybody does exactly what they're supposed to do.
1: The Japanese made a couple of errors last night, though, that really were detrimental to their winning.
0: In that international softball?
1: Yeah.
0: Well, then, you know what's going to happen when they get home? They're done. They're off the team.
1: Yeah. Unfortunately.
0: Hey, I saw our shortstop, Adachi, get taken off the field in the middle of the game.
1: Ceremonially removed him?
0: In the first inning, he booted a ball. The next inning, he threw the ball to the wrong base. There was a ball that was hitting the gap, and he got it, and he should have thrown it to third, but he threw it home, and he threw it home. The guy was safe, and he would have had the guy at third, and he was out. And the manager said, timeout. He walked all the way out to the shortstop and in front of everybody and said, you're gone. Put the thumb up. Adachi ran off. The other shortstop came running.
1: I've never seen that in my entire life.
0: Well, you're in Japan.
1: Oh, wow.
0: A little bit different. Maybe because the desserts are so bad. Barry Trammell coming up next. Stay with us on The Animal.
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0: We are back. I'm in for Air Comfort Solutions today, and I'm joined now by Mr. Barry Trammell, and this show's known as The Total
22: Dominance
0: Hour. How you doing today, Tram?
22: I'm doing all right.
0: What are you typing?
22: I'm just typing my column for tomorrow.
0: What are you writing about?
22: I'm writing about OU Media Day. Well, I went down there today, so.
0: How'd it go? Tell me about it. What happened?
22: Well, we got to talk to every assistant coach, including some of the analysts, even Kevin Wilson. It was great.
0: Oh, I love Kevin Wilson. That's awesome. What did Big Kevin have to say?
22: Oh, he just talked about how he's just trying to help and not usurp, but just trying to offer his experience and try to help get the run game going. And
0: did you ask him about if he wanted to be a head coach again?
22: I did not ask him that. I did not.
0: I wonder what he said.
22: You know what? We did talk a little bit about not exactly that, but the same family of discussion. He talked about how he's not ready to give it up. He still wants to be involved on some level. And the way he phrased it made you think this is sort of a good, he likes this

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1: Heads are exploding in Chicago Bears territory and their fan base. 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
2: We can look at it, but, you know, they haven't had Bill Mallory before our man Cignetti.
3: I remember Bill Mallory.
2: Between John Pont in the 60s and then Cignetti, we're talking 60 years, Bill Mallory was really the only coach they had that did much. Let's see. Bill Mallory was 68 and 78 and 3 in 13 years.
3: What were his years?
2: 84 to 96.
3: Okay.
2: But, you know, Kevin went 26 and 47 in 6 years. Tom Allen replaced him. He went 33 and 49. Lee Corso was there for 10 years, was an icon there, 73 to 82. He was 41, 68 and 2.
3: That's unbelievable.
2: Yeah.
3: Did you say Kevin was over 500?
2: No, Kevin was 26 and 47.
3: Okay.
2: Kevin was over 500. He'd still be there probably.
3: Yeah, that's really hard, boy. Really, really hard.
2: Yeah, you know, Cam Cameron was an offensive phenom 30 years ago, and they made him head coach, and he was 18 and 37 in 5 years. So it's just not a place where people have won. Jerry DiNardo was 8 and 27. You know, he was the coach at LSU.
3: I remember Jerry DiNardo.
2: Yeah. Sam Wyke, your good friend from the Bengals, who you love so much.
3: They killed him.
2: He was 3 and 8. 1 year at Indiana, he was 3-8. So it's just not a place anybody has ever won. It's why Cignetti is such a remarkable story.
3: Yeah, I'm being told that Kevin Wilson got a raise. He's making $535,000.
2: Well, there you go.
3: So
2: there you go.
3: Yeah. Well, good for him. He's a great guy. And that offense that he had, I'm telling you, those last six or seven games, that might have been the most. I mean, you're going to have to tell me a greater offense. I know the LSU one with Burrow and Jefferson and all those dudes, that was unbelievable. But I'll tell you what, that offense, they were averaging 60 points their last five or six games, were they not?
2: Yeah, no, they scored over 60 in five straight, I think. So, yeah, it was the only mark against that offense in 08 was they didn't do much. You know, they got stuffed at the goal line twice against Florida and only scored, 14 points. I think it's 24-14 final.
3: Right.
2: So that's really the only knock against that offense. But it was a great, great offense.
3: I will say this. Florida was loaded, too. They had a bunch of great players on their team that year. So, yeah. But no, I love me some Kevin Wilson. I've been privileged to be able to see him out before and talk to him. And he's just a great guy. And he knows football, too, you know?
2: Yeah, yeah. So I think having Kevin around will be great for the Sooners. And, of course, he was here last year. But I think he's got a bigger role, clearly.
3: You know, when we get back, I want to talk to you about something. Somebody messaged me this, and it was a really interesting observation. How should we look at the difference this year without DeMarco Murray as the running back coach? In other words, what I'm trying to say is a lot of people were down on DeMarco. We think that he didn't play the right people, blah, blah, blah, blah, blah. We know that. But obviously the dude was a great recruiter. I mean, my gosh, he was getting the number one running back in the country like almost every year. But I wonder if things will be any different with the new guy.
2: Well, I mean, I assume things will be different. I tend to think running back coaches don't have once you get past recruiting, I don't know if they have a ton of effect on an offense.
3: And that's what I want to talk to you about when we get back. Yeah. That's kind of my theory, too. But I wonder if we'll see. Well, we'll talk about it when we get back. I think it'll be an interesting topic. I also want to talk to you about a contract in the NFL that I just think is absolutely absurd. And I want to get your thoughts on that, too. 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We'll be back with Mr. Barry Trammell on the lead.

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0: We're back in studio today, my last hour, but it's going to be great because I'm ready to go in today for Air Comfort Solutions, and I'm joined by Mr. Barry Trammell, and this show's known as the Total
18: Dominance
0: Hour. Okay, DeMarco Murray, one of the best running backs to ever play. I think one of the most underrated guys, too. I don't think people ever mention him.
18: I agree with you. You know? I agree with you.
0: Yeah, I'm not saying he's better than Adrian Peterson or Billy Sims. I'm just saying that he should be mentioned.
19: How different would that Florida game been if he'd have played?
0: Well, people, I'm sure you got messages.
19: No, I want to know myself. I was there.
0: I think it would be different, Tram.
18: I do, too. I mean, I don't know if they'd have won or not, but they had a lot better chance getting in the end zone. Because let me tell you something DeMarco Murray did. He scored touchdowns.
0: Yes, he did.
18: Would you like to take a swing? You like to take a swing on how many touchdowns he scored as a Sooner?
0: I'll say 72.
18: Well, you're in the neighborhood. 63.
0: Yeah, that's a lot. That's
18: in
0: a
18: 4
0: lot
18: years.
0: Of touchdowns. That's a lot of touchdowns. It sure is.
18: That's 16 a year.
0: Yeah, 16 a year. Yeah. No, that's impressive. No, listen, you're never going to have to tell me that the dude was a tremendous running back. Now, as a coach, as we talked about earlier, great recruiter. Seemed like he always got the best. But for some reason, a lot of those dudes were never as good as they were supposed to be. Now, maybe they just weren't. But, you know, he did. There were some question marks about who was playing sometimes, right? And supposedly, all the coaches always say, well, it's up to that position coach to do it. So, if we watch the first three or four games, will we be able to see a difference, do you think? Or is it going to just, you can't see the difference?
18: I don't know how we could see the difference. I mean, If the Sooners settle on one, it's going to be because he was very productive, right?
0: Yep.
18: And no one was terribly productive. Xavier Robinson would have played more if it had stayed healthy after those couple of big games mid-year.
0: Yep.
18: You know, was it Tennessee and then Alabama? I can't remember. But he didn't finish it off. And Blaylock, you know, had some really good games. Well, comparative good games. Nobody really ran the ball well. That's the problem.
0: Right.
18: Is we don't know how good the running backs were because, you know, they didn't really, it was not a good run offense. So I don't see how there can be a referendum on DeMarco Murray this season. I just don't know how it could be.
0: I think you're right. I was just bringing it up because we got a lot of phone calls, a lot of people. I bet you probably got some messages from people about DeMarco and what's he doing and who's he bringing in and all that other stuff. So, and it's interesting that he went to the Chiefs, right?
18: Yeah, and interesting that he then brought Jade Knott in as a free agent. I mean,
0: that's the weirdest thing of all time. Yeah.
18: Let me ask you something, Jim. Yeah. Maybe we talked about this, but when you look at DeMarco Murray and his relationship with running back coach.
0: Okay.
18: There's not a position in football, I know, and there may not be one in any sport at all that really has less to do with coaching. Don't you think most running backs are born, not made?
0: You cannot teach a running back how to find a hole. So you're exactly right.
18: Yeah.
0: You either know it or you don't. But here's the thing. If you know how to do it in high school, you should be able to know how to do it in college. The one thing at OU that has really cost some of these running backs is their ability not to pick up the blitz. If you can't pick up the blitz, you're not going to play.
18: Well, I mean, this goes back 30 years.
0: I know.
18: To one of the all-time great debates, which was when Dick Winder was the offensive coordinator there for John Blake in 96, 97.
0: Way in over his head, but go ahead.
18: Dick Winder was a good offensive coordinator. He had good years at Tech. Yeah. But what he did was they were playing James Allen over DeMond Parker quite a bit. They both played a bunch.
0: Yep.
18: But Parker would hit way more home runs, and Allen kept playing. And somebody finally asked about it. And Winder he didn't get mad, but he just sort of stopped and said, listen, I don't know if you guys know what you're talking about. There's so many things that James Allen does well in terms of catching the ball out of the backfield and pass blocking, picking up the blitz, the things you're talking about. And, Parker ended up, both of them had solid careers. But you go to the NFL, Allen's the one that made it and played 5 years, and Parker really didn't.
0: And that's right. And in the NFL, it's even more so because they throw the ball usually more. And if you don't block, you're not going to play.
18: Yes, that's right.
0: I mean, it's just the way it is.
18: So there are things we don't know. Listen, I don't know anything about the OU pass blocking from last season, but I'll bet that was a huge part of who got to play because, the offensive line was not real good early in the year, and they had to protect Mateer at all costs, especially after he got hurt. And so I think those kinds of things are something we just don't ever zero in on.
0: I mean, this should be, see if this is a crazy statement. This should be on paper. Of course, you don't play on paper. This should be the best offensive line that Venables has had. Do you agree with that?
18: Certainly in the last 3 years. I can't remember what they were like in 22, 23.
0: I don't either. I thought you would. You're the one that always remembers that kind of stuff.
18: I don't remember. I got to say.
0: I just know they haven't run the ball in a while, right?
18: Have they run the ball since?
0: I don't remember it.
18: They run it? 21, they were great at running the ball. That's when Kennedy Brooks was running
0: wild.
18: Was
0: that his first year, Brent's?
18: No, that was Lincoln's last year.
0: That's what I'm asking you. Have they run the ball with success under Brent yet?
18: No, it's a good question.
0: I don't know if they have. And they got a daggone offensive line coach that people say is one of the best ever.
18: Yeah, well, it's a good question.
0: It's interesting. Last year, they ran for 118 yards a game. Okay, now, I would think that if Mateer would have been healthy all year long, they probably would have run for a little bit more just because I think he got a little tentative after he got hurt. And you know how I feel. I think the offense went into a shell, but they couldn't run the ball. So 118 yards. If they run for 150 yards a game, they'll be fine. Would you agree with that?
18: Yeah, but I think they're shooting higher than that.
0: Well, they might be shooting higher than that, but... Look at the national teams. There's not a lot of people running for a bunch of yards anymore.
18: You're exactly right. But I think, and this is what I'm writing about, Jim.
0: Okay.
18: I think OU's offense is going to shock people. Not in how good it is, who knows, but in how it looks. I think they're going to ride those tight ends like crazy.
0: Do you?
18: I do. Let me tell you, most impressive guy I met today was Hayden Hansen.
0: Tell me about him.
18: Well, he's the 6'7" tight end from Florida.
0: Right.
18: He's made 35 SEC starts.
0: That's impressive.
18: Well, yeah, and he's a big old boy, and he left because they fired Billy Napier. He loved Billy Napier. most Gators didn't, but he does and did. And he said, that's why I left. I had no desire to leave. And Jason Witten raves about the guy. He compared his body, and I compared his spirit a little bit, to Dan Campbell.
0: Oh, perfect.
18: And I was just so impressed with him. You know, I went up to talk to him, and I passed Mike Houck. I said, I think I'm going to go talk to Hayden Hansen. He said, you're going to love him. He's a great talker. And he's like, well, I said he acts 34.
0: Does he?
18: Yeah, he looks 34. He's just really mature, strong, seems strong-willed and strong-minded, and I just couldn't have been more impressed with him. And they've got the other two big tight ends, too.
0: Right.
18: I think they're going to line up a lot in power and run the ball. That's what I think.
0: Well, like I said, we looked at it. Look it up again, Tram, real quick. Would you, the best running yardage last year? What did we come up with? Like 220 yards was best in the country, Tony, I think? Something like that. Look it up real quick, Tram. Like, what is top 10 and nowadays running for a team? The most rushing yards per game. I mean, per game. Who led the country last year? It wasn't even an Air Force or something. I can't remember who it was. We just found it out the other day.
18: Select a team. We're going to go rushing yards.
0: Yeah, rushing yards per game last year. Look, what do you got?
18: Rushing offense. Here you go. Navy. Navy, 285. Utah was 266.
0: That's a lot. What was
18: Missouri
0: number 10?
18: Missouri led the SEC.
0: I know they did. With number 220 or something?
18: Yeah, 228 from Missouri. Texas State was 10 with 222. But if you just look at the SEC, Missouri 228, and then you go way down.
0: Yeah. This isn't the old days, Tram.
18: Arkansas 191, Texas A&M 184. No, you're right. It's been...
0: I'm just saying, I agree. Look,
18: it is hard.
0: I played the position. I know how important it is to run the ball so that things open up. I'm not an idiot. But things are different now. It's not, you know, if they plan on being some power team, all I know is that after Trevor Knight lit up Alabama, our man Saban, who I think is the best coach to ever coach, basically said, you know what? I've got to change my offense. I can't do this anymore. These things are changing. And he did. So... And I'm just saying that people don't run for that many yards anymore. That's why I think if they could get 100, where was 150 yards in that thing? Probably about maybe 30th? Where was 150 yards?
18: No, they were a long way. They were way below.
0: Way below? Okay, I'm sorry.
18: Yeah, fifth, like Penn State's 50th at 174.
0: Oh, okay. Well, maybe I'm a little low then. I don't know. Maybe I'm a little low.
18: Well, let's look. Here's 150. 150 is Miami, Ohio, and they were 78th.
0: Okay, well, then that's probably too low. Maybe I should say 170. They don't need to run for 200. I mean, if they think they're going to run for over 200 yards a game against Michigan and Georgia and Texas, they're crazy. Sorry. I just don't think it's going to happen, Tram.
18: Well, probably not, but if they could average 200 yards a game for the season...
0: Oh, it'd be unbelievable.
18: That would be... It'd be a spectacular success.
0: It'd be incredible. I mean, to go that'd be going up 82 yards a game. You know?
18: I think they're going to go way up, though. The O-line's going to be better. They're going to have those big tight ends out there a lot.
0: Right, which is important.
18: You know, and I think, I mean, I don't know, but I think Mateer may run more.
0: Well, he's a good runner. There's no doubt about that. Yeah. Well... We will see. Look, I'm all for it. I'm all for a running game. I just think sometimes coaches, especially defensive coaches, remember I said that, fall in love with you got to be physical and you got to be able to run the ball. Sure, I agree. If you've got a 4th-and-1 or 4th-and-2, it's really nice if you can blow the other team off the ball. But I don't know, man. You know, if you're going to try to run for 200 yards, golly, that's going to be tough, in my opinion, in this league.
19: Alabama and LSU are at 104.
0: You hear that,
18: yeah,
0: Trey?
18: They were better. All four of them. All four of them. Texas, Alabama, LSU, OU. None of them could run the ball last year.
0: Did Georgia run it well? Where was Georgia?
18: Georgia was like, I just saw that a minute ago, like 183 or 173.
0: Okay, well, that's good. Okay. Yeah, Missouri led the league in rushing by a long ways, and they did nothing, right?
18: Well, they won 8 games, I think.
0: But yeah, that's good.
18: Wasn't a great schedule.
0: And if OU can run the ball a lot more, Does that take them from 9 wins to 10 or 11? I don't know. We'll see. I just think it's harder sure than helps. It used to be, Tram. You know it. Harder than it used to be.
18: Yeah, no doubt about it.
0: Okay, let's switch sports. Or actually not sports, but switch
18: levels.
0: Okay, so Robinson with the Falcons, right? Bijan Robinson. He's a tremendous player.
18: Bijan Robinson.
0: I mean, we all knew he was going to be great when he was at Texas. I mean, he is a great, great player, okay? And he led the entire league in yards from scrimmage. He's a great pass catcher, tremendous. But I'm telling you, Tram, and you know I've been consistent about this for years and years and years, it is ridiculous to pay a running back $25 million a year. You're going to kill your team. This is a massive mistake for Atlanta, and it's a massive mistake for the NFL, because I think what's getting ready to happen is that now the Detroit Lions are going to have Gibbs. They're going to have give Gibbs something close to this. And now the daggone bar has been raised, which, by the way, congratulations to all the wonderful running backs out there. You're going to go up. But I'm telling you, you can't pay a running back that much, in my opinion, Tram. Like, look at Barkley, Tramp. Look at Barkley. You know how many yards he ran for last year? 1,100. That's an average of about 70 yards a game. I mean, yeah, he ran for 2,000. No, but when people say we're going to stop you, they stop running backs, Tramp.
18: Yeah, I wouldn't invest in running backs, because you can always find them. You know, they're always available.
0: No, you're right.
18: So I don't know why. You know, put your money where you need. Put it in that offensive line. Get you an offensive line that goes about 7 deep. Make yourself, fortified against injury.
0: Look at the
18: Make
0: kid
18: sure
0: from
18: OSU. You got a good backup quarterback.
0: Yeah, look at the running back from OSU for the Steelers. What's his name again? Warren? Jalen Warren? Is that his name? No, what's his name? I can't remember his name. Why can't I remember?
18: Yeah.
0: From OSU.
18: Yeah, Jalen Warren.
0: Yeah.
18: Jalen
0: Warren. I'm telling you what, Tram. You give that kid 23 carries a game, he'll run for over 1,000 yards. I guarantee you. He's a good little player.
18: He's made a nice career, because that's now 21 was his senior year, so 22, he's played 4 years.
0: I know it, and they like him a lot. They love the kid. And I'll tell you what, the kid that they let go, Gainwell, he went to play for Baker Mayfield down there. I'm telling you, Tampa fans, you're going to like him. I like him a lot. You know, he was there in Philadelphia behind everybody, and he played a little bit. But I'm telling you, I watched him last year with the Steelers. I wish they could have kept him. Now, they went out and got the kid, what's his name, Dowell? Is that his name? The kid that they used to have with the Cowboys?
18: Yeah.
0: Rico Dowdle, yeah. And he's a good player, but I'm just telling you, man, you get yourself a couple, two really nice players and block for him, they're going to be fine.
18: Here's the deal. Every once in a while, there comes along a tailback who is extra special.
0: Yeah.
18: McAfee. The big boy from Tennessee.
0: I mean, not McAfee. What's his name?
18: McCaffrey. Yeah, I don't even know about him, but
0: well, he's
18: like
0: so
18: him.
0: Good at catching and everything.
18: I'm talking about Adrian Peterson.
0: Oh, okay, that level.
18: I'm talking about Derrick Henry, those kind of guys. And they just talked themselves into saying, you know what? Bijan Robinson can be that. You know what? Saquon Barkley can be that. And the truth is, they're not that far. But I still wouldn't do it. For one thing, injury pops up. You're just, you know, then all of a sudden you got dead money, and you just, that's no way to live. Yeah, I just wouldn't. I'd prefer to scheme my way to success rather than talent my way to success by paying a big time tailback.
0: Yeah. And they got those quarterbacks. I mean, Atlanta down there got the two quarterbacks that are both hurt, both left-handers. I don't know if I'm Tua. If I was Tua's mom and dad, I'd call them aside and say, we love you so much, son, but please stop playing football. You know, I just think it's incredible, this guy. I love him. I love when he talks about his faith. I mean, I love a lot about him. But, geez, man, he's going to get something really bad is going to happen to him. And then the other kid who I like, he's hurt again. So now, you know what they got starting a quarterback right now in Atlanta? They got a Division II guy from Minnesota State.
18: Well, who's the other one? Who's down in Atlanta? Somebody interesting's down there.
0: You mean the other left-hander? Mean the kid from Washington? Penix?
18: No, not Penix. The guy that's, I mentioned him the other day. Who was it? For crying out loud.
0: He's at Atlanta?
18: Oh, well. Yeah, he's a Falcons I'm not going to think of it. Somebody's going to have to tell me.
0: I don't know who you're talking about. Well,
18: Cooper Rush.
0: Did they? Oh, that's right. They picked him up. That's exactly right.
18: They picked him up. Yeah, Cooper Rush, who was, you know, he's a 7-year Cowboy backup,
0: and he's good. He's a really good backup, just like our man from OSU, Mason Rudolph. Good backup.
18: If you remember, OSU fans will remember Cooper Rush. He's the guy that threw the Hail Mary Central Michigan.
0: Yep.
18: To beat OSU in the you know, when they gave him the extra down that they didn't deserve.
0: Yep.
18: You know, total mess.
0: Yep.
18: But yeah, Cooper Rush is done. Wouldn't surprise me if Cooper Rush ends up starting some games for the Falcons.
0: Well, and you know, I mean, that game, if we want to go back to that game, it was so stupid, man. OSU didn't even, they could have ended the game. I mean, it was just ridiculous the way they ended it. Remember that? I mean, throwing the ball like that, they did out of bounds and everything. That was just dumb.
18: Well, I mean, they could have done something else, and there were other ways to end it, but they could have ended disaster, especially if the refs don't know the rules.
0: Well, that's right. The refs were to blame, too. Yeah.
18: How about the Falcons? They got a running back named Bijan Robinson.
0: Yeah, great player.
18: He's a star. Their backup is Brian Robinson.
0: Where do I know him from? Is he also from Texas?
18: No, I don't think so, is he?
0: Brian Robinson. He's in the SEC.
18: He's from Alabama.
0: Yeah, I remember that. Alabama. Yeah. Okay. Yeah.
18: So that would be very confusing. Two B Robinsons there. You know, it's not exactly Jalen Williams, but it's not far.
0: Hey, listen, Jeff Darlington, who I think does a great job on ESPN, he wrote a big article today, and he basically said that Bijan's record deal will have massive implications across the league. See, they just set something that is going to be really, really tough. Really tough. And you know what? Congratulations to him. You know me, I'm a capitalist. Make as much money as you want, but I think they started something bad. All these running backs now are going to want all that money. And I'm telling you, you know what's going to happen, Cham? They're not going to be able to sign some people at other positions because they're paying a running back that much money.
18: Yeah, no, it's foolish. It's foolish.
0: It really, really is. I was going to say something to you. You're not following baseball at all, are you?
18: Just not much.
0: You see the trades and everything?
18: I saw a bunch of trades. I didn't know what any of them meant.
0: This Scooble kid, Tram, you'd really like him, man. He is.
18: Yeah, I'm sorry Detroit felt the need to have to trade him.
0: Yeah. Well, you know what they did? Listen to this, Tram. So everybody wanted Scooble. People are getting all these offers. And you know what they got? They got this outfielder who people really like from the Dodgers. But he was the fourth best outfielder in their organization. Like the you know, you should go. This is another thing. If you go look, the Tigers president came out and had a press conference, video conference, and he had to like explain what they did because there were three other outfielders that were ranked higher than him. Why didn't they go to the Dodgers and say, "Well, you're going to give me your number one outfielder in the organization if you want Scooble"? Makes no sense. Absolutely no sense. So yeah. I don't know. People think that they got fleeced a little bit, but we'll see. See how, you know, you got to see how young the guys are. You know, you got to see how the young guys do. But Scooble, man, you would love him, Tram. He's like an old-fashioned left-handed pitcher. You would love him.
18: Yeah, they got a good prospect guy that's hit 23 home runs, I think, for the Drillers this year.
0: Yeah, no, that's him.
18: That's him.
0: What's his name? Love or something? What's his last name?
18: Yeah, I forgot his
0: name. Yeah, that's him. But what I'm saying is they've got three other ones that are ranked above him. But he's a good player. Tulsa people will tell you he's a good player. But I'm just telling you, man, if I'm trading a pitcher that's won back-to-back Cy Youngs, I'm getting your number one pitcher in the organization, and I'm getting the number one outfielder in the organization. I'm sorry, if that's what you want.
18: Well, maybe nobody else was offering, you know, that kind of deal either.
0: Then they're stupid. Because, you know, everybody's mad at the Dodgers, but this isn't because the Dodgers have more money. This is because the Dodgers do a great job with their minor league organization. Anybody could have gotten Scooble. Anybody.
18: That's right. That's right.
0: But that's right. They got to rip them.
18: This was not a bidding war.
0: No, it wasn't.
18: It was not free agency.
0: That's right. And supposedly Milwaukee wanted him really bad, but they wouldn't go high enough. So go get him. By the way, the Dodgers wanted him desperately so he wouldn't go to Milwaukee. Because then Milwaukee would have that young kid, Mizoroxi, who's throwing 102 miles an hour every pitch, and Scooble, and then they'd be really hard to beat in the playoffs. So the Dodgers are always thinking, man. They're just really good.
18: Yeah. It's what I hope the Lakers don't become.
0: Yeah, I don't know if they're as smart as the Dodgers.
18: Yeah, you know, the Lakers were mom and pop. We didn't know it, but Lakers were mom and pop under the Buss family.
0: Remember, though, Tram, no salary cap in baseball. There is in basketball.
18: Yeah, that's true.
0: If I was the Dodgers, if I was the Lakers, I would offer Sam Presti $30 million to come be my director. You know that? That's what I would do. Come on. He wouldn't do it, though, probably, would he?
18: I don't know. What if he said, give me $25 million a year and 5% of the franchise?
0: I like that. Tram, tell us about the great people at Mathis Home.
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0: Two things that today is. It's Marv Levy's 101st birthday. Is that crazy? He's still alive.
18: Well, good for him.
0: At least that's what I'm seeing. And then the other thing is that in 1993, I think it was 93, this is when Ventura charged the mound against Nolan Ryan.
18: It's been 33 years.
0: Isn't that crazy?
18: Marv Levy is still alive. He was born August 3rd, 1925, in Chicago. Hack Wilson was hitting home runs for the Cubs.
0: That's beautiful.
18: In 1925.
0: Hey, great stuff, Tram. Great having you on, brother. Thanks.
18: See you later.
0: See ya. We're going to take an OG&E break, come back. We're in today for the great people at Air Comfort Solutions. Mr. Dean Blevins comes up with Mr. Trammell. This show has been the award-winning Total
18: Dominance
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0: We're back in studio today for Air Comfort Solutions, and I am joined by Mr. Dean Blevins. And this show is known as the Total
21: Dominance
0: Hour. How you doing today, Dino?
21: Very good day. Very good day. Thank you, sir.
0: Okay, I got a question for you.
21: Yep.
0: DeMarco Murray. One of the most underrated running backs or players, I think, at OU in their history. I mean, I don't think people ever mention him when they talk about running backs from OU. And as a coach, I think he was one of the best recruiters you'll ever see. It seems like they were getting the number one or two or three running back every year, right? But there were a lot of people that weren't happy about his patterns of substitution and things like that. You know that, right? So now he's gone.
21: Yeah. Cool.
0: And they brought in a new guy. I want to ask you this. Do you believe, as this season goes on, will we be able to see a difference in the way he handles the running back situations now as opposed to when DeMarco did it?
21: Oh, I don't think there's any question. I think it was a mystery, but I don't know if that's even the right word. It was bewildering, some of the things that DeMarco did, and not only this past year in terms of subbing people in and out, but it kind of happened off and on for multiple years. And I think now you've got a guy who I've not personally met him, but I did the other day. I'd mentioned on our show here that I was down in an event, and he was one of the four coaches down there, three assistants with Brent. And Lila was down there. This guy has NFL experience. He's got had the McCullough boys I mentioned to you the other day, Jim. Remember the McCulloughs that came through school and played here. But he's got NFL background. He's got Notre Dame background. He's got Alabama. You couldn't look at a bio and ask for anything more. But he had a presence about him that I was really impressed by. And I guarantee you that situation and how it was mishandled last year was discussed with him, I'm sure, early on in the conversations.
0: Let me ask you this. If you were to give DeMarco a grade overall, everything, substitution patterns, recruiting, everything, what kind of grade would you give him?
21: What else is on that? What else is on the list? It's production from your running backs.
0: Production from your running backs. Thing. Yes. Yeah. And recruiting and the substitution thing that you obviously, I think a lot of people agree with you on. I mean, what kind of grade would you have given him while he was here?
21: Oh, C.
0: Okay. Okay. That's fair. I mean, listen, he, like we said, he's one of the best quarterbacks that ever played here, but there were some different things. What was interesting running backs, I'm sorry. You know, one of the things that was interesting for me was, is that there never seemed to be any real pattern. Like, one of the things that drives me crazy about substitutions, you'll remember when Al and I used to rip on Roy Williams, and his team at Kansas would go on a daggone 13-2 run, and the ball would go out of bounds, and he would bring in five new players. I mean, and a couple times in the daggone tournament, you know, and he had Paul Pierce and those guys. It was ridiculous. So sometimes I don't understand things. Sometimes there would be a running back that looked like he was doing some really nice things, and then the next series someone else would be playing. That's just kind of stuff. Now, we also don't know the ins and outs about, you know this, you better be able to pick up the blitz if you're a running back, right? You got to do that.
21: Yeah. And Jim, I've talked to a couple of people just in the last couple of weeks about that running back's room, and you get a lot of information. For example, the number one running back out of Texas that came through, help me with the name, that Tatum?
0: Yes.
21: Taylor Tatum? Yeah. He was the number one guy in the nation. And he didn't really get on the field. I mean, he got on the field a little bit, showed just a little bit, but apparently his mind was on baseball. He wanted to play baseball, and he was just distracted. The words were from multiple people in those huddles and in those meetings and around him. He's a guy that was just very popular, wonderful young guy, and super athletic, but a fit right now in his life into college football and doing what you have to do to play for Brent Venables, that never was going to happen. And so a lot of us kind of put that off on Murray, when I don't know that that's fair. So you kind of have to look at each individual case. He's one of them that comes to mind. Mm-hmm. I mean, are there any others that you ask about in there?
0: I don't know. I mean, I know that
21: I got some late.
0: Go ahead. What were you going to say, Dean? I'm sorry to cut you off. What were you going to say?
21: No, I'm just going to say I've gotten kind of some fresh information on these guys. And if there's anybody that you're curious about.
0: This year they got Blaylock and Robinson. You know, Robinson. Now, Robinson did get hurt a little bit last year. But, boy, I'll tell you what now. Robinson looked like my kind of running back, man. I just thought that kid was just nothing against Blaylock or anybody else. And it looks as if, now this is just a magazine, but they list Blaylock first and then Robinson. Do you think that's the way they feel, Dean, or do you think that it's even, or what do you think?
21: Well, I think they've had some health problems back there, and so the Hatton kid is, if they were to play tomorrow, there'd be a push for him to start.
0: And really?
21: His teammates believe in him. Yeah, they just talk about what a mature, physical running back this cat is. So I think he has really, really impressed. But the other two, when they're healthy, they're good to go. And I think there's reason. I've been a fan of his from day one. And Blaylock has all of the – it just seems like – doesn't it seem like with him, Jim, he's one of these kids that is just waiting to explode?
0: Oh, yeah.
21: You know, why not before? Well, maybe not before, because they didn't have the greatest let's just say the blocking was not great.
0: Tight end play wasn't great.
21: They didn't have a – it's got to complement each other.
0: What I would say –
21: didn't have much complementing him.
0: You know what I'd say about Blaylock, and I could be – you might think I'm totally crazy. I think that Blaylock was always looking for the 50-yard run. I thought whenever I saw him running, he's looking and do I want to go here? Do I want to go there? Instead of just saying, you know what, this might be a really important 4-yard run. But I think he was always, and he could break it now. If he got some room, look out now. He could fly. Yeah. But I think that the best running backs of all time could break it, but they also knew that, you know, on 2nd and 7, it's good to gain 5. You know what I'm saying? That's what I got from him. You may disagree with me on that, but that's what I got out of Blaylock most of the time.
21: No. No, I think he's positioned to have a big year. But then you look around that room; they've got a. I mean, assuming they don't just get banged up like crazy, which has happened with them before, they've got a bevy back there, Jim. Mm-hmm. I mentioned Andy Bass; his name hadn't been mentioned yet. This kid can play, and there is such a group in front of him, a log jam of at least five guys up there that can really get after it. So I'm looking forward to it. I look at those rooms, and that's why I was so optimistic one day recently in talking with you. It's not only that they have a new tight ends coach, it's that they're upgrading from someone who did not do a great job. And so the difference between those two in terms of coaching is going to be remarkable. And in terms of recruiting, it's incredible. Then you go to the running back room. I just didn't think that there was a lot of coaching. I think you're going to get the coaching aspect out of it, and you have a room full of guys. So I think there's reason for optimism, more than just saying there's a couple of new players in. There's a lot of stuff going on that's new, and I always leave over here in my corner pocket to throw in some Kevin Wilson, because you know what I think of him, and you know how much I think that he helped them last year and can be that bonus guy this year, that X factor this year to take them to another level.
0: Okay, so Dean, forget about the time you were playing quarterback, because unfortunately you guys were running a messed up offense. In my opinion, great offense, but for what I'm getting ready to talk about. Okay, you know as well, you know, anybody that plays the position knows that a running game is very important for every quarterback. I understand that, all right? But I got to tell you, Dean, last year, the leader in the SEC yardage per game running was Missouri with 228. LSU and Alabama ran for 104 yards a game. It is not what it used to be. Now, Oklahoma ran for 118 a game. I said earlier today that if they ran for 150, they'd be fine. Now, I went back and looked at that. That would have been 78th in the country. So maybe I move it up a little bit to like 170. But all this stuff about the tight ends, and by the way, Trammell met with the tight end. The Hanson kid said he's unbelievable. I mean, he's just the most wonderful talking guy. He's just great. He started 35 games at Florida. That's really nice. But I understand they want to run the ball more, Dean, but I hope that they're not trying to think that they're going to run for 200 yards against Michigan and Georgia and Texas. What are your thoughts on all that?
21: Well, I wish they believed that they could do that, but won't need to do it. No, I don't think that. Jim, we had this discussion. Now, if you remember a week or so ago, and you had them looking up numbers, and I was throwing up around 200 yards, but I really backed off of it to 175. So I think you and I are in the same.
0: You're right. 175 is the number. You're right.
21: Offense needs.
0: You're right. Yeah. 175 is probably the number. Yeah. I just don't want people think that suddenly they're going to be running for 250 yards a game. I mean, that's just, I don't think it's happening anymore, Dean.
21: Right.
0: You know?
21: Yeah. Yeah. No. No. You're seeking balance. And if your offense, if your quarterback does his job, and the throw game does its job, they should be able to take advantage of opportunities in the run game.
0: Now, one day in August when Al is back, we're going to play our little game that we played in the past. I'm going to want you to go over-under on a number for tight end catches. Okay?
21: Yeah.
0: So you think about that. One day I'm going to bring that up again. Because
21: I'm going to research that right. No, I'm not. I'm lying.
0: Wait, it's
21: I'm
0: going right.
21: to go smoke a cigar.
0: Go ahead, smoke it, brother. Thanks so much, Dino. See ya.
21: Okay, man. Talk to you.
0: Always good to talk to Mr. Dean Blevins. We appreciate him very much. Who is it? A man Preston again? Very, very, very, very nice. By the way, I just got a message from somebody and said they couldn't even run the ball against Eastern Illinois. That's correct. They could not run the ball last year. The tight ends will help, but I want all the OU fans out there to just realize that this is not 1985 or even 1995. Okay. No, people don't run like crazy. Yeah. Navy does. Navy led the country with 285. Well, you want to go to the wishbone again? I better not say that. There'll be crazy people yelling yes. Time for an OG&E break. We're in today for Air Comfort Solutions. It's a great day. We'll talk to Preston Poole next on The Animal.
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2: Crazy. Anyway, hey, what'd you think about, did you hear my show at all today? Did you hear about what I said about Bijan Robinson and this contract?
3: I caught a little bit of it, not all of it.
2: I think it's ridiculous, man. This is such a bad move. You give $25 million a year to a daggone team, to a running back, you're in trouble. I'm sorry. And it's going to do everything now. Gibbs is going to get it, and it's going to keep going higher. It's ridiculous.
3: Yeah, and running back is one of those positions in the NFL that they have not overpaid at that position.
2: You're right.
3: For, I don't know, Jim, a decade plus at this point.
2: You're right, man.
3: Because there's always, every single year, there's a guy that is the
2: fourth, fifth, sixth round that can really play.
3: And he'll end up being the starter by the end of the season. Now, Bijan's a little different.
2: Oh, he's a great player.
3: Yeah.
2: Great player, but I'm sorry, man. Atlanta's in trouble. That's a stupid move, man. I'm sorry. And now Detroit's going to do it. And you know what? They're not going to be able to pay somebody because of that. It's just stupid. Just flat out stupid.
3: Yeah, they're not going to have a choice but to pay Jahmyr Gibbs.
2: Okay, so let me ask you an NBA question. Obviously, the Thunder, the Knicks, and the Spurs are kind of in their own little tier. Would you agree with that?
3: Yes. Yeah. Okay. I honestly would probably put, and I know the Knicks beat the Spurs, but I would probably put Thunder, Spurs in a tier, and then the Knicks.
2: But you got to give the Knicks in that tier, man. They want it, man. I mean, what can you do? I mean, the Spurs beat the Thunder, and they beat the Spurs. I agree with you. I didn't think they were going to win it, but at least. But anyway, throw those three teams out. Who's your 4 and 5 right now?
3: 4 and 5. Oh, I would probably have to go just on paper, not having watched any. I'd probably have to put Philadelphia up there.
2: Well, I'll tell you, it's going to be hard for them. But yeah. They're very talented. There's no doubt about that.
3: Just roster-based.
2: I hear you. On paper. I'm with you.
3: Man, and then after that, I'm not a believer in the Heat. I don't know what they were thinking going to get Giannis.
2: Yeah, I don't think they got enough.
3: Man, I'd probably have to put Boston, maybe. There.
2: Okay.
3: I think Jason Tatum is very, very good.
2: I love Tatum.
3: He's fully healthy.
2: Love Tatum.
3: And then maybe
2: nobody from the West?
3: Denver. Yeah, I would probably put Denver up there as well in that mix. It's just, the thing is, Denver hasn't been healthy in, what, 3 seasons?
2: I know it. And they, I don't know, man. I just don't, I'm not real high. Denver's bench got a little better last year, but I don't know. They get hurt and then they're in trouble. Minnesota beat Denver last year. Matter of fact, smoked them. I mean, what, you don't, I mean, you think, do you like what Minnesota did? I don't really, I don't think they got better.
3: No, they didn't. Naz Reid was a massive part
2: of
3: that
2: team. Why'd they do that? They got rid of both of their four guys.
3: I think they were so enamored with trying to get another quote unquote star on that team that they just said, screw it, we'll trade Naz Reid.
2: Ball's good, but I'll tell you right now, boy, they're going to be bad defensively out front. They've gone from maybe the best defensive team in the entire league to middle of the pack.
3: Which is crazy because, you know, whether you like Chris Finch or not, I think he's a bit of a...
2: Love him.
3: I think he's a little crazy sometimes.
2: He is crazy. But he can coach.
3: But he has that team ready in the playoffs year in and year out.
2: Every year.
3: And now, I mean, if they don't have any defense...
2: I mean... They still got McDaniel, right? Who's a super, isn't he still there? He's a superstar defensively. And if Edwards would care, he could cover. I'm trying to think of that daggone band and it's driving me up a wall. Alan Parsons Project. Ding, ding. I'm going home. I'm dropping the mic. Have a great show, Preston. Love you, Tony, except Black Friday. Thank you to J-Mo. Goodbye.
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15: Hello and welcome into the show, everyone. I am Preston Poole. It's Inside Sports here on the Sports Animal. Al should be back Monday next week. Got Sam Humphries with us here as well for the next hour before he takes over with Game Time from 7 to 9 p.m. tonight. We got a lot to talk about, mainly a lot of football to talk about. OU had their local media day, I guess you would say, today as they get ready to start fall camp tomorrow. Oklahoma State starts fall camp tomorrow. I believe their media day is Saturday. At least that's what my sources were telling me. And my source was Teabag, so we'll see if he is correct or not. Sam, before we get into some Oklahoma running backs, how are you doing today?
16: Doing good, Preston. What's going on? I was talking about you late last night. I have the agenda, my last segment of Game Time on my show, and we kind of run through some scores, and I was looking at the Cardinals score. They had blown a 6-run lead, and yes. Luis Garcia hit a home run to give the Yankees a 7-6 lead. And then the Cardinals hit 3 more 2-run bombs after that. I mean, the Cardinals, your Cardinals are offensively rolling, it seems like.
15: Just last night.
16: At least last night they were.
15: Before then, not so much. Yeah, Nathan Church hit a home run. Jimmy Crooks, a little local flavor, mm-hmm. played at OU, hit a home run. And then Alec Burleson hit his third home run. His third,
16: of the game.
15: Third 2-run home run of the game.
16: That's crazy.
15: And the Cardinals came back to win that one against the Yankees. So they play again tonight. Unfortunately, Jordan Walker has been scratched, so still no home run from him. Although I think he did drive in a couple runs last night, so we'll take that. We will take that. Okay, I wanted to talk. We heard a lot from OU coaches today. I think basically everyone that coaches at Oklahoma football-wise talked to the media today. And one of those guys was running back coach Dylan McCullough, who Oklahoma obviously brought in this year to replace DeMarco Murray. And I'm kind of reading up on this guy because I'll be honest, Sam, that happened in February of this year. That's right in the middle of basketball season, so I did not care one single bit about that happening. So just over the last day or so, I've been doing more reading because maybe a controversial guy around these parts, Brandon Walker, on his college football show last night, brought up the fact that he thinks Oklahoma is one of the 8 teams that could win a national championship this season, although they lack a running game. And I'm like, you know what? That is something Oklahoma has lacked for, it seems like, 4 or 5 years now at this
16: point. We talked about it last night. It had to either be Kennedy Brooks or Eric Gray.
15: Oh, I've got it right here. It was Eric Gray. In 2022, so 4 years since Oklahoma's had a 1,000-yard back, and he had 1,366 yards. Before that, Kennedy Brooks had a pair of 1,000-yard seasons. How about this? Jalen Hurts had almost 1,300 rushing yards in his one season at Oklahoma, as well as actually Kennedy Brooks had 3,000-yard seasons. Kyler got lucky. He had 1,001 yards in his 1 year. For Oklahoma. But anyways, it's been a while.
16: Gabriel have? Do you have him on there? He ran quite a bit.
15: These are all just 1,000-yard rushers.
16: Oh, I gotcha.
15: I do not know. I mean, he probably had to have 600 or 700, I would guess.
16: Yeah,
15: Season, something like that. Yeah, because he scrambled a bit. Anyways, Dylan McCullough, the new running backs coach at Oklahoma. Sam, he has produced since 2011, since becoming a full-time running back coach. McCullough has mentored backs who have produced 17 seasons of 1,000 or more yards from scrimmage. Now, my math tells me, if I go here and in my calculator here and I put 2025, because that was the last time that he coached a group of running backs. He's technically none. They have 0 yards right now. In 2011, that is 14 years. So in 14 seasons, he's had 17 guys go for 1,000 yards or more. That's pretty good.
16: It's great.
15: And he's coached at places like Kansas City, where he won Super Bowl, Notre Dame, the Raiders. He coached a guy last year at the Raiders by the name of Ashton Jeanty. You ever heard of him?
16: Absolutely.
15: Who had 1,300 yards a season ago. So I think this is definitely, coaching-wise, it's not a knock on DeMarco. Look, DeMarco was one of the better running backs to play at Oklahoma, right? He was great in the NFL, and he wanted to come back to Oklahoma and be a coach. I think we could probably all agree didn't work out the way that people wanted it to work out.
16: He did upgrade.
15: Yeah.
16: Which is crazy.
15: It's with the Chiefs now, right?
16: Coaching the Super Bowl MVP.
15: Yeah, Kenneth Walker up there in Kansas City. So we'll see how that goes. But I think this was a good move from Oklahoma, obviously. And he had some interesting things to say about the running back room. Obviously, we know that you have Torrey Blaylock, who was a freshman a year ago. He'll be a sophomore this year. You have Xavier Robinson, who really came along in the middle towards the end of the season a year ago. Until he kind of got banged up. And they brought in a kid from Colorado State, Lloyd Avant. And so we're going to play this clip and then we'll kind of explain some other things about what is kind of being said. Because it kind of confused me a little bit. But once I read it, it made some sense. So here is Dylan McCullough talking about Lloyd Avant and the Oklahoma running backs.
14: Lloyd, man, you know what? Lloyd's real good. You know what I'm saying? And I don't know. Lloyd reminds me of when I was with the Chiefs, Damian Williams. So we brought in Damian Williams, and Damian Williams, he was a journeyman guy. He's a special team guy. But he had all these, he was like super skilled. I'll never forget during OTAs in Kansas City. I said, Damian Williams, we had Kareem Hunt. I said, man, Damian Williams is real good. Man, get out of here. He's a journeyman guy. He ends up becoming what he became under my watch. And here's Lloyd, you know, come in. He's a transfer guy. Just not, he was not pigeonholed, but at least coming in, he was maybe to be this type of guy. And here's an example of when you put detail and different things and different coaching points in front of somebody, it strengthens them, it emboldens them. And that's what it did for Lloyd. I mean, just the detail of what we're doing. He's like a poster child for the detail, you know, of how we run the ball, where I want your hand placement and protections, and where I want your landmarks and routes and different things like that. So he's one of the guys who's consistently graded the highest in the room. He's a, you know, to play, to get on the field for me, you have to grade at 85% or better to even have a chance to play, you know, and Lloyd has been grading at 94-95% on a very, very consistent level. I struggle to find something that Lloyd messed up on twice. And, you know, I struggle to find, like, yeah, he's consistently messing up at this. And the other guys are 80s, low 90s. Everybody is at the metrics, but, you know, Lloyd has been grading as the highest guy, at least by grade. We got to play football now, but I'm saying by grade, he's been grading the highest guy.
17: What do you think?
15: Very interesting, because you would think that guys that were already on the roster might have had a leg up, which, because they've already been in the offense for a season, is kind of what I mean. Obviously, a new running back coach comes in, it's all kind of up in the air, and you got to go get it. But he talked very highly of Lloyd Avant heading into this season. Is there any chance you think that he is RB1 when the first depth chart gets released?
16: No. I don't think so. It's good to have those type of guys, that high IQ type guys, but all I kept hearing during actual practice was how good Hatton was, and then don't forget about Torrey Blaylock, and then X, I feel like, always gets slept on. But the one thing I want to see from McCullough this year that we never really saw from DeMarco is to solidify the position. I don't want it to be fluid anymore. I want to have a back and then, you know, a couple backup guys that are serviceable.
15: Yeah, it seemed like the last, four or so years, Oklahoma has very much been in a running back by committee type of stance when running the football. And that's just not, in my opinion, that never works out. Unless you have like a Joe Mixon and a Samaje Perine, right? Both of those guys can go for 1,000 yards. Both of those guys had long careers in the NFL. I think Samaje is still playing. Joe, obviously, up in the air whether he'll still play in the NFL. But, I mean, going back to Eric Gray in 22 was probably the last one where it was like, okay, that's his job. He is the running back in this offense. Since then, it's just kind of been a mishmash of running backs that go out there and try and do something. So I think it's a very interesting part of the Oklahoma offense. Obviously, not very good at running the ball a season ago, but there weren't too many teams in the SEC that were really good at running the football a year ago. And if you just think about it, Sam, I was talking to T-Bag about this earlier. If Oklahoma and their offense are able to score 7 more points than what they did a year ago on average, because what do you think? They probably scored 20-ish, somewhere around 20 points a game a season ago, something like that?
16: Something like that. I mean, we always kept saying last year, if they can get to 21, they're going to have a good chance to win.
15: Yeah,
16: but I'd have to go back and look.
15: If you think about it, I mean, if they scored a touchdown more each game last year, they don't beat Texas, I don't think. I forget the final score of that one, but obviously they didn't score a touchdown. So.
16: They scored 26.2.
15: So 26.2. So, yeah, if they get that over 30, like
16: they only allowed 15.5, which was 7th in the NCAA. Yeah.
15: So, I mean, and I'm just strictly talking about, like, losses. If they had scored an extra touchdown in those losses.
16: Let's go back through it. So
15: they'd probably lose, like, 1. I forget the Ole Miss score.
16: Ole Miss, that was 34-26. Their other losses.
15: Texas, I mean, they didn't score
16: touchdowns.
15: Lost by
16: 10
15: to
16: Bama. Let me go backwards. So they lost by 10 to Bama. They lost by, 8 to Ole Miss. And then 23-6 to Texas. Where's the other one I'm missing? No, that was it.
15: That was it.
16: All 3 10 losses. 10-3, yeah.
15: So, again, if they averaged 30 points a game, and maybe tack on an extra field goal or something like that, they win some of those losses a season
16: right
15: ago.
16: And I think being able to run the ball in crucial short yardage situations is going to be extremely crucial this year against, especially on the road against Michigan and Georgia and Texas. And then I also think that with a healthy Mateer and him bulking up over the offseason, they're planning on running the quarterback more than they did the second half of the year last year.
15: Yeah.
16: And with the tight ends coming in and Jason Witten coming in, and, you know, I heard Barry talking about Hayden Hansen, how big he is and how good of a blocker that Witten thinks he can be, that you would think that OU is planning on pounding the rock, which I like, but I also want to see Arbuckle be able to open up the offense a little bit if Mateer is healthy.
15: Yeah, that's something I didn't like pop into my brain when before I heard Tram talking about that earlier with all the tight ends that they brought in. It's like, I think that they're really trying to hone in on, be like, all right, we need to be able to run the football. Because if you look at going back to the Tennessee game, there were some runs late in that game by Xavier Robinson that kind of slammed the door on Tennessee and kind of put them away. And if you're able to do that every week where you get late in the fourth quarter, you're up by, you know, a touchdown to 10 points, something like that, and you're able to go down and go on a 3-minute drive where there's only, you know, a minute or so left on the clock for the other team to respond just by running the football.
16: Yeah.
15: You're going to win so many games just being able to do that.
16: This comes from Colton Sully earlier on today at that media day, and he was talking to Jason Witten, and Jason Witten talked about playing some 12 and 13 personnel.
17: Their skill sets are all different. I mean, you look at Hayden, body type compared to Rocky's body type, you know, and then Jack, and you start mixing it in. Okay, Trene, Cade McIntyre. So them being different body types and having different strengths, I think allows you to be more versatile, you know. And so the emphasis for me in coming in here is like, okay, well, the area that's not our strength, you know, we've got to close that gap, you know, so that, you know, it makes sense for us to be in this personnel set, you know, and, tight end position, the game of football, it's meritocracy, you know, you get what you earn, and we have to earn those reps, you know, if we're taking somebody.
15: I think this is going to be the best the tight end position has been at Oklahoma in 3 or 4 years, and probably longer than that. if you really sit back and think, what was the last time Oklahoma had? And I know Kanick played you know, decent at times last year, had some great catches, obviously some in that Michigan game and stuff like that. But it just seems like Oklahoma has not had a good tight end or, I should say an elite tight end or an elite running back in a handful of years. Plus.
16: I mean, obviously Andrews. Who was after Andrews?
15: That's a good question. Because I don't know if there has been.
16: There hasn't been one that
15: yeah.
16: It was good enough to make us think of him.
15: Which right is now. Crazy because, you know, you think, especially for us growing up, right? I mean, Jermaine Gresham. Right. Then you roll into can we include the Belldozer in that?
16: Absolutely.
15: We'll throw the Belldozer in there.
16: Don't forget about Trent Smith even before Trent Gresham. Smith,
15: yeah.
16: Joe John.
15: Yeah, Joe John. Heck, even throw in like Trey Millard as a fullback who was able to do a lot of things. What was Flowers? I'm blanking on
16: Dimitri
15: his.
16: Flowers. Yes. But he was more of like a fullback.
15: Yeah, but he still was able to go out and catch passes and stuff like that. Like, he's just like a big body to go out and catch some passes. But, yeah, Mark Andrews for sure is the last. He won tight end of the year, didn't he? I believe he did.
16: Yeah, I mean, that was one of the greatest offenses in the history of college football with Kyler and CD and Mark Andrews. Braden Willis, I guess, was the most recent decent one.
15: Yeah, we're getting Grant Calcaterra, too, who he was pretty good, too.
16: Calcaterra was good.
15: He's still
16: playing football.
15: Yeah, is he still with the Eagles?
16: Yeah, he is.
15: Catching some touchdowns from Jalen Hurts.
16: Every once in a while now. He's not going to play very much this year. They got Stowers.
15: That is true. That is true. So those are a couple of positions at Oklahoma that I think are going to be improved this season. And I hadn't really thought like, oh, this Oklahoma team could probably go win a national championship. That hasn't really like crossed my mind yet because I feel like I need to see them be able to run the football. I need to see them be able to go out and have a decent offense. I know the defensive side of the ball is a national championship worthy defense. I know that that's going to happen. Just the track record so far that Brent Venables has had turning that defense around here in Oklahoma. Now it's kind of the offense that needs to make the turnaround, and we'll see if that happens.
16: When you have the best defense in the country or one of the top three defenses in the country, you're going to probably be in the game with everybody that you play. It's a matter of being able to score and move the ball in crucial situations. I'm a believer that Mateer and the offense can do that. I like the moves like we just talked about at tight end. I like Parker Livingstone. I like Trell Harris and the weapons that they added along with Satania. And I love the fact that the offensive line, and we'll hear later on my show from Biedenbo earlier on today, talking about the chemistry with the offensive line and how much it means that those guys have been together for a year. It's not just those guys getting better individually, but having that chemistry with especially Pierre-Louis Foje and Fasusi. You would think that the offense is going to be substantially better this year. You pair that with one of the top defenses in the country. I'm not saying that they should go out there and, you know, win the national championship, but I think that a fair expectation is certainly for this team to at least win one playoff game or have a bye.
15: Yeah, no, I'm with you. I'm with you. And I don't think it's going to take much from much, you know, obviously the offense needs to improve from a season ago because it was just bad, but there's different variables that went into that. Now with everyone healthy, you would assume that, because I mean, if you think back those first, what, four or five games up until that Auburn game, I mean, it seemed like they had it rolling at that point.
16: The offense looked great.
15: Yeah.
16: Especially at the end of the game. I always say this, and people probably think I'm a broken record by now, but people forget how good the offense and John Mateer was at the end of the Michigan game and in the end of the Auburn game.
15: I just rewatched the end. It was on TikTok. It was like the last 10 minutes of that Auburn game where Auburn goes down, they score a touchdown to go up by one, and then Oklahoma drives down the field, and John Mateer has, 15, 20-yard run to get in the end zone and you know, win the football game for them.
16: They're going to have that. I mean, you're going to have big plays from the offense in crucial situations, and I keep saying that. It's obvious, but at Michigan, at Georgia, and then OU Texas, I mean, that is essentially your season right there.
15: Yeah. I mean, they're going to have every opportunity to prove themselves in the first 5 weeks of the season. So.
16: And then later on in the season, I mean, OU is going to go to some tough environments. Even though Florida has a new coach, I think that Summerall and coming from Tulane, wanting to kind of win games with their defense. That could kind of be a grimy game down in Florida. You know, you're going to have to, you know, make something happen offensively if you want to take that next step and be like in the discussion with the contenders, like Brandon Walker was saying that OU could be.
15: Yeah. All right, we need to take a timeout. When we come back, we'll get into the coaches, preseason coaches top 25 poll that dropped today. Also, there has been a school that has withdrawn from a potential series with that school's head coach's alma mater. I wonder who that could be. We'll talk about that as well on the other side. This is Inside Sports, Preston Poole, Sam Humphries, right here, 98.1 FM, WWLS, the sports animal.
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15: We were talking about Oklahoma running backs, and I was sitting here looking at all the statistics from past running backs at Oklahoma. I still can't believe Adrian Peterson ran for almost 2,000 yards in 2004. That was his freshman year, too, wasn't it?
16: I can't remember.
15: I was like 9, so I don't really remember.
16: Yeah, so was I.
15: that much back then. And then I'm looking here at the Samaje Perine 427-yard game that I was at that day, which was just a miserable weather day here in Oklahoma. It was like raining the whole entire day, and it was a little cold. But I knew at halftime when he had like 200 and something yards, I'm like, I can't leave. I have to be here for this. So I stayed the whole time. So before the break, I had mentioned there was a school that has backed out of a potential series with that school's their head coach, his alum. Where he graduated from.
16: Alma mater,
15: yeah, if I can spit it out the right. That would be USC backing out of a potential series with Texas Tech that would have had them play in Houston in 2027 and Las Vegas in 2028. Now, a lot of people would say, well, USC just made a deal with Notre Dame to bring back that series. They did, but that doesn't start until 2030. So is Lincoln Riley running from competition again?
16: I don't think either team should want to play that game, to be honest.
15: No,
16: it's like we were talking about during the break down at Big 12 Media Days. Joey McGuire was going, and I love Joey McGuire, by the way, but he was kind of going on this media tour saying that, you know, Texas didn't want to play us. Well, you guys probably really didn't want to play Texas either, you know, like saying that they would be willing to play that game. I don't know. And look at what Indiana's doing this year. They're not playing anybody in the non-conference, and no one's going to care by the end of the year.
15: No, not at all. Because, I mean, it's all about your record at the end of the season, right? If they're undefeated again, they're probably going to make the college football playoff again. It's just as simple as that.
16: It is a good thing that USC-Notre Dame is coming back. I mean, that's one of the top rivalries in football. And I guess that USC just didn't want it to be late in the year. They're saying, I don't want to go in the snow and play. We're a warm weather team, so if we're going to play this game, it better be one of the first 3 weeks of the season.
15: Wasn't it always later in the season, though?
16: It was always like one of the last games of the season.
15: That's what I thought.
16: The last game of the season.
15: I remember when Bush and Leinart were...
16: The Bush push.
15: That one. I felt like that was in like November.
16: Yeah. No, it was. It was late in the year. So USC doesn't want to play in the cold in South Bend anymore.
15: We probably had two of the best college football games ever that year, that Bush push and then the national championship game that year in the Rose Bowl.
16: It's true.
15: Just thinking back, that was an amazing time for college football.
16: Vince Young. Wow.
15: Yeah. I still remember watching it and be like, oh, my God.
16: You know where I was during that game?
15: Where were you?
16: It was the first time the Hornets ever played the Heat. And it was and D Wade.
15: Oh, that's awesome.
16: I was at the Ford Center watching the OKC Hornets play Shaq and D Wade during the USC Texas game.
15: I don't remember what game I went to Hornets game wise, but I definitely went to a couple. Only a couple. I didn't go to too many because I wasn't a big basketball fan at that point. Now, Thunder games, I've been to a bunch of those, been to a bunch of Thunder games. But the last Thunder game I went to, Russell Westbrook was still on the team. So it's been a while.
16: You're producing all of them.
15: I know. I need to get there, though. They need to at least let me get one game in.
16: Yeah.
15: Okay. This coaches poll that just dropped today, preseason coaches top 25. It features 9 SEC teams, 8 Big Ten teams, 4 Big 12 teams, 3 ACC teams, and Notre Dame. There are no group of five teams in the top 25, Sam, and it feels like this is the first time this has happened in a handful of years. I feel like there's always at least one or maybe two group of five schools that sneak into the 20s, maybe even the teens. But this year, not so much.
16: Well, and some of your best group of five schools lost their head coaches, right? I mean, JMU's coach goes to UCLA. You have Summerall goes to Florida,
15: yeah.
16: Right? Silverfield goes to Arkansas. And so
15: Eric Morris goes to Oklahoma
16: State.
15: Yeah,
16: Eric Morris, another one. Yeah. So it's kind of open for the taking from the group of five.
15: And we'll see. Obviously, one of those schools will make the college football playoff.
16: Unfortunately.
15: Yeah, that's I had that conversation earlier. Very unfortunate, especially if you sneak in like an 8-4 team into the college football playoffs.
16: Gosh.
15: Out of the group of five. That's kind of why I've been on this kick for the last few years of just let them have their own national championship, because I don't want to say that they don't deserve to play for the college football playoff national championship. Let's be realistic. You know, they are probably never going to win the national championship, one of those schools.
16: Yeah, no, they're never going to win the national championship, and I'm a Tulsa guy. I would love to see them have their own national championship that they could actually possibly win,
15: yeah.
16: Right? They're never going to win the actual national championship. So let's say that you did have an undefeated 12-0 group of five team. They have the option to forego their other playoff and go to the actual one if they're undefeated and if the committee votes them in. But that's where I don't understand why they have to allow a group of five team in the top 12. And when they go to 16, I'd love to see it go 1-16, how it is in the rankings.
15: Yeah.
16: But it's not going to happen that way because I guess of lawsuits and stuff like that. But I think it would be better for all of these schools and fan bases if they actually had a championship that was attainable. I think Tulsa fans would actually like that, to be honest.
15: No, I think a lot of those fans out there that are fans of the Group of Five schools would love that opportunity to say, hey, every year we're gonna have this tournament where, you know, they play the national championship game in Miami, or, you know, you rotate wherever you play it at. And if you're one of those premier schools, you get to go on all those trips, because, and it's just kind of like what you would expect out of like the premier schools and teams in the SEC, the Big Ten, and I would say the ACC and the Big 12, but I just think they're miles behind what the Big Ten and the SEC are currently at the moment. So, but were there any surprises in this coaches poll for you? I saw the coaches had ranked the SEC teams like I had. I had Georgia as the best SEC team, then Texas, then A&M, and then Oklahoma.
16: Well, the coaches are higher on Oklahoma than the media members were at SEC Media Days because, yeah. I mean, you have Georgia. I'm just talking SEC schools here, but going ranked off of this coaches poll today, they had Georgia, Texas, and A&M were the only three ahead of OU. And then they had Ole Miss ranked behind OU, but at SEC Media Days, the media had Ole Miss ranked third in the SEC.
15: Yeah.
16: So the coaches, who know what they're talking about, have OU a little bit higher, and they got them number 9 in the country. As far as surprises, I don't really see any huge
15: surprises.
16: Feels
15: like they kind of just snuck Clemson in there, you know?
16: Well, I mean, Clemson should win. I mean, be up there for the ACC. Miami should win the ACC, but we'll see what Clemson could be.
15: I'm kind of wary on Clemson this upcoming season.
16: Why is that? I haven't really dove into the ACC that much.
15: I haven't either, but I sit back, and everything that you heard last year was this is Clemson. Like, they got to give it a good go around right now because they're losing a lot of talent after this season. I know Dabo has a deep disdain for the portal and does not like to use the portal. And I think at this day and age, you got to play the portal game. You have no choice but to play the portal game. Now, look, you can still recruit one of the best high school classes in the country, but if you're not going and getting some other guys from the portal that are pretty good too, then you're going to have a tough time. So that's kind of why I'm not as high on Clemson. Plus, I think that's just Miami's conference to lose. I think Miami's is
16: Miami. I mean, Malachi Toney's one of my favorite players in college football.
15: It's insane how good
16: it's rare to see a guy dominate a football game from the wide receiver position, but he can do it. And he even made Carson Beck look really good at times in the playoffs last year. But,
15: by the way, Carson Beck starting for the Cardinals
16: there you go,
15: on
16: in the
15: Thursday.
16: Hall of Fame game. Yeah. which he played a whole lot better. Give him credit down the stretch.
15: Yeah,
16: I mean,
15: yeah,
16: Beck played a whole lot better than he had before. But I would say, you know what I would do? I would switch A&M and LSU. I'm higher on LSU than a lot of people. And in my opinion, Lane Kiffin, even though people have their opinions on him, I think that there's a reason why LSU's paying him all that money and bringing Weiss, the play caller, with him to go along with, I think people forget how good Sam Levitt was when he was healthy. Now, yeah. Is he going to be fully healthy? I don't know. But if he is, I think that, you know, LSU has the potential to do some things, and they keep their defensive coordinator that was already there, which retained a bunch of their defensive players, brought in some other good talent from Ole Miss. I don't know. It seems like LSU is one of those underrated schools just because people don't necessarily like Kiffin.
15: Do you think it's kind of like a wait and see on LSU at this point? Because I think we all understand that they have a lot of talent, but it's one of those things like we need to see – see what, so like, let's say, and I don't even have, let me look up their schedule. Because it could be like after week, like two or three, they're in the top 10 easily. And they're at 13 right now. So it's not like a crazy jump, but, that could be something that we see if they come out and just dominate
16: so
15: the first.
16: Here's
15: weeks.
16: Their schedule. Speaking of Clemson, they got Clemson first game. Then at Ole Miss is the third game of the season.
15: Yeah.
16: So, I mean, you're going to know what LSU is pretty early on in the season.
15: Man, those first
16: A&M at home, the game after that.
15: Four games for LSU,
16: it's
15: man.
16: Tough start for LSU. Then you get a break with McNeese and at Kentucky and then Mississippi State at home, at Auburn, then a bye week, and then it gets tough again with Alabama at home, though, and Texas at home, and then at Tennessee and at Arkansas to end the year. So their schedule is kind of similar to OU. Like, they have to get off to a hot start.
15: Yeah, yeah, 100%. 100%. What are your thoughts on Auburn this year with Golish first year in the SEC? They bring on Byron Brown, who I think is a great quarterback.
16: Mm-hmm.
15: I thought he was awesome at South Florida a year ago. He's an older guy, so he's been around the block, if you will, in college football. Now at South Florida, so it's not obviously the SEC. They bring in one of the best names in college football, Chaz Nimrod, at wide receiver as well. What are your thoughts on the Auburn Tigers?
16: I think they're better at quarterback. I like Byron Brown a whole lot more than I like Jackson Arnold. The unfortunate thing, as you look through their depth chart, it's USF here, USF there. I mean, can these guys go up a substantial level and still compete in the SEC, even though I really like Golish? I don't know. Can you... I mean, compete with a bunch of guys. Let's count these out here. 1, 2, 3, 4, 5, 6, and then add another one for a transfer from JMU on the offensive line. There's just a bunch of G5 transfers, which they might be great. Who knows? But I don't know. I worry about the same thing with a bunch of North Texas names on the OSU defense, right?
15: That's what I was just going to bring up, because that's definitely littered amongst the Oklahoma State roster heading into this season. But I think Oklahoma State is in not a very, very different position than Auburn. But they're in obviously their conference isn't, you know, top to bottom as hard as what the SEC is.
16: Auburn's schedule.
15: And Auburn and their fans are more demanding right out of the gate than what Oklahoma State fans are going to be happy if this team wins, you know, 6 or 7 games. Because that's a massive improvement over the last 2 years.
16: They start off the season in Atlanta against Baylor and DJ Lagway.
15: Yeah.
16: And then they play Southern Miss. That's a win. And then they play Summerall and Florida at home, third game of the season. Then you play Vandy and then at Tennessee. Tennessee doesn't have a quarterback this year. We'll see what they end up being. And then they go bye week and then at Georgia, LSU, at Ole Miss, Arkansas, but then at Mississippi State and then Samford and then at Alabama. That is 1, 2, 3, 4, 5, 6. Maybe 7 losses.
15: Yeah. Yeah.
16: Which is what they did last year. 5-7?
15: They're playing, where is this Baylor game at? This is a neutral location.
16: Atlanta,
15: okay. Yeah. Yeah, I'm interested in seeing DJ Lagway with Baylor and Dave Aranda.
16: He's one of the guys with the hottest seats in the country. I think his job kind of depends on how Lagway plays, and the Baylor defense, with him being a defensive guy, it has to be a whole lot better.
15: Yes, they were not good a year ago, that's for sure. All right, we need to take a timeout. When we come back, I want to get your opinion on what would be a disappointing season for Oklahoma State. Because I think that's an interesting question just based on how the last two seasons have went. I'm Preston Poole. That's Sam Humphries. This is Inside Sports right here on the Sports Animal.
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8: 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The recent assassination attempt at the White House Correspondents' Dinner. 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
8: So the New York Times has once again platformed Hassan Piker being interviewed in very sort of polite terms about assassinations of business executives, including the CEO of a healthcare company gunned down in cold blood, allegedly at the hands of a young man who has something of a cult following among some on the dirtbag left.
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8: All of this anti-institution extremism starting to permeate the left. 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
15: All right, final segment, Inside Sports here of the evening. Preston Poole, Sam Humphries here on the Sports Animal. So Oklahoma State has went 3-9 and 1-11 the last two seasons, Sam. Before that, they had won at least seven games going all the way back to 2006. All the way back to 2006. So almost 20 years that they had won at least seven games. Eric Morris comes to town, takes over the Cowboys. What would be a disappointing season in your mind for the Cowboys at the end of all this?
16: At the end of this year?
15: Yes.
16: I think five games or less would be
15: so winning five games or less.
16: I think that would be disappointing just given their schedule. And yeah, given the fact that you have a top, let's say, 10 quarterback possibly and a possible top five running back, mm-hmm, even though we don't know what their defense is and it could be bad. I mean, even with, I mean, those two guys plus Wyatt Young, who was first team all conference again in a smaller division, but still, I mean, in a, you know, G5 AAC conference, but I just think they're going to be able to put up some points. And so if you have those type of talents on the offensive side of the ball, I mean, the majority of the games, OSU is going to have the best quarterback and best running back on the field. So, I mean, I think they need to at least win six games with this schedule because, I mean, they play a bunch of teams that they could beat, like West Virginia and Colorado and Iowa State and, UCF, you know, Arizona State, Kansas, UCF, Tulsa, Murray State. I mean, you need to win six of those games.
15: They should start 2-1. Now they might get their doors blown off by Oregon in week two.
16: Oh, I thought you were going to say Tulsa.
15: No, surely they didn't lose to Tulsa 2 years in a row. Surely they beat.
16: I do Tulsa. Like what Trey Lamb has done over the offseason. He's brought in some nice talent from some bigger schools.
15: Now I've never met him or talked to him, but he seems like a great guy. Seems like a cool
16: dude.
15: He's
16: been awesome the couple times I've talked to him on the air. Yeah, and he's very motivating. Has our fan base believing back in the Golden Hurricane. But
15: that's awesome.
16: But OSU should win that game. It would shock me if Eric Morris lost his first game against Tulsa, even though it's at Tulsa.
15: No, 100%. Defensively, it seems like Oklahoma State and Eric Morris have kind of sold out to go full offensive mode in year one and then build the defense. I'm not going to say down the line, but, you know, build the defense up gradually. Because I think with the offense that they have, I mean, Mestemaker, like you said, top 10 quarterback. Caleb Hawkins could possibly be a top 5 running back in the country. They're going to score points. I don't think there's any question about that. It's just, are they going to be able to stop teams from scoring points? And the defense is the biggest question mark to me for
16: Oklahoma State. Go through some of this. I mean, Jaleel Johnson, defensive end. He was there last year.
15: It's a monster, by the way. He's now, a massive human.
16: Sadiq Clements, North Texas. That's a nose guard. Defensive tackle, Braylon Rigsby, Texas Tech. Okay, so that's decent talent. Yeah. And I'm just saying that, I'm not saying that the guys from North Texas aren't talented. I'm just saying that eventually, I mean, at some point back in the day, coming out of high school or whatever, that some of these bigger schools like the physical attributes of some of these other guys, like James Williams from Florida State, or let's see here. They got another guy from SMU, Tate Romney from Arizona State. But then you go down to Wislowski, who's a heck of a player, linebacker, but he's coming from North Texas. Then you got Bodnar coming from Liberty. You have Fields, who Fields was there last year, if I'm not mistaken.
15: I think so.
16: LaDainian Fields.

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3: Up there in Morgantown, they always feel a little bit different. So
4: then you get the bye week. Then UCF, I mean, they're not any good.
3: I do think Houston will be a decent
4: Houston
3: team this year.
4: I mean, the coaches put them in the top 25, and yeah. Willie Fritz has succeeded everywhere he's gone. So certainly think that Houston could be one of those sleeper teams in the Big 12. Colorado, I love my man Dion, but we're gonna have to see it ever since Travis Hunter and Shador left. And last year, I give him an excuse last year because of the cancer and the blood clots and losing the Heisman Trophy winner. But this year, it needs to be a bounce back year for Dion. But I'm not so sure that it's going to be. OSU plays Dion during homecoming.
3: Oh, really?
4: Yeah. So that'll be interesting.
3: Oh, that's cool. And then Iowa State at Iowa State.
4: They're terrible.
3: They're going to be bad this year, man.
4: Iowa State is awful because Campbell took everybody. And then at Kansas State, I kind of look at them pretty similar to OSU. Texas Tech is a loss, and then at Arizona State, probably a loss, and then Kansas at home to end the season. So
3: you can win that one. You can win.
4: I have 7 or 8.
3: Yeah. I think 7 would be, you're going to be smiling ear to ear.
4: Yeah, very successful. Yes. Their win total in Vegas is 5.5. That's why I kind of say if you go below that win total against that schedule, a little disappointing. Now, you know, catastrophe would be, you know, another 3 or less.
3: Yeah, no, 100%. And if you get to 7, I mean, you're more likely to be able to get Mestemaker back. You'll have Hawkins back, and you can give it another run to try and go and get
4: focus on the defense a little bit more in the portal next season.
3: Exactly, 100%.
4: Yeah, I'm with you.
3: All right, that's all the time I got for tonight. We'll be back tomorrow, same time, same place. Thanks to Sam. I'm Preston Poole. This has been Inside Sports right here on 98.1 FM, WWLS, the sports animal.
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15: Game time! 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
16: That's right, Oklahoma City. It is game time here on the Sports Animal. Riding solo tonight for the next 2 hours until 9 p.m. And I want to talk to you guys. 405-900-9957 is the Lucky Star line. It's also the Johnny's Charcoal Broiler Text Nation line. So I would love the interaction tonight. Again, We got a little bit less than a month away until football season kicks off. And once those games start, we're going to be previewing